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1: From the iHeart Texas News Desk.
2: Mexican cartels are transitioning from smuggling drugs north to smuggling fuel south. Freeman Martin, who heads the DPS, says the scams making the cartels $20 billion a year.
3: It's the number two revenue generator for the cartel.
2: He says truck drivers are overloading their trucks to bring watered-down fuel back to Mexico, and once there, it's sold at three times the price. Energy drinks are officially banned in Diboll public schools, and the East Texas School District says it changed its rules over concerns about student health and classroom focus. Under the new rule, open energy drinks brought to school will be thrown away, while unopened ones will be confiscated. Diboll follows another East Texas district, Gladewater ISD, which banned the drinks in March. Some energy drinks over 200 milligrams of caffeine, roughly the amount in two cups of coffee. I'm Carrie Lockie.
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0: Jesse Kelly Show, final hour of the Jesse Kelly Show on a wonderful Thursday. So we have a lot to get to in the final hour. We have to talk about the government controlling your thermostat. I'll get to the communists co-opting the pulpit. I'm going to try to get to some more emails. Now I have to hear this press conference with this woman's basketball coach. All that bad news about our Reaper drones and so much more coming up in the final hour of the world famous Jesse Kelly Show. Now, before I play this for you, let's recap something. In a blue area, a city, a county, a state, this is true. If you live in a blue state in particular, what I'm about to say is extremely true. So take this to heart. If, God forbid, you live in the blue area of a blue state, there's no stopping what I'm about to tell you. I know that you are frustrated, angry, and annoyed with various things in your area. I know. I know you look and you think this place is dirty. This place has too much crime. There are too many taxes and regulations and fees. Everything is too expensive. The schools, I wish this school was good. I wish this school was better for my son or my daughter. I know you look around at your blue area and you're frustrated and angry and you want it to be better. Well, here it is. Everything you're looking at will get worse. Every single thing, no matter what it is about your blue area, every single thing will get worse from here. If your place has homeless people now, that number will go up. If your place has crime on the rise now, that number will go up. If your entire school is gay,
1: why are you gay?
0: That's going to get gayer, believe it or not. That number will go up. If your taxes are too high, that number will go up. You understand what I mean. And I've explained this 1,000 times. It's because the guardrails are gone. They have been removed from the Communist Party, known as the Democrat Party. Now, in order to win a Democrat primary, you usually have to be as far left as humanly possible. And then they're getting into these governments and they are governing that way. And communists compete rabidly with each other. They always have. And who can be more left wing? Who can be more extreme? When they get together with each other, you don't want to be the moderate in the room. You want to be the furthest left. Even if the other people are horrified by you, they won't come out and say it. You want to be as far left as you can. It is a never-ending purity spiral of death that gets worse from here. I'm sorry. I have a lot of friends in Colorado. You know I have a heart for Colorado because I grew up in the Rocky Mountains myself. Spent a lot of time in Denver. Colorado is so beautiful. You can't imagine. Denver at one point was so, so cool. Of course, the commies are running that place into the ground. Another story. But I have many, many people I know in Colorado. I just had one reach out to me yesterday or the day before, and say, Jesse, we've got to get out of here. You can't imagine how bad it is. It's all dirty. It's all getting worse. I'm going to play you this. It's a video a lady put up in Colorado. And if you live in a blue area, Colorado or not, please know that they will, if they are not already, they will control your thermostat.
2: My own thermostat was 79, and I wanted to put my daughter to bed, and it had a little warning that said, you are not allowed to lower your thermostat set point because the energy grid in your regional area is stressed. And I took a picture of it and I posted it on social media, and I was very annoyed because I was thinking, A, I understand why this is happening, but you know, the average consumer is just going to see you're not allowed to control your own air conditioner in your own house without a reason other than the energy grid is stressed. And B, there needs to be, you know, especially for sensitive communities, an easier opt-out feature. So I was able to find one, but I think there always needs to be an opt-out feature for infants, for elderly people, for people that.
0: There's no opt-out feature for communism. It's coming. They're going to destroy everything in your life. There's no stopping it in a blue area. If you're wondering if it can ever be reversed, yeah, but you're not going to like it. If you truly want to reverse these blue areas, it's probably going to require doing things that make small, limited government people like me and you makes us wince and cringe. I mean, if you want to stop a state of Colorado from doing that, federal government's probably going to have to send in troops. It just is. If you wanted to clean up the city of Chicago, everyone loves to talk about Chicago, a million shootings and shootings here, and it's bad. And of course, it is really bad. Well, the state government of Illinois doesn't want to arrest criminals. The city government of Chicago doesn't want to arrest criminals. Certainly not any black ones. Their mayor has made that perfectly clear. In fact, they want those criminals out on the streets. So what chance do you have at cleaning up the city of Chicago? Declare an insurrection act, send in the United States Marines. I don't want to see that, by the way. I'm not championing that, but if you want these things to reverse, that's the way it goes. That's how it goes. You let these communist viruses into your state or your area, they spread and spread like the cancer they are, and they will ruin it and kill it every single time. It works this way every single time. Hey, Jesse, you had your chance and blew it the other day when you came home with your sons after buying fast food. You should have gotten something you like extra. When your wife asked, "What did you bring me?" you tell her a bacon double cheeseburger or whatever. And when she says, "I'm not eating that," you say, "Oh, I was so thoughtful thinking of you," and you don't care. Then you shove it in your mouth. Yeah, you are correct. This is from the other night when I got the boys and me McDonald's breakfast, came home, health freak Ob is like, "When'd you get me?" And I didn't get her anything. She doesn't eat that stuff. So she was upset. Be nice if someone thought of me. I had to get that. You are right in that moment. I should have lied. But Ob has told me this my whole life, and you'll probably see this as being true. She's told me this since in the last 20 years we've been married, that I have a real, real problem being honest. Not that I'm a liar. I am just going to come out and say exactly what I'm thinking or exactly whatever the truth is in situations where I should say nothing at all. So my first instinct is not generally to lie. It's to just be completely honest. What'd you get me? Nothing. I know, Chris. I don't need you wincing. I know. Did I tell you I got McDonald's last night too? So, you know, I get off late. Right, I don't get off till 9 o'clock Eastern. It's 8 o'clock my time. I drive home. Boys, they're ravenous animals, and they're working out. So the boys, they had already eaten. Roasted a chicken, a whole chicken, and the boys had already eaten. And I knew there was some of a chicken left in the fridge, but I also know exactly what that chicken looked like and how much chicken there was left after those little savages got it. Let's not act like I was going to be slicing off a nice chunk of chicken breast and putting it on some Texas toast. I was going to be scraping little bitties off the bone and everything else. And I didn't want to do it. So I was on the way home. I haven't told Ob this. I hope she's not listening. I went and got a double quarter pounder with cheese and fries. No pickles, though. You know why no pickles? Not that I'm against pickles. No, I'm not, Chris. Because when you get pickles on a sandwich, the pickles dominate the sandwich. I wasn't in the mood for a double pickle sandwich. I was in the mood for a double cheeseburger, so I got a double cheeseburger without the pickles. You know it had onions on it. You know what the onions did? They complemented the rest of the sandwich. They didn't step in and have to own it like pickles do every single time. Either way, not only that, I got my double quarter pounder with cheese and fries. I pulled over in the parking lot and ate it there. And then when I was almost home, I started thinking to myself, man, those were whole onions on there. And they were raw onions, you know. I got a piece of gum and I stuffed it into my mouth. So Ab, when she kissed me when I got home, she wouldn't smell the onion. And then she was all, you want chicken? I was like, no, I ate earlier. Earlier can mean anything. That's not a lie, right? All right. We'll hear from this WNBA chick. Hang on.
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0: the Jesse Kelly Show on a fantastic, wonderful Thursday. Reminding you that tomorrow is Ask Dr. Jesse Friday and reminding you to have chewing gum handy if you are stopping at McDonald's before you get home. 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All right, somebody emailed in and said you got to hear this press conference. As I said earlier, I don't listen to WNBA press conferences, so I haven't heard this. You're going to hear it with me for the first time. Jewish producer Chris went and dug it up. Chris, fire away. Hold on. How long is this thing, Chris? How long are we going to have to suffer from this? Chris said it's not that long. We cut it down. Well, with specifics like that, Chris, I guess we're all ready now. Why don't you just press play and we'll find out. Chris, I know what a dishwasher sounds like, sir. And you know what? That was disrespectful and rude. Do you think you could play the WNBA coach now without the chauvinistic insults, please? Go ahead.
1: Human. The hate, the fear-mongering, the divisiveness, the stuff that's trying to hijack our league will not win. It won't win. We are united. We are connected. We will not be divided. Every day these women put their ass on the line.

0: Every day. Right. When they go low, pause, we go high. 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
1: Pause,
0: Grace
1: pause.
0: Will win.
1: Look, I'll let her continue in a moment, but every day these women put their butts on the line, you're playing basketball, okay? You're not storming the beaches of Normandy. You're not kicking in the door of a drug den in New Orleans. You play basketball. You're basketball players. You're not putting anything on the line. You might sprain an ankle or break off one of your fake fingernails. Or if things get really nasty out there, you might see a weave or two fly across the basketball court. There's no one's putting anything on the line, at least with something like football. And by the way, I played basketball. I like basketball. I'm not insulting the sport, but at least with something like football, okay, you're putting something on the line. People die from that crap. You'd like break things. You're putting something on the line. If you're a boxer, an MMA guy, now you can run with the, we're putting it all on the line. You're playing bad basketball. You're not risking anything except more embarrassment. Go ahead, Chris.
0: Every day. When they go low, we go high. Love will win. Grace will win. Humility will win. And kindness will win. I stand by them. I will always stand by them. Everybody else can go to hell.
1: Okay. You know all I heard there? All I heard there was somebody who wants her system membership card. That's all I heard. And that's all it was. If you run in communist circles in this country, if you are, this applies, if you're a university professor, if you are applying for a job at NBC News, if you want to go work at Disney, if you want to work in or coach the WNBA, you are well aware that there are a list of things that you have to say, that you have to acknowledge, and more importantly, there's a list of things you can't talk about or can't acknowledge at all. What happens if you screw up? If you screw up, job disappears, and you have to go do something else for a living. If you are, however, willing to say and do sometimes the most ridiculous, embarrassing things, then the paycheck keeps coming in. A great example of this I pointed out for the longest time was Stephen Colbert. He ran what was a legendary late night comedy show in the United States of America, Monday through Friday. It was famous my entire life. Stephen Colbert comes in and it's a political rant every night. He was doing song and dance routines, encouraging people to take the COVID-19 vaccine. It every time people would tune in and say, that's not funny. I don't get it. That's not funny. I don't get it. I always got it. And I told you exactly what was going on. Stephen Colbert wants to keep making $10, $20 million a year. Ask a Hollywood actor this, if you ever talk to one. I've talked to a couple. I don't know a bunch of famous actors, but a couple of various things I was in there. There are a few of these right-wingers out there, and they'll tell you in a private moment. You come out and you say one, not even right-wing, one normal thing. Hey, I don't think you should play in women's sports if you have a penis. You are going to, that one statement, you just lost millions, maybe tens of millions of dollars. They won't even consider casting you now. It's a system membership card. All right, let's do this pulpit stuff. Something really quick about our Reaper drones, which isn't good. Let me do this. Let me get rid of the pain in your life. Are you in pain? Does it plague you? You're not alone. You are not alone at all. Pain is something that comes for everyone. For some people, it's when you're young. 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
15: It is the Jesse Kelly Show on a wonderful, wonderful Thursday. Remember, if you miss any part of the show, you can download it. iHeart, Spotify, iTunes. Headline. The U.S. military has lost roughly 25% of its Reaper drones as the Iran war depletes the arsenal. So, we're running out of missiles, and we're running out of Reapers. And we're still sitting there, huh? We got ourselves a mess on our hands here, don't we? The Democrat Party has a mess on its hands. What they really want is evil things that will be rejected by the American church. And they know that. Just Americans in general, the American church, they know that what they want and what they push will be rejected by most of it. So in an effort to shave off some of those votes, when they're not sending the FBI into your church to attack it, they will attempt to co-opt it. James Tallarico, better known as Bottom, he is a great example of this. He's been doing this in Texas for a very, very long time. Here's Bottom.
16: One is maybe the most insidious. It was a new state curriculum that would teach Christian Bible stories as historical fact, as the only truth, to our youngest students. And I mean kindergarten, first graders. These are kids who aren't able to think for themselves yet. They haven't formed their own worldviews. And to push propaganda, to push indoctrination on those youngest students is deeply immoral.
15: Deeply immoral. Okay? Here's Reverend, not kidding, Adam Hamilton. He's running as a Democrat for Senate in the state of Kansas. Now, Kansas is a red state. Yeah, they got a bunch of loser Republicans there, too, in office. But even still, Kansas is a red state. If you're a Democrat running for office in Kansas, you have a bit of an uphill climb. And you're going to need to peel off some of that white evangelical vote. Okay? Let's check in with the good Reverend.
22: Now, the truth is that a Muslim would say through Islam they see the most clearly, and a Hindu through Hinduism, and a Jew through Judaism. And so I recognize we all are, you know, we all have a different lens that we're seeing through. And sometimes we think, you know, depending on how we were raised and how we think, one lens is, you know, clearly a better lens for me. And when it comes to other faiths, I believe as a Christian that they are going to, when they get to heaven, they're going to see Jesus, and they're going to say, ah, it was you all along that I was searching for. But I don't fear that those folks will spend eternity in hell.
15: That's the whole religion. That's the whole religion. But, okay, Jesse, I have an over-the-top affinity. That means a natural liking for eggs. Our kids call me the egg whisperer, just the notch below a wet menu whisperer. I'm really good at cooking them over medium, sunny side up, omelets, quiche, frittata.

0: frittatas, all different types of scrambles, poached, so on and so forth. We are blessed that our kids also enjoy diversely prepared eggs. I eat eggs 2 to 3 times a day. The protein is great. My question, do you only make eggs one way? Do you enjoy them with accoutrements? That means additional items or accessories besides a mountain of bacon. What about Op and the boys? God bless. Keep up the fantastic work. Okay, so I cannot let this go without telling you something I made yesterday morning. Not this morning, yesterday morning. So Ob does not like unhealthy breads and stuff like that in the house. If we get bread, she'll either make it or find some kind of organic, healthy flour. You see what I mean? So if you want to buy, let's say, a loaf of Texas toast bread, big, thick, white bread, Ob's not getting that. You have to get it yourself. I decide I'm going to make myself an egg and sausage sandwich when I'm on the way home. So I stop and get some Texas toast. I go to the breakfast aisle and I get a little pouch of hot and spicy breakfast sausage. Okay. Hot and spicy. I go home, make my patty of sausage, toast my Texas toast, little mayo on there, 2 eggs, some shreddy cheddar. Either way, I had this huge, meaty, protein-packed sandwich that was amazing. So the next morning, I wake up, and I'm thinking the same thing I'm sure you're thinking right now. I have to eat this sausage, or it's going to spoil, and it'll be a waste of money. So this is what I do. I take a bunch of sausage, and I throw a big chunk of it in a frying pan. And I'm mincing it all up right with the spatula, just getting it all is in the finest particles I possibly can as I'm browning the sausage, this hot and spicy sausage. What do I do next? It's brilliant. I take a piece of Texas toast, plunge it in the toaster. It's toasting. I take some milk, couple scoops of flour, and I pour it over the now brown sausage in the frying pan. You with me? Grab some Cajun seasoning, put the Cajun seasoning on it. Now I'm mixing all this up, and as you can imagine, it's becoming this thick, sausagey Cajun gravy. Pop the toast out, drop it on a plate, take this big sausagey Cajun gravy thing, pour it over the toast with cheese. I put cheese on the toast first, pour the Cajun gravy over it, then real quick, because I didn't want it to get cold, I toss in 2 over-easy eggs, fry them up, drop them on top of that thing. It was the biggest mountain of delicious, protein-packed goodness you've ever seen in your life. And as I'm sitting there with this steamy, yolky pile of what looks like dog vomit, I kid you not, Ob is sitting right across from me on the counter eating avocado slices. Some sort of rice cracker healthy thing with hard-boiled eggs, and she's looking at me with this mixture of admiration and disgust. But I ate what, Chris? You're daggone right, it's called jealousy, buddy. Now, back to what you were saying. I only know how to make over-easy eggs, over hard eggs, because I like to break up the yolk usually for an egg sandwich, and scrambled eggs. I don't make a quiche because quiche is disgusting. I don't make omelets. One, restaurant omelets always suck. Universally, they're always dry. I've never had a good restaurant omelet in my life. 2, when I try to make omelets at home, I always break them when I'm trying to flip it over, and I just end up with scrambled eggs. So I've given up on making omelets. Also, I don't make frittatas because I'm not gay. Frittatas. What kind of a dude makes frittatas? Ob tried to tell me that one day, that I need to start making or at least eating her egg bites for breakfast, because she makes these homemade egg bites with spinach and all this other healthy stuff in it. So dry. They're always dry. I don't want my eggs should not be baked. They should never be baked. I think Peggy Flanagan's baked.
1: I mean, I believe that what we need to do is make sure that people have access to health care and making
2: sure that
1: we get rid of...
2: What about gender-affirming care and an age? Should there be an age limit?
1: I think gender-affirming care is part of health care. People need access...
2: Should there be an age limit for it?
1: ...to health care. I think our law as it stands is a good law. I've supported it in the past.
2: Okay, so you support the law as is, no limit. So if a 10-year-old wanted it, you would be okay with that?
1: Like, let me be clear. Yeah. I want to be clear that these, you know, medical decisions absolutely should be made between a family and their doctor. Period. Full stop.
0: She's baked. Dome's baked. Gotta be baked, right?
3: These so-called leaders who are pushing this kind of this narrative about who is a legitimate American citizen among American citizens. Yes. This blood and soil narrative that's being pushed at the highest levels of our government to suggest that, you know, once again, to harken back to times when it was explicit that there was a hierarchy among Americans. And who was superior and whom was inferior, all citizens. And that's what's happening.
0: She does not have a genuine bone in her body. We'll be back.
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0: 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Born on America's darkest day of September 11th, the Tunnel to Towers Foundation has been helping America's heroes ever since. Heroes like United States Army Sergeant Mario Nelson. He served in the National Guard and volunteered at Ground Zero after the 9/11 attacks. Later, Mario enlisted full-time in the Army and was deployed to Iraq. Mario made the ultimate sacrifice when he was killed by a rocket-propelled grenade. 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

0: Kelly Show on a fantastic Thursday as we cruise into an Ask Dr. Jesse Friday. Of course, don't forget to email in your questions, jesse@jessekellyshow.com. Remember what they mean when they say this stuff.
1: But a multiracial New Deal, in my view, is what is needed. And it will probably be one of America's greatest moments because what we can do and will do in America, I don't know if it'll be my generation or the next generation, we will become the world's first cohesive multiracial democracy.
0: That's not what they want. You know that. That's how they'll sell it. What they want is to crap on white people. That's what they want. They want this kind of stuff.
2: So I know we have like some efforts to increase diversity in the district. So I'm wondering, especially around administration, are there financial incentives for black and brown people to work here? It's an extra burden, quite frankly, to be a black and brown teacher and administrator in the district. And so I think we should start thinking about that financially if we're not already. But I know we call ourselves leaders, and I know we have an Office of Equity and Belonging, so I'm sure we can figure it out. We got money. It's West Hartford.
0: Mm-hmm. Don't forget what Brandon Gill said. Sound familiar?
3: So large-scale Islamic immigration into the United States benefits the left because they're able to play that group off of other groups and say that you're the victim. You need to be able to come into this country and bring in all of your family members, and it's the evil Republicans who aren't allowing you to do that. That's the one thing. I think, on the other hand, you also see what are some of the similarities between socialism and Islamism, and one of them is certainly power.
0: Mm-hmm. You know how invested the communists are in this pitting races against each other narrative? I'm going to play you something. It's a story from CNN. Just sit and listen, and then I'll give you an amazing tidbit that you won't pick up from the interview.
4: Police found her body hanging from a tree outside of a...
0: He's talking about a black woman, by the way.
4: Police found her body hanging from a tree outside of an abandoned home in Jackson, Mississippi, a 29-year-old. She was a mother of four. The mayor of Jackson, Mississippi, has said on this, John Horn, and what he told our local affiliate, WAPT.
5: People are upset about it, and quite naturally they should be. This is something that's a very disturbing situation and case in our city and in our state, but we're not going to jump to conclusions.
4: Now, the mayor says they are expecting to hear Thursday from the state medical examiner's office on the official cause of death. Again, a lot we still don't know here, but obviously the raw imagery of a black person hanging from a tree in the American South evokes a very painful history.
0: Yeah, they arrested her boyfriend. He's black. They didn't disclose any of that because the American media is extremely invested in Americans of different skin colors hating each other. They are. It's political power for them. Hey, Oracle, let me drive point my home. I don't know what that means. I've listened to your love of Red Lobster for years. The Red Lobster to me, close to me closed down. Last fall, Red Lobster had an offer where I bought a $50 gift certificate. I would receive a $10 bonus voucher. So I gave my sister the gift certificate for her birthday. She wanted to use it with me and my wife, but we weren't able to get together till this spring. I followed your advice and asked for the Cajun Shrimp Alfredo. It wasn't on the menu, but the waitress said it was available, just like I told you it was available. 25 minutes later, our food came out. Told you, place is fast. My plate was not shrimp, but Cajun chicken Alfredo. Since we had waited so long, I didn't protest. My meal was very good. My sister and wife enjoyed theirs. My sister didn't order $50 worth, so I gave her cash so she would use the whole certificate. I tried to use the bonus $10, but found out I hadn't read the fine print. It was only valid during January of 2026. I guess Red Lobster hoped others wouldn't use their bonus vouchers either. Kind of deceptive, but I should have read the fine print. The food was good, but because of the hassle, I probably won't go back. Look, buddy, fine dining isn't for everybody. Some people... they're just a little bit more low rent, that's all.
6: And now...
7: here's a headline.
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0: federal court blocks another part of Trump's mail-in ballot executive order. Crazy how Democrats are always talking about how they don't cheat in elections, yet every single time there's an effort to clean up elections, Democrats will lock shields and block said efforts. That's because communists cheat in every election. ICE reportedly set to spend $20 million on shock gloves, which allow non-lethal force. I've seen video demonstrations of these things. They're sweet. Chris, could you find out if these are legal for us? We could maybe do staff demonstrations, something like. How much are they? Did you already look it up? How much are they? More than I'm willing to spend? You don't know what I'm willing to spend, Chris. I'll throw money around. Afghan finds 500 kilogram Soviet bomb in the garden. Too bad I'm an American. I have no idea how big that is. Probably a grenade. Illegal immigrant charged with brutal slaying one day after California judge released him. We cannot and will not save the United States of America until judges are removed from the bench. I personally would like to see judges thrown in prison with the people they let out of prison, but, well, that's why I'm not in charge. Trump's birth tourism task force has revoked 600 visas in 1 month. Gosh, we are finally taking some steps in this country to stop being the world's dumping ground. It's fantastic. IEA cuts 2026 oil supply forecast as the Strait of Hormuz disruption continues. Pair that one with this one. U.S. gas prices soar to a seasonal record. Probably not good for the midterms. We'll be back tomorrow for Ask Dr. Jesse Friday. That's all. 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
13: In the hands of the U.S. military. I'm Lisa Lucera, Fox News. President Trump insists the U.S. has total control of the Strait of Hormuz.
14: The U.S. naval blockade is still in full effect. President Trump says, quote, "I think we will keep it. Our naval blockade is being called by everyone a wall of steel, and there is nothing Iran can do about it." Iran shoots back. It can do plenty about it and says, quote, "The Strait of Hormuz, as before, remains under the full full management and control of the Islamic Republic of Iran. No commercial vessel or oil tanker can or will be able to transit the strait safely without the authorization and supervision of Iran's powerful armed forces.
13: Fox's Jonathan Hunt in Tel Aviv. Tehran says the strait won't reopen until its demands are met. Meanwhile, the U.S. says George Washington is heading to the Middle East from the Pacific as there are reports of mental health and supply issues aboard the aircraft carrier USS Lincoln, which has been deployed for 240 days. The Kennedy Center Board is moving to restore President Trump's name to the Performing Arts Center.
8: The Kennedy Center would close for 2 years with limited events to allow for major renovation work under a plan approved by the Performing Arts Center's board. The board, made up largely of political allies of President Trump, also approved a resolution that would add lettering to the building's facade, reading the John F. Kennedy Center for the Performing Arts, restored and renovated by President Donald J. Trump. Both decisions test a federal judge's ruling 2 months ago that ordered President Trump's name removed from the building and also blocked plans for the closure.
13: Fox's Jared Halpern at the White House. Today's decision will likely trigger legal challenges. Luigi Mangione expected to plead guilty tomorrow to federal charges in the murder of UnitedHealthcare CEO Brian Thompson. 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
15: Still looking to the upper level of I-10 westbound between North Frio and going to Culebra. Only the right lane is available. Expect brake tap or two. But right now, you can also use the lower level to get through that entire area without any serious inconvenience. 35 northbound approaching Division. Still got that accident blocking the left shoulder. And then a disabled vehicle is blocking the right shoulder on I-37 southbound approaching South Cross. I'm William Shotwell. 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
16: Plenty hot the rest of the week. We'll see a few clouds into sunrise, low in the upper 70s. Cloudy early on Friday, then mostly sunny. 98 the high, heat index levels to 107. Sunshine, hot conditions on Saturday, a low near 80, a high near 100. I'm meteorologist Mark Thibodeau from the Weather Channel on San Antonio's official weather station, News Radio 1200 WOAI.
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17: Mexican cartels are transitioning from smuggling drugs north to smuggling fuel south. Freeman Martin, who heads the DPS, says the scams making the cartels $20 billion a year.
18: It's the number two revenue generator for the cartel.
17: He says truck drivers are overloading their trucks to bring watered-down fuel back to Mexico, and once there, it's sold at three times the price. Energy drinks are officially banned in Diboll public schools, and the East Texas School District says it changed its rules over concerns about student health and classroom focus. Under the new rule, open energy drinks brought to school will be thrown away, while unopened ones will be confiscated. Diboll follows another East Texas district, Gladewater ISD, which banned the drinks in March. Some energy drinks over 200 milligrams of caffeine, roughly the amount in two cups of coffee. I'm Carrie Lockie.
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2: You know, I always think of myself as a Christian who hates Christianity.
22: Yep.
2: I'm always so thrilled when I get invited, you know, to the Diwali Festival. I think I've gone 2 years in a row now. And, you know, also have gotten the chance to speak at some of our local mosques. And I find such wisdom and comfort and inspiration from faith traditions all over the world. And I find that they're all kind of equal pathways to truth.
23: If Christianity points to the truth, I also think other religions of love point to the same truth. I think of different religious traditions as different languages. So you and I could sit here and debate what to call this cup, and you could call it a cup in English, you'd call something else in Spanish and French, but we are all talking about the same reality. I believe Jesus Christ reveals that reality to us, but I also think that other traditions reveal that reality in their own ways with their own symbol structures. And I've learned more about my tradition by learning more about Buddhism and Hinduism and Islam.

So most Americans, and I'm talking 90, 95%, do not believe that an embryo is a legal person. Now, the embryo is biologically alive. That is certainly true. But being alive and being a person are two different things. And that's an important distinction to make in these conversations. So the reason I think you have a lot of pro-choice people who push back against the idea that abortion is immoral is because they believe that it is not. That in these situations, when there is an unwanted pregnancy, it is moral for a woman to be able to control her own body, or any one of our neighbors with a uterus to be able to control their own body.

0: I mentioned that my granddad was a Baptist preacher, and when I was real little, he told me that we're supposed to follow Jesus' two commandments, love God and love neighbor. And I believe forcing my religion down the throats of my Muslim, Jewish, Hindu, Buddhist, atheist, agnostic neighbors is not love. And it's why I've fought so hard for the separation of church and state. I was raised to believe that that boundary in our First Amendment is a sacred boundary.
1: Yeah.
0: And it doesn't just benefit our democracy, although it certainly does. It also benefits the church.
1: Yeah.
0: Because when the church gets too cozy with political power, it loses its prophetic voice. Yeah. And so I hope in the U.S. Senate that I can continue my fight against Christian nationalism, because it is fundamentally un-Christian. It is a betrayal of Jesus of Nazareth, his life, his death, and his teachings. Our faith in Jesus should lead us away from theocracy, away from tyranny, away from Christian nationalism, and toward a multiracial, multicultural democracy.
2: But I'm a Christian.
3: That is James Tallarico, if you're wondering. He is the Abdul El Said of Texas. He is the Francesca Hong of Texas. He is one weird and creepy dude. There is a case involving abortion. Wherever you come down on it, I think most people would arrive at the common sense response on this case. A surrogate. A woman who agreed to carry a baby for a couple. And this is a rather common scenario. Some couples simply cannot get pregnant. And so there are a number of answers to this. And, you know, you'll find, with you look at the data, the number of couples that cannot get pregnant tends to skew very white and very high income. A lot of reasons for this, one of which is they often start later in life. So rich people tend not to marry in high school or, you know, straight out of high school. That tends to be a lower income, working class, largely Southern phenomenon. I'm talking about marriage, not pregnancy. And what's crazy is those relationships work. They just work. I've come to the conclusion, and it was much later in life that I came to understand this, that if you marry a woman that you love when you're young, I met my wife when I was 18, she was 21, the likelihood that will survive is much higher than anyone would expect. Now, you would think intuitively that if you wait to get married till you're 27 or 30 or 32, she's 27, 30, 32. He's 35, 38. They've been single this whole time. You'd think, oh, well, that's going to work because they're older and more mature. But here's what ends up happening that you would not realize. By that time, you're very set in your ways, very set in your ways. And because you're set in your ways, it makes it hard for you to be able to compromise. And marriage is about compromise. It's about understanding you don't have to win every argument. It's about understanding that you don't always get to decide what we're going to have for dinner or when we're going to eat dinner or who takes the trash out or where the dog's going to sleep or where. And I think when you start early, you build a life together and you do that. But anyway, so there's this surrogate situation. And out of California, you've got this couple, this woman's carrying a child, and they are now demanding that she abort the baby, kill the baby, because the baby has a heart defect. So she is now refusing. She refused to abort the baby, and she had the baby. And Texans are saying, Tallarico, what would you have done in this case? A story from CBS DFW.
4: The case of surrogate McKenna West has ties to California, Alaska, and now Texas. Now, how did the case end up here? The intended parents live in California. West, who is from Alaska, is now in Texas seeking protection. The case has gotten the attention of Texas Attorney General Ken Paxton, who, according to court documents, is requesting UT Southwestern and Children's Medical Medical Center to provide care when the child is born. The child was diagnosed with hypoplastic left heart syndrome. According to the Mayo Clinic, it's a rare heart defect where the left side is underdeveloped. Children born with this condition need immediate surgery to avoid heart failure, or they could die. Even after receiving the care needed, the child may still face health challenges later in life. According to the AG's office, the intended parents requested West to get an abortion after learning about the condition. West was about 20 weeks pregnant at the time. The question now is who should make a decision about treating the unborn child? The intended parents who do not want to move forward, or the surrogate who is expected to give birth any day. According to the AG's office, once a child is born in Texas, they are protected under state law.
1: Captain Sum Ting Wong.
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1976, the breakout hit for the Bellamy Brothers. They're still singing 50 years later. So here's your life lesson I take from the Bellamy Brothers. I owned a club, some of you know, for a number of years in the 2010s up until COVID. Well, actually, COVID didn't take us out. The fact that human beings who knew better took us out because they canceled everything, which didn't need to be done. None of that needed to be done, folks. COVID didn't do that. The disease, the virus didn't do that. People did that. People making very bad decisions. But here is your lesson you can learn from the Bellamy Brothers. Those two guys don't have the most beautiful voices. They're not the most handsome. Their songwriting is not the greatest of all time, although it really is good. And they do harmonize beautifully. Nope. They are consistent. They care about the fans. They keep the distractions at a minimum. How many bands ended in a bus crash? The song That Smell was written by Ronnie Van Zant because two of the band members had crashed cars into trees within the week. They went and bought new cars, drove them like maniacs, smashed into the trees. They were abusing drugs. And his point, ironically, is keep this up and you're going to end up dead. They were dead in short order, but from a plane crash. But distractions, that's the first one. You know, we get so far ahead of ourselves. We drown ourselves in alcohol. We use drugs we shouldn't. We use prescription pills. We engage in terrible behaviors that take us off track. That's why bands don't last 50 years. Another reason, they fall out of love with what they're doing. You have to consciously remind yourself that what you do is important and that you enjoy it. And you got to step away from it when it's not fun anymore. And you got to focus on the parts that are fun and figure out a way to delegate or avoid the parts that are not. One of the things I don't love about what I do, might seem like a first world problem, is people saying stupid things to me by email. I really enjoy reading my emails because that's the feedback I get from listeners. I get questions, I get ideas, I get pictures, I get stories. It's back to school time. So a lot of parents are sending me pictures. You know, this is my little Cody. He's in fourth grade now. Here's pictures of him every year. I love that stuff. My kids are off at college now. This is what makes life worth living. However, that being said, I get emails from people who say really stupid things, and I allow myself to get angry over how could you possibly send me an email like that. I got an email from somebody who there was a national company who was advertising a product in Houston, and he's in the delivery of a local service of that product. And he lit me up that our company was, that I was advertising this company, and that he was upset because he's probably afraid he's going to lose his job to this national company. So it's not my show sponsor. I don't have anything to do with it. And how dare you send me this? And, you know, would you go to a Rolling Stones concert and start screaming at Mick Jagger about the decline of British music over the last 20. I mean, it's dumb, right? What are you doing? This is the guy that emails me all the time. Stupid. Another guy was made me angry because he sent cigars up to the station and he wanted a meeting, and I blocked him because he wouldn't stop bothering me. I don't want people sending me gifts because then they get upset that I didn't like their gift or respond to their, they want my attention, right? I get it. It's part of what I do. Everybody wants your attention. Fine. But then he goes to another email account and says, I figured out that you blocked me, and I'm disappointed in you that you

0: block me and that you haven't met with me and I'm a good person. And then I have to stop and go, all right. Follow your own advice to listeners. Don't let this guy ruin your life. This guy's a nut job. He's an over-the-top stage five clinger. You know, you can't let him ruin it for everybody else. Okay, so when things like this happen, I got to step away and not answer emails for a little while and go touch grass and get some sun on my face and call a friend and check in with my dad and, you know, do the things that matter. And you have to do that in your field, too. You have to remember why you do what you do. You might not love your job. You might drive a forklift. You might drive an 18-wheeler. You might do a job that's considered tough, and it's not your dream job. You do it because it pays the bills. It's good to step back for a moment, pat yourself on the back, and say, you know what? I'd do a job I don't love. Most people wouldn't. Democrats wouldn't. That's how they go to protests. That's how they go to protests all the time, because they don't have a day job. It's good to step back and remember, rather than being angry at them for doing that, which you're free to do, it's good to step back and go, wait a second, I need to remember who the hell I am. I'm Bob Jones. I'm Sam Thomas. I'm Thomas Smith. I show up every day. I don't miss work. I show up at work for my job to make money for my family. I show up for my family because that's what matters to me. I show up for my friends. When my buddy got in a motorcycle accident, I slept overnight on the couch in his hospital room so his wife could go home and get a bag prepared because she was going to be sleeping in the hotel room, in the hospital room for the next week. I sat there with my buddy. I held his hand. I talked him through it. I don't know if he heard me or not. He's out of it. But I did that for him, and I did that for his wife. That's the kind of person I am. That's not me. I didn't do that. I'm trying to get the wrong idea. But I'm saying you. You got to stop for a minute and take stock of who you are and what you are. Your grandma. And because your daughter was in a bad relationship and she had to leave that man. Now you help her with the kids so that she can work and work out and do what she needs to do to maybe find another man also. And so you take care of the grandchild. Oh, sure, everybody would say, yeah, but she loves to take care of the grandchild. But some days you don't want to do it, but you do it. Take a moment and give yourself some credit and relish that. Enjoy that moment. Bathe in that glory, because that's what gives you the strength and the sustenance to keep going. You got to stop sometimes and take stock of who you are and what makes you special. And revel in that for a moment. Because you're going to need, it's like in the middle of the game, you know, you go off and sit on the bench for a minute, catch your breath. Do that. Because we need you. This is a long haul. It's not one election or two elections. It's life. Stop and be proud of who you are, Papaw, Mamaw, Mom. You stay home. You cook for the kids. You take care of the family. You keep everything going so he can go out and work. Take a moment, pat yourself on the back. You deserve it.
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5: 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Former head coach Lauren Donaldson will also return as interim director of coaching. 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
12: A white woman's murder shocks the city. A black man from the projects comes forward with information about the case.
14: He says the police are his friends.
12: But out of nowhere, he goes from star witness to prime suspect.
14: And then that's it. They turn on him.
12: The system is hungry for a conviction.

0: Lee Harris is sentenced to 90 years.
1: I get 90 years for killing somebody I have never seen.
0: Behind bars, Lee finds an unlikely ally in his cellie, Robert. The pair are like chalk and cheese. There's no way their paths would ever cross on the outside. But as a fellow inmate, Robert sees through the lies and vows to do
2: the... Hey,

0: just because people make slogans out of things and just because a lot of people say something doesn't make it true. A lie told a bunch of times is still a lie. A sales promotion for a product that doesn't deliver is still a broken product. Doesn't matter how many people buy it. You know, just because something is popular doesn't mean it's good. I've got a 19 and 20-year-old. If you raise kids, you know that sometimes, especially children, but even adults, will get confused by the notion that something must be good because it's popular. There's a validation. It's a bandwagon effect. If a lot of people like something, that something must be good. But people of conviction and character and confidence don't buy into that nonsense. So you will be told constantly that our diversity is our strength. Our diversity is our strength. It's not true. It's actually not true at all. In many ways, we were better as a nation when we were almost exclusively white. And that's not necessarily because white people are somehow better. It is because the pluralism that has resulted from unfettered immigration over a long period of time, coupled with white liberalism, which ends up having a corrupting effect on the people who come to this country. You know, it's funny how this works. So my sons were born in Ethiopia. So we have a lot of Ethiopian friends, and Ethiopians come here and work very hard. And we'll have gatherings where it'd be a bunch of Ethiopians there, and they will start talking about the fact that black Americans born in this country, 10 generations in this country, will say, you know, you think you're better than us. And the Ethiopians will say, in a thick Ethiopian, I mean, why would you say that? Because you don't join our groups. You don't associate with us. When we go to lunch, you don't go to lunch. You don't hang out with us. You're an ass kisser. You want the white people to like you. And the Ethiopians, this becomes a conversation they want to have with me. And they'll say, what are you talking about? You want me to be a victim? I'm not a victim. I came to this country for opportunity. I have opportunity. I'm trying to make the most of it. Sitting around cribbing with you is not going to get me where I need to be. You see how many immigrants come to this country from India and succeed academically, financially? It's amazing. How many people come from China, have to learn English, they do well? Look at the Vietnamese, the refugees, the boat people who came here. Those were not people of the aristocracy. They were not the educated class, the Brahmins, if you will, of Vietnam. That's not what they were. They were boat people. They were rice farmers. They stood waist deep in rice for generations. It's what they did. But when they fled their country that they loved deeply, they didn't want to. You might not think much of those rice paddies, but that was home to them. That was mother's milk. That's where they wanted to be. But when they were displaced, for fear of their life if they stayed, and came to this country, they busted butt. And yeah, Angela Johnson has a great comedy bit on it, but guess what? It's hard work sitting in painting women's nails. I'm old enough to remember when women could do their own nails at home. I see these stories. I laugh. I asked my wife about this. It's a funny story for me. I see women, and I'm a nails person, and I'll say, "Whoo, those nails are in rough shape." Just joking. And then I know I can't get to the salon until next week. What do you mean? You can't do it yourself? That's what my mother and the idea that you had to pay someone else to do your nails. Women, a lot of women, most women actually believe that now, especially at a certain socioeconomic. Like, no, just go get some nail polish remover. At least get it off there. It looks nappy. It looks like a nappy-headed. No, Ramon, we're not doing that. We don't do that. We're not Don Imus. We're not doing that. Our diversity is not our strength. If diversity was our strength, then why would all black basketball teams still be good? The Fab Five were all good. Now, that's a bad example. They should have won 4 national championships for Michigan, but they didn't. But, you know what? If our diversity is our strength, why is it only white and black guys, mostly black guys, on NFL teams? Why don't they have Asian people? Why don't they have first-generation Hispanics? Where are the Haitians in the mix? I mean, come on. Where are the Scandinavians? I mean, we don't have any of these. Where are these people? Where are the Indonesians on the NFL team? Wouldn't diversity be a strength? That's poppycock. That's bull. They tell you that, but it's not true, and you don't have to believe it. And so here's what here's where we are now. You've got people who are non-white who have learned that if you make a mistake, if you fail, if you're not good, your excuse is, well, I'm not white. Well, that's not why you failed. You know, you see people who get fired from a job because they're a drunk, they show up drunk. Or they get fired from, and they'll say, oh, I got fired because I'm, you know, it's age discrimination. No, you got fired because you're a drunk. I got fired because of political, I had a guy tell me this recently, and I know the guy, and I know what happened. I know because I know the owner of the company. He said, I got fired for age discrimination. I said, oh, is that right? How old are you? 58. I thought he was 60. He looks 70, but that's hard living. I said, 58. You think you got fired at 58? You think you got fired because of your age? Yeah. They have to replace you, you know. Yeah, they get somebody younger. No, they're struggling to find somebody. It's hard to find good people. That's the dirty little secret. A lot of people keep their jobs not because they're good at it, but because it's hard to find a replacement. I said, well, let me tell you what I heard from another friend of mine that works at that company. What I heard is that you were drunk by noon. You would leave at lunch. You'd call in sick for the afternoon. And by the way, here's a couple of things I heard that you said to the women that work in the office. Yeah, that's PC. Let me tell you something. You said that to my wife, I'd murder you. You said that to somebody else's wife. I guarantee you they didn't tell their husbands because their husbands would come up here and whip your drunk ass. You don't get to talk like that to women. That doesn't make you a conservative. Do you think that makes you a conservative? Do you think that saying, hey, fellas, you cannot make graphic references to sex to women who are not your wife, who work in the workplace with you, do you think you can say that and that's acceptable and that to have a problem with it is political correctness? That's dumb. You're dumb. That's a dumb, stupid statement. Be better. Anyway, so Francesca Hong, she's the little Democrat socialist in Wisconsin. She was on a podcast with a fellow named Wajahat Ali. He's an anti-American fellow. And now she says that it's just not fair because these non-white people are being held to a higher standard. That's not true. Actually, non-white people are held to lower standards, and that's a fact. That is a fact. Non-white, not as much as expected out of non-white people. That's a fact, except in sports. I used to tell my boys when they try out for sports every year, I'd say, look, you got to understand, in the academic setting, the teachers are going to start on day one thinking you're not as smart as the other kids. You have to prove them wrong. Unfortunately, the coaches are going to think that you're better than the other kids because you're black, and you got to prove them wrong. That's harder to do. You don't get to show up. You know, I didn't look very athletic, so nobody expected much out of me. Anyway, here's what she said.
1: And let's just be blunt. What is it about you, Abdul El-Sayed, Mamdani, even though y'all are crushing in the polls, that makes you an anathema to the current Democratic leadership and its donors?
2: Well, first of all, look at what happened when you're out here parading Liz Cheney during a campaign. And of course, you know, Mayor Mamdani and Dr. Syed and I just all happen to be people of color.
1: Oh, and I didn't notice.
2: They said this about Mandela too. And the electability argument is so tired. But I know that the expectations are different for us.
3: 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Oh, damn it.
4: 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This is Mark Chestnut. 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
7: Three staccato cries of Mayday and an eyewitness report of a mid-air explosion is about all that is known this morning of the British Columbia air disaster, which yesterday claimed 52 lives.
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0: Diversity is our strength. Diversity is our strength.
1: No, it's not.
0: If diversity was our strength, how would China be doing so well when they have no diversity? How would Japan be doing so well when they have no diversity? Diversity is destroying Europe. You've got Middle Easterners and Pakistanis coming into Europe and into England and absolutely dragging the place into the mud. Crime is up. It's filthy. Incest rates are up. Rape is up. Diversity is our strength. Why don't you drop 1,000 Haitians into your neighborhood tomorrow? And let's see how much you're loving that diversity. Because you won't be. How has the diversity in Minneapolis turned out? That city is mired in a morass of fraud so big they can't get out of it. And the reason they can't get out of it is they can't fix it internally because the mayor, the lieutenant governor, the attorney general, and the governor all appear to be in on it. It sure looks that way. I can't prove it. It's been alleged. And so not only do they conduct fraud, presumably, allegedly, but they're smart enough to pay off the politicians. Criminals are not always dumb. You know, we love a good dumb criminal story, you know, where some guy gets electrocuted because he doesn't think about the fact that when I cut the wires, I mean, that's fun. But a lot of these people from schemer countries like Somalia is not really a country. It's a place on a map we recognize as a country, but it does not in any functional way have the fundamentals of a country, a currency, a stable government, any sense of the rule of law, a form of taxing and then spending for the public good, the ability to conduct business in relative freedom, private property free of vagrants and vandals and trespassers. It's not a country. It's a place where various warring tribes and pirates conduct business. It's a launching point for pirates. I'm the captain now. You saw the movie. That's all out of Somalia. And it always has been. It goes back to the Barbary Coast. I mean, Somalia has been a breeding ground for pirates and marauders. And scandalous frauds from the beginning of time. Oh, but Michael, I have a neighbor who's from Somalia, and he's so nice. Okay, great. Great. He got out of there, and he's not one of them. It doesn't make it any less true. I can tell you that NFL players NBA players are very tall and big, and you can go, well, that's not true, Michael. I live next door to Muggsy Bogues. Okay, well, that's dumb. That's an exception to the rule. By and large, Somalia is not sending their best, as the president said. Remember when he called them crap hole countries, but he said the real word and people got so upset? He was right. He was right. Diversity is not our strength. Diversity is turning out to be the worst thing that happened to this country. Because coupled with the diversity is the white liberal guilt that has taught people who come here that the fact that you are different makes you good. Don't be like us. Be like the place you fled. So you got white liberals telling Somalis, hey, yeah, come here and be frauds. I mean, give us a kickback on it, mind you. But yeah, pay for the government. Pay for Jacob Fry. Pay for Tim Walz. Pay for the Attorney General, Keith Ellison. Do all these. That'd be good. It's good that you're, running the Learing Center and getting all this Medicare fraud and after school fraud, all this money. It's good that you're doing this because you're from Somalia. So you're different. And we're not going to punish you because you're different and you're diverse. And because you're diverse, that's good. You're wonderful. Let's pat you on the head as you destroy this country. Oh, great. This is wonderful. Yeah, that's fantastic. Well, no, it's terrible. It's horrible. The combination of white liberals and fraudulent immigrants is the downfall of every major city in this country. Well, that's not fair. That is not fair. It wasn't immigrants that destroyed Detroit, Philadelphia, Chicago. Yeah, New York they did. Not Philly, not Baltimore, not Atlanta, not Houston, not New Orleans. To some extent, Los Angeles, not San Francisco. You can't blame the Chinese immigrants, which is the largest immigrant group, I believe, to San Francisco, for the fact that San Francisco is a crap country. You can't blame the Chinese immigrants who came. Did the Chinese immigrants engage in marriage fraud? Yeah. Did they engage in a lot of fraud? Do they have their own little triad outpost where they're running their own country within our country? Yes. But is that why you don't want to go to China? No, that's been going on for a long time. I mean, why you don't want to go to San Francisco? San Francisco used to be a great city. San Francisco used to be, not so long ago, a city that was known for Asians and homos. And neither one of them was going to bother you. It was a nice place to go. You had Girardelli Square. You had, my favorite Jewish deli is actually in San Francisco, oddly enough. You had Candlestick Park. You had the Wharf. San Francisco was a wonderful city. My wife and I used to go once a year, and we would go there and not schedule anything and just walk around all day. It was a great Chinese restaurant on Geary Street we used to go to. It was called Nanking. The guy was a soup Nazi kind of guy, and it would amuse us when he would leave the table. We'd laugh because he'd bark at everybody. Bah, bah, bah. It was a great city. That's not what happened. That was inner city blacks. But diversity, the idea of diversity, the idea that blacks are better than whites, that's really what diversity was concocted to mean. That's how white liberals got blacks to vote for them, was to tell them, you're better than whites, and I'll treat you better than whites. We'll move you to the front of the line. We'll give you the job. We'll give you the promotion. We'll give you everything. We'll give you elected office. We will repress those. When blacks are caught committing crimes, we won't punish them because diversity. This is all diversity. Diversity is a euphemism for racism against white people. Racism against white people is what diversity is every time you hear it mentioned. That's diversity. The fact that being different is somehow good. It's not true that being different is bad, but it's also not true that being different is good. Now, you could argue, well, if we didn't have the Navajos, we wouldn't have had our special Wind Talker language to win World War II. Fair. If we didn't have Arabs here, we wouldn't be able to, you know, penetrate the... That's true. All of that's true. But by and large, diversity is our strength. That's bunk. That's made up by people trying to win elections. Diversity is our strength, is what white liberals say to black people to get them to vote for them so we can have socialism, so they can have all the power. Diversity is not our strength. Diversity is neither good nor bad. But it's not good. And we need to stop saying it is. We need to stop allowing them to set the field. There's nothing wrong with a bunch of white people. In fact, most minorities in this country and immigrants want to go to the places where it's all white people. They want to get there, and then they want to change it for that. Nobody's coming to the United States because they want to live in inner city Detroit. They're coming here. I'll tell you something. 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
10: An accused murderer expected in court. I'm Lisa Lacerra, Fox News. Luigi Mangione, the man accused of gunning down UnitedHealthcare CEO Brian Thompson on a Manhattan street in December 2024, expected to plead guilty in the federal case against him.
11: A senior Justice Department source tells Fox News there is no plea deal and the DOJ is seeking the maximum penalty of life in prison without parole. In other words, Mangione is expected to plead guilty without anything promised in return. The question is why. So if Mangione pleads guilty to federal crimes, a legal fight could then play out over the fate of the New York State case. The Manhattan DA's office would have to successfully argue that the federal stalking charges are different enough from the state second-degree murder charges to move forward.
10: Fox's Brian Yenis at Manhattan Federal Court. A federal prosecutor says tests on a white crystal-like substance found inside the van of a man shot to death by ICE officers in Houston last month showed it was not methamphetamine. An attorney for Lorenzo Salgado Araujo's family has said the substance was a homemade electrolyte mixture the construction worker used to stay hydrated. War Secretary Pete Hegseth says the U.S. military is maintaining the blockade of the Strait of Hormuz and can do so indefinitely.
12: The U.S. naval blockade is in full effect. It is designed, of course, to prevent Iranian or Iranian-linked vessels from transiting the strait. And as a result of that blockade, President Trump says, quote, the USA has total control over the Strait of Hormuz. I think we will keep it.
10: Fox's Jonathan Hunt in Tel Aviv. Tehran, meanwhile, says the strait won't reopen until its demands are met. The case against Nevada Republicans who were accused of submitting a bogus certificate that falsely declared Donald Trump the winner of the state's 2020 presidential election has been dismissed. 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
13: Road construction will continue on the upper level of I-10 westbound between North Brio Street and going to Culebra. It looks like only the right lane is going to be available to get through that, but you can use the lower level to get through the entire area without any serious delays. As you make your way on I-10 eastbound, the exit ramp to 1518 is going to be shut down until further notice. Then loop 1604 westbound, the exit ramp to La Cantera Parkway is also going to be permanently shut down as a new ramp is built. I'm William Shotwell, News Radio 1200 WOAI.
14: Plenty hot the rest of the week. We'll see a few clouds into sunrise, low in the upper 70s. Cloudy early on Friday, then mostly sunny. 98 the high, heat index levels to 107. Sunshine, hot conditions on Saturday, a low near 80, a high near 100. I'm meteorologist Mark Thibodeau from the Weather Channel on San Antonio's official weather station, News Radio 1200 WOAI.
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15: Mexican cartels are transitioning from smuggling drugs north to smuggling fuel south. Freeman Martin, who heads the DPS, says the scams making the cartels $20 billion a year.
16: It's the number two revenue generator for the cartel.
15: He says truck drivers are overloading their trucks to bring watered-down fuel back to Mexico, and once there, it's sold at three times the price. Energy drinks are officially banned in Dibal public schools, and the East Texas School District says it changed its rules over concerns about student health and classroom focus. Under the new rule, open energy drinks brought to school will be thrown away, while unopened ones will be confiscated. Dibal follows another East Texas district, Gladewater ISD, which banned the drinks in March. Some energy drinks pack over 200 milligrams of caffeine, roughly the amount in two cups of coffee. I'm Carrie Lockie.
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5: You know, I always think of myself as a Christian who hates Christianity.
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5: I'm always so thrilled when I get invited, you know, to the Diwali Festival. I think I've gone 2 years in a row now. And, you know, also have gotten a chance to speak at some of our local mosques.
7: There's a story about a Phyllis Wheatley High School teacher who broke down in tears on Instagram in the middle of a post talking about how on the second day of school, kids are going back to school. By the way, I love your photos, and you can send them by email as well. I see them on Facebook, but if you want to send them by email, I've told you over the years, I will never complain about you sending an email to me bragging about your kid, ever. And I don't care if your kid's 55. You are a parent. You should be invested in your children and rooting for their success and enjoying their success. That's one of the great joys of life. I will never think less of you. I will never roll my eyes and go, oh, good. She's bragging on her kid who just hit 20 years of teaching school, or she's bragging on her kid who's just named valedictorian, and he's the first white valedictorian at that high school in 12 years because there weren't any Indian kids. Or, oh, good. He's bragging on his son who's been a mechanic for 9 years and finally saved up, and he's opening his own shop. If you send me an email, you can say it in the first line. You said it's okay to brag on my kids. Absolutely. I will read that email with extra interest. I love when you brag on your kids. And I've been watching the photos of that you've been posting of your kids going back to school. And I must say, I do so a bit wistfully because I miss those days. I have a great picture of taking Michael T. into a preschool. He was 3 years old at the time. And we had him in a little, my friend Paul Strug, who I went to law school with, his wife was an administrator at a little preschool called the Becker School, named for the donor to the school, which was Alan Becker. We sent him there because my friend's wife was an administrator there, and it was the first day of school. And I went in, I'm not going to lie, I felt like I looked good too, because a lot of my photos, I don't look good. So it was about me and my son, but I also looked good. I had on khaki slacks. I was an administrator at the time. Remember, I was running the station. I was your boss, if you remember. And I'm walking in, and I've got a dress shirt on and slacks, and I've got Michael T. all dressed up for his first day. And someone called my name, and I waved at them. And as I waved, it was like a parade. The photo was taken. I'm not sure who took the photo. Anyway, it's a great photo. It's one of my happiest moments. And my wife would, of course, do the photo at the beginning of every year and at the end of every year. And I've been enjoying watching the photos of people taking their kids to school. It's a wonderful moment. It's a tender moment. And of course, as we know, we all know it intuitively, but you know, you eventually live it, is that it's a really temporal. It's momentary. It's a fleeting, passing, fart in the wind in your life, and it'll be gone and they'll grow up, and that's all good and healthy too, but it's a wonderful thing. It's, and I enjoy seeing those. So if you want to send me emails of you and your kids on the first day, last day, or anything else, through the website, michaelberryshow.com. I do enjoy seeing those. So with it being the second day of school, a teacher at Wheatley High School broke down in tears talking about how he had a senior in his class who simply cannot read and cannot write. And, you know, I think I'm pretty good at knowing what people's reaction is going to be to most things. And I think most people emotionally disconnect. I read a book called Habits years ago, and it said that we don't think anew about things that we already know because we don't have the energy. We can't invest in everything new. When we drive to work in the morning, we don't pull up to the stop sign and say, now I'm going to consider, is that an octagon? Is it red? Does it have white lettering? Does that suggest that I should stop? That's not a yield, right? Okay, so I'm going to stop. Should I stop at about here? Okay, the red light is the red. The red says stop. Is that a good idea for it to say stop? I think when it turns green, we don't think about stuff like that. Our brain just files that away, and we're constantly processing new information, and it goes back to fight or flight and hunter-gatherer and self-defense. And so most things we do, we don't have to think about, because we don't have the bandwidth to think about them. We're always processing new stimuli coming at us. So I think the natural reaction is to go, yeah, there's a bunch of inner city kids with a bunch of dum-dums going to end up in prison. Okay, that's fair. It's a fair assessment. It's not necessarily inaccurate. But what does it mean? What if you're Darius Williams, this teacher, and you actually give a damn? What if you're looking across from this kid who, yes, happens to be black, but it doesn't matter? It's more common that he would be black in this situation, but you're sitting here looking at these kids and you've watched enough of your kids go off and get killed and kill each other and go to prison. And you're thinking to yourself, wow, this kid never had a chance. Anyway, here's what he said.
6: I'm teaching seniors. These kids are leaving high school and going to college, hopefully after they finish. We had two paragraphs to read, one sentence complete to write. I gave them the sentence stamps. I basically completed the sentence for them in the model. These are 17 and 18-year-old kids. And they couldn't fill in four words. Four words. I gave them the scenario. We annotated together. I gave them the answers before we even had the problem. And they couldn't do it. I don't know. I simply don't know where the problem is. This is only day two, and I have seniors who simply cannot read and seniors who cannot write. They cannot write. They can reason. They have the ability to defend their reasoning if it's talking to their homeboy, but applying that to a written text, two paragraphs, but they couldn't do it. Our young black men, our young brown men, our young black girls, and our young brown girls. Oh, God.
9: It was awful nice of that smart alecky fella.
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0: it appears that Alexandria Ocasio-Cortez has broken up with her fiancé, or he has broken up with her. A number of people have suggested it's because she has begun to eat what some white boys who date Hispanic girls call the burrito bomb. She has begun to swell. There's no doubt about that. And I think the constant screeching, is taking its toll. Her face, Medusa style, is beginning to turn to stone or something that has withered on the vine. She's not aging gracefully. Of course, the extra pounds, and she looks kind of bloated. Now, I will tell you, you don't have to email me. I know what's going to happen. I think she's an attractive woman. I do. I know that some of you don't, but I don't think that a woman is ugly just because she's an idiot. I don't think that because a woman has terrible politics, that means that she's ugly. I do find that it's sort of comical to me that people will email me and say, no, Michael, she can't be cute. She can't be cute. She's crazy. Oftentimes those two are hand in glove, not antithetical. Yeah, I think she's attractive. Now, maybe you don't like brown-eyed, brown-haired Hispanic girls. I do. I find that to be attractive. It's a good look. And most of the time, I think she's cute. I do think she's been looking a little ragged lately. And my guess is she's hitting the bars. She's not taking care of herself. And I do think she has some mental health challenges, Lena Hidalgo style. And I think that the screeching and screaming, you know, it's an interesting thing. She and Bernie are doing this little tour together. And I don't know if he's checked her oil, but that, I mean, you process that for a moment. But you have to realize when she's going on stage every night, if you watch Jasmine Crockett turn, people who do what she doesn't go out on stage and make a speech and leave. It's very important to her and her brand that the crowd get riled up. And she learns, as candidates like her will, that in order to rile up her demographic, she needs to say some kind of stupid stuff. She needs to get out there. She can't talk about high-minded, aspirational things. She has to really get down and put on a show, right? And so I think doing that over a period of time is exhausting. And so she has begun to look a little, shall we say, worse for wear. But now it turns out that she and her man have been separated. Whose decision it was, I don't think that she dumped him. I don't. I do find it interesting that women like that always date a white man. You ever notice that? Ilhan Omar, white man. And nerdy white guy. And I don't know if that's just because he'll hold her purse, but it's always very low-T, effeminate James Tallarico-type dudes. You know, dudes that you're not really... insipid dudes. The kind of dudes who actually know what the word cis means. I still don't want to. The kind of dudes that really, really worry a lot about LGBTQ issues and claim they're straight. You know what I'm talking about? That kind of dude. So anyway, so they separated, and it turns out he told her he voted for Trump. It's not a joke. He told her he voted for Trump, and that made her very upset, which, okay. Anyway, so now she and her man, they're separated, they're broken up, they're not getting married. Who would have guessed? And shortly after the breakup, she posted this audio describing loser qualities in a man, but then it was taken down. I don't know if she was feeling spurned. If she dumped him, she doesn't need to go off and trash him. That's the way that game works, which means he dumped her.
1: By a loser, I mean someone who doesn't respect women,

0: Someone who doesn't respect you, someone who doesn't treat you well, someone that doesn't support your growth as a human.
1: Oh, that tone, that lecturing tone, the tedious lecturing tone of a liberal woman. That poor fella. Because you know he wore her out for a while, and then there just came to a point where he's like, look, you got to stop. You talk too much. You never shut up. I said you talk. You know what I'm saying. You know there was a point. I can only imagine what her dating profile would look like. Can you imagine some dude is scrolling along? I would love to see her filling out her dating profile and see inside that crazy head of hers.
2: Okay, new chapter. Riley and I, we consciously uncoupled. Very mutual. He's keeping the KitchenAid. I'm keeping the revolution. He's fine. I'm fine. We're all fine. Username. I can't just be Alexandria. That's not a name. That's a brand. AOC. Bartender. Bronx. Building a movement. Approachable. Now the bio. Okay. Raw. Heart to heart. Swipe right to dismantle late stage capitalism. Together. Should it read more Bronx? Hey, swipe right. Or more Tennessee. Well, hello there, y'all. Read the room. Read the room. Photos. Oh, the Met Gala gown. Tax the rich. Iconic. One behind the bar. Working class icon. And the hoops. Always the hoops. Filters. Not a billionaire. Obviously. Minimum height. 6 feet? No, that is literally inequality of the spine. I can't. 6'1", though. Upgrade to platinum to see who liked you. Ugh, fine. For the working people. Oh, it's a match. Braden. Founder. Miami. Oh, he's an oligarch. He does crypto. He owns a yacht. Swipe left. We do not reward the billionaire class. We shake the table. No matter what. Oh, he put ally in his bio. Okay, one drink. Just to hear his sigh. For the movement.
1: There's a scene in my favorite movie, The Outlaw Josie Wales, where there's a bounty hunter, and he's going to try to kill Outlaw Josie Wales. And of course, he's not going to pull it off. And he's, you know, it's a job, basically, and he wants some money. And there's a line, buzzards got to eat, same as worms. You know, I get that everybody has a job. I get that data brokers, you know, there's somebody out there, somebody's daddy's sending them to college on the money they're making, selling your information. But you're not going to sell mine. Right. 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You're not going to spam Michael Barry. 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

talking about what's going on with the Democrat Party and the socialists and the freak shows and all this and how this happens. And it's very important to make this point.

0: what they say they're appealing to and who they're appealing to is very different. The people they're appealing to are immigrants, non-whites, or non-white, non-black, so Middle Easterners, for instance, and college kids, young people, too stupid to know any better. So they talk about being the party of the working class, but working class voters are not voting for these people, neither white nor black. Frances Gill is a member of the Democrat Socialists of America, and she was on NBC4 Los Angeles defending Abdul El Sayed's Senate campaign. And the interviewer asked her a question. He lost every blue-collar county by double digits. He got absolutely crushed with working-class voters, the people you claim socialism is going to help, by the way. Socialism does not appeal to working-class people. Working-class people don't want something for nothing. Socialism appeals to white liberals. That's who wants it. So Frances Gill, the Democrat Socialist of America, has to sit there and answer that question on behalf of a party whose candidate could not get the votes of the people he claims to be championing. And that is the problem with the Democrat Socialists of America in a nutshell. The actual working class want no part of them.
1: Abdul Al-Sayed's victory in the Democratic primary in the Senate in Michigan, of the 15 counties where a majority do not have a college degree, he lost every one of them, over 15. In the counties with high education, like you, he won. So how can you say you're for the working class when working class counties in Detroit and elsewhere voted against your candidate?
2: I think what we're seeing is that people who are highly educated in this country were promised this path of economic success. If you go to college, if you get the degree, if you go down that path, you're going to be guaranteed economic success. But really what we're seeing is that there's this huge downward mobility problem, where people are putting in the money, taking out hundreds of thousands of dollars of student loans. You know, I have $500,000 in student loan debt personally, and not seeing that translate into actual economic success, because our society, the scales are so tipped in one direction to benefit the rich and the wealthy.
0: Same interview, same Frances Gill, Democrat Socialist of America, same network, NBC4 Los Angeles. The interviewer asks about immigration and the border. Frances Gill says, "I dispute the claim that we opened the borders. The Democrat Party spent 4 years opening the borders, losing elections over it, and is now going back on TV to dispute the idea that they opened the borders." By the way, you think that was good for wages? People, you can't make enough money, but you opened the borders to let in more cheap labor?
2: I would absolutely dispute the claim that we opened the borders under Joe Biden, and I would absolutely dispute the claim that that is why Donald Trump got elected a second time. I think what is happening is that we're concentrating wealth in the hands of the few. That's, without a doubt what's happening, and that's creating wildly unequal economic conditions. That's creating a totally unstable political system.
0: I'll let you process that. Harry Enten is CNN's chief data analyst. He is not a Republican. He just goes where the data goes. I give him credit. He does a good job. He's talking about Abdul El Sayed, the guy who claims he's the socialist that's out there for the working man. And here's what the data shows.
3: You've got Haley Stevens in your Columbia blue. You've got Abdul El Sayed. And what you see here is you see that Haley Stevens did particularly well in this corridor. And what's in this corridor? Well, there are a lot of working class voters and a lot of African American voters. Abdul El Sayed did very poorly amongst these groups in the primary. It's going to be very interesting to see whether or not he can bring them into the tent, come the general election, bring those swing voters with them, because where Abdul El Sayed did well, to be honest with you, we're really just college towns.
0: Because college kids who haven't paid taxes, who had their heads filled with absolute bunk by college teachers, are more worried about sexuality and weirdness and redistribution and open borders and all of these sorts of things. And they'll vote for stupid stuff. Real people who live in the real world won't. But what we're watching is socialism has become the camel's nose under the tent for Muslims. And what we're seeing is that some of these Muslims are saying some things that are not so peaceful and tolerant. Hassan Piker has gotten rich, rich as a social media influencer. Millions of followers. He's one of the most watched political streamers in the country and a huge portion of the Democrat Party's young male base is being shaped by what this guy says. Now, this is the subject of October 7th and the rape of Israeli women by Hamas. And he says it doesn't matter. Dana Bash, to her credit, said it on CNN.
4: Some of what he actually has said about the depravity of the October 7th terror attack, the deadliest day for the Jewish people since the Holocaust. Quote, it doesn't matter if effing rapes happened on October 7th. Like, that doesn't change the dynamic for me. The Palestinian resistance is not perfect. Now, let that sink in. Hassan Piker is excusing sexual violence by Hamas terrorists. He also claims Hamas is, quote, a thousand times better than Israel. Hamas is a designated terror organization, not just by the U.S., but by the EU, Canada, Australia, New Zealand, just to name a few.
0: See, the socialists could have taken over the country without firing a shot if they just left the Jews alone. The Muslims could have taken office after office after office under the banner of socialism if they just stopped talking about raping the Jews and killing the Jews and hating the Jews, at least until they got elected. But they can't do it. They can't do it. And so now you got a lot of Democrats who, hey, take over the companies, Green New Deal, tax us into oblivion, let the world come in through illegal immigration. They were all fine with that because that's what we're doing as Democrats. But they had to have a problem with the Jew hating. If the Muslim socialists had just not engaged in the Jew hating, they could have gotten away with all this. Let's listen to Hassan Piker himself. Here's the guy that's big buddies with Abdul El Sayed. Let's listen to what he actually says.
5: Mamdani's aide, his top aide, Sia Weaver, said, if you don't believe in the government's sacred right to seize property, it's over and impoverish the white middle class.
6: Beast mode. I love her so much. One of the things about Zoran is that the people surrounding him oftentimes are so much cooler than he is. But that's also part of the reason why I really respect what he's doing. She's awesome.
5: What? That's a goal.
0: Oh, it gets better. It gets better. They you're talking about the Democrat Party. You're talking about a party where a lot of blacks vote for you. Here's Hassan Piker talking about lynchings.
7: I don't give a f- what black people care about. Oh, black people care about this. Black people care about that. Like, shut the f- up. That's not how politics works. Oh, well, Hassan, how dare you? Like it or not, black people care about this issue. It's like, it's such a stupid stance. Any other black folk want to engage in radical activist language in the chat? Yes, dude. It's because I'm racist. That's why. It's because I'm racist, dude. Go back to a better time when lynchings were happening.
8: Diamonds are forever. Woo! And so,
9: Mr. Michael Berry.
8: Remember that.
0: If you ever go in for surgery, you know, your church, your Sunday school class, your family, they've all been praying for you, and you're so nervous. You get a good night of sleep the night before. You write notes to everybody in case you don't come home, and oh, it's the end of the world, and you're so scared, and there you are, and it's cold, and you're wearing that goofy gown, and it's frightening, right? 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I love the silence. 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
14: Caffeine can be really good for you and help a lot of things, and caffeine can be kind of bad for you.
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14: Naturally, it's in the coffee bean and in chocolate and tea, but it's also added artificially in things like soda. Your body is enjoying the caffeine. It's blocking that adenosine. You're going to feel alert and awake. It's got that adrenaline going, and it's rewarding you with the dopamine. I mentioned the vicious cycle, the inevitable crash.
15: Right.
14: Like any stimulant drug, and you want more of it. Eventually, it's going to affect your sleep patterns. All right, how about some health benefits?
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14: They found everything from not develop Parkinson's disease to dropping your risk of various cancers.
15: Well, coffee actually is shown to reduce your risk of diabetes.
14: 4 cups a day, 50% less chance of mouth and throat cancer.
15: You should eat more grapefruit because grapefruit contains something called narigin, and it actually slows the removal of caffeine from your brain.
14: Okay.
15: So you enjoy its effects longer.
14: Nice.
15: Yeah.
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15: We're talking about streaming music. World-changing history that we lived through.
14: Not so long ago, people were spending a lot of money on buying CDs and physical media. We got this new thing. That was Napster. There were 27 billion transfers per month, song transfers.
15: Everything was completely upended, and Apple came along in 2003 and brought massive stability to this huge sea change. At the same time, roughly, an alternative model was developing, and that was just streaming.
14: The first legit on-demand streaming service was Rhapsody in 2001. Pandora came along in 2005. Spotify comes along. They changed the game. Pandora was still trying to be kind of like radio in a way. Spotify was like, no, we're really going to be on-demand. But these royalties, Tidal pays the most at 1.3 cents. Apple's 0.7, YouTube Music 0.7.

0: Yasir Qadhi is an Islamic scholar and a theologian who has spoken at American universities, conferences, mosques across the country. This guy's not a fringe figure. He's one of the most prominent Islamic scholars in the English-speaking world, and he's telling his audience something very directly. Europe is gone. America is what is left. He is not describing this as a problem. He is describing it as a project. Listen carefully to what he says and how he says it.
1: The winning of somebody like our brother Abdul Rahman in this regard, it is a catalyst. It will change the mindset. It is a lesson. Now the next candidate, who was a little bit hesitant to stand against AIPAC, Abdul's victory will give that candidate more courage. It's a game changer. It's an opening of the doors. It's the first catalyst. It's the first domino. And the average person around the world, in Europe, is long, long changed. We are the last country. You look at Spain and its leaders. Look at so many countries. I told you I was in Iceland. I'm seeing Free Palestine in the street, in the villages of Iceland. I saw with my own eyes Free Palestine, you know, in the middle of nowhere. In Spain, I'm going, say, you see everywhere. So Europe, long. America is the final stronghold. And I say this election has shown, by and large, the public now, they're sick and tired of it. The real enemy are the Zionist apartheid regime. That's the enemy. We can agree to disagree amongst ourselves in a civil manner. So this is high time we mention this explicitly. So bottom line, O Muslims, persevere, be patient. This is not the end game. This is one aspect.
0: Mohammed Raad is a member of the Lebanese parliament and a leader in Hezbollah, a terrorist organization designated as such by our government. Here he is speaking, it's translated, about what Hezbollah is doing on American college campuses. This is an organization funded by Iran that engages in terrorism. These are awful people. And he says, here's what they're doing on American campuses. They're not protesting. They are investing. There is a difference between those words, and he knows exactly which one he used.
2: I believe that we should rely on the ability of the Arabs and Muslims to invest in the changes we are witnessing, specifically the involvement of Western students in the demonstrations in the West. There are Arab students who are demonstrating in the West, and this is something that we can understand, but the Western students who are demonstrating in support of Palestine, we rely on our ability to invest in this positive activity by these students in the future. We should invest in the Western students. We need to enter the heart of Western societies. We need to address the people in the West. Do we have the means to do that? This is a challenge. We should do it.
0: Christopher Hitchens was a great writer and thinker. He was an atheist, and he was a very aggressive atheist. He wasn't quietly an atheist. He wanted to argue, there is no God. God is stupid. God is dead. You know, he was like Nietzsche in that sense. And he went on the lecture circuit, and this was a big issue to him. And so it has really diminished his influence as a thinker and writer, because he could never quite get past that issue with a number of other people. However, his body of work on a number of issues is quite interesting. He grew up in England, and in the last decade of his life, he began focusing on the neighborhood where he'd been born and how it had changed, and it felt like Pakistan, not England anymore. And he said some things that were quite interesting to a crowd at the time. He was not a Republican or a Democrat per se. He was just sort of an English dandy of a scion of a rich family kind of mindset that you hadn't seen in a long time, sort of an Oscar Wilde writing more about politics than culture, if you will. But here is Christopher Hitchens. I'll just leave this where it is without trying to introduce him further. If you know who he is, then you already know what I'm saying. If you don't, then I can't. He's too complicated to explain that. He recorded this in 2011. He died of throat cancer. He was at MD Anderson in Houston when he died. He recorded this in 2011, and he would die not much longer after this. But let's just hear what he had to say.
3: In 1788, when the United States was barely a country,
4: right,
3: it was having its sailors taken as slaves by the Barbary states, the states of the Ottoman Empire in North Africa.
4: Tripoli.
3: Ships stopped. Its crews carried off into slavery. We estimate 1.5 million European and American slaves taken between 1750 and 1815. Jefferson and Adams went to their ambassador in London and said, why do you do this to us? The United States has never had a quarrel with the Muslim world of any kind. We weren't in the Crusades. We weren't in the war in Spain. Why do you do this to our people and our ships? Why do you plunder and enslave our people? And the ambassador said very plainly, Mr. Abdulrahman said, because the Quran gives us permission to do so, because you are infidels. And that's our answer. And Jefferson said, well, in that case, I will send a navy which will crush your state, which he did. Islamic fundamentalism is not created by American democracy. It's a lie to say so. It's a masochistic lie. And it excuses those who are the real criminals, and it blames us for the attacks made upon.
0: Charlie Kirk had to be killed because he said too many things that were too true, that scared a lot of people. That's why they murdered him. Here is one of those things. You can agree or disagree. I think it's important to hear things, whether you like it or not, whether you like the person who said it or not, whether you like the manner in which they delivered it. But just give this a listen.
5: Islam is not compatible with Western civilization. Islam is at odds with all the freedoms that we enjoy. They do not believe in any separation between mosque and state. They do not believe in freedom of speech or freedom of expression. They do not believe in the freedom to criticize the government. The practices that we enjoy so great here in the United States of America. And here's the one thing that's the kicker. You have this axis, again, the red-green axis, this Marxism-Mohammedism axis. What do they have in common? Even though a lot of the Marxists are lesbians or gays or transgenders, they get along with the Muslims. They get along because they hate us. They hate the West and they hate the United States of America.
0: Irisa is an Irani Christian refugee, a Christian from Iran. Came to this country because he was persecuted in Iran for being a Christian, for converting from Islam to Christianity, which under Sharia law is called apostasy, punishable by death. He didn't read about this in a book. He lived it. And here he is telling you about it because he doesn't think that people who are coming to this country with these ideas left them behind at the border. He stood up in front of the McKinney City Council and he gave this very stark warning.
6: Hello, my name is Eddie Issa. I'm a Sharia law survivor from Iran. And I'm here to tell you, this is a dangerous ideology you're allowing in their country. Every country that is Islamic now, it used to be a Christian country. And we were soft Christians and we allowed these people to come in, bring their Sharia law into their countries and slowly kill us off left and right. Let me make it very clear to you. Christianity is a personal relationship with God where it says, but render unto Caesar's what is Caesar's, render unto God what is God's. Islam is Sharia law, deen wa dawah, religion and state, which is not even compatible with the American thing. And when these people will use taqiyya to lie to you, to manipulate you, because whenever Islam is little, they will lie to you and tell you they come in peace. This is a bad idea, and you're going to regret not listening to people like us who lived under Sharia law.
7: 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Thank you, and good night.
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13: To plead guilty. I'm Lisa Lacerra, Fox News. Luigi Mangione, the man accused of gunning down an insurance executive in Midtown Manhattan in 2024, will be in court tomorrow morning in Lower Manhattan.
14: Mangione is facing two federal interstate stalking charges resulting in Brian Thompson's death. He faces a maximum of life in prison. The trial is set to start in January.
13: Fox's Brian Yenis. Mangione has been charged in both state and federal court in New York and still faces the possibility of a trial in the state case. That trial is set to begin September 8th, but under New York law, a state prosecution could be barred if the federal case is resolved first, but it's not automatic. For the first time in 16 years, three people have been executed on the same day in the United States.
15: Oklahoma, Tennessee, and Alabama carrying out the death sentences. All three of the prisoners convicted of murder. Although unusual, the fact that they occurred on the same day, merely a coincidence. Last month, two people were executed on the same day in Florida, the first state in nearly a decade to put two people to death on the same day.
13: Fox's Gary Baumgartner. A jury of six men and 10 women have been selected to hear the case against an ex-gang leader accused of orchestrating the killing of Tupac Shakur nearly 30 years ago. The aircraft carrier USS George Washington is making its way to the Middle East from Asia as reports have surfaced of supply and mental health issues on board the USS Lincoln, which has been stationed in the Gulf for a record 240 days.
16: Democrat Senator Richard Blumenthal raising concerns of supply shortages, water contamination, plumbing issues, and deteriorating mental health in a letter to Secretary Hegseth, asking, quote, whether the Navy can sustain the operational tempo now being demanded of its carrier force.
13: Fox's Jackie Heinrich at the White House. Secretary Hegseth says the claims are completely misrepresented. 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
17: Road construction will continue on the upper level of I-10 westbound between North Frio Street and going to Culebra. It looks like only the right lane is going to be available to get through that, but you can use the lower level to get through the entire area without any serious delays. As you make your way on I-10 eastbound, the exit ramp to 1518 is going to be shut down until further notice. Then loop 1604 westbound, the exit ramp to La Cantera Parkway is also going to be permanently shut down as a new ramp is built. I'm William Shotwell, News Radio 1200 WOAI.
18: Plenty hot the rest of the week. We'll see a few clouds into sunrise, low in the upper 70s. Cloudy early on Friday, then mostly sunny. 98 the high, heat index levels to 107. Sunshine, hot conditions on Saturday, a low near 80, a high near 100. I'm meteorologist Mark Thibodeau from the Weather Channel on San Antonio's official weather station, News Radio 1200 WOAI.
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19: Mexican cartels are transitioning from smuggling drugs north to smuggling fuel south. Freeman Martin, who heads the DPS, says the scams making the cartels $20 billion a year.
20: It's the number two revenue generator for the cartel.
19: He says truck drivers are overloading their trucks to bring watered-down fuel back to Mexico, and once there, it's sold at three times the price. Energy drinks are officially banned in Diboll public schools, and the East Texas School District says it changed its rules over concerns about student health and classroom focus. Under the new rule, open energy drinks brought to school will be thrown away, while unopened ones will be confiscated. Diboll follows another East Texas district, Gladewater ISD, which banned the drinks in March. Some energy drinks over 200 milligrams of caffeine, roughly the amount in two cups of coffee. I'm Carrie Lockie.
20: 6:30 a.m. Your alarm goes off. 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
24: Let's slow things down this summer. 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Summer is cooler here in the Blue Ridge Mountains. 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

0: This is Lee Habib, and this is Our American Stories, and we tell stories about everything here on this show, and our favorite subject, history. Stephen Ambrose was one of America's leading biographers and historians, and at the core of Ambrose's success was his simple belief that history is biography, that history is about people. Ambrose passed in 2002, but his storytelling can now be heard here at Our American Stories thanks to those who run his estate. Here's Ambrose telling the story of the year 1941, a year that would bring the United States into World War II in December after the Japanese sneak attack on Pearl Harbor.
1: As the year opened, the aggressors were on the march around the world. Mussolini had overrun Ethiopia and was about to launch an attack out of Albania that he had recently conquered down into Greece. The Japanese had taken Manchuria, had taken much of eastern China, were at war with the Red Army in Mongolia in 1939 and in 1940, and were laying plans to move even further south after their conquest in the fall of 1940 of French Indochina, moving down towards British Malaya and the Dutch East Indies. So aggression was being rewarded, and especially so in Hitler's case, where at the beginning of 1940, he stood astride the continent like a colossus, more so even than Napoleon, more than the Holy Roman Emperors, more than Julius Caesar. He was the greatest conqueror the world has seen. At the beginning of 1941, Hitler either had an alliance with or was in military occupation of all of Europe from the Black Sea through what used to be Poland up to Lithuania. Poland had disappeared from the map. Germany had annexed the eastern two-fourths of, the western two-fourths of Poland, and the Russians had the eastern half. And so Poland was off the map at the beginning of 1941. So too for Czechoslovakia, which had been divided into protectorates under the Germans, Bohemia and Moravia. But Czechoslovakia had disappeared. Hungary was an ally. Austria, of course, had been incorporated. Italy was an ally. Hitler was about to invade Yugoslavia and in the course of the spring of 1941 would take Yugoslavia. Hitler had taken Denmark and Norway and Holland and Belgium and, of course, France down to the line that separated Vichy from occupied France. And Spain, of course, was an ally, and the Soviet Union was an ally, providing Hitler with raw materials and foodstuffs that were critical to his war machine. As against this, Britain stood alone. The only nation in the world that was continuing the fight against Hitler. Meanwhile, in the United States, the argument still was between isolationists and interventionists. That is, the isolationists remained very strong, representing a significant portion of the population. Whether it was 45 or 50 or 55%, can't be said with any accuracy, but that it was a significant portion of the population is clear enough. And it was a retarding factor in America's trying to catch up after years of neglect of our armed forces with what had happened around the world in the 1930s. To try to come up with some modern tanks, modern aircraft, come up with them in something approaching the numbers that America's potential and real enemies had reached and were reaching in arms production. Expanding the personnel of the Army and the Navy and the Air Force and the Coast Guard. All these things were beginning to happen at the beginning of 1941 in the United States, but at a snail's pace. There was not the sense of urgency in it or the sense of teamwork to it that were necessary to the kind of expansion that the times required. So the United States wasn't much of an influence on world affairs because we didn't have much firepower. Still, it was the richest country in the world. with worldwide interest. And obviously it was going to have and did have an impact on the development of events, if not at all commensurate with its size and wealth. The big event of the first part of 1941 was with the coming of the longer nights in the North Atlantic, the Battle of the Atlantic. The German U-boat fleet, their submarine fleet, went all out to try to blockade Britain in a resumption of what Ludendorff had started in January of 1917 and what had brought the United States into the First World War. Unrestricted submarine warfare around the British Isles. The British suffered grievously in this war of attrition. Britain could not build ships fast enough to replace those that the submarines were sinking. British countermeasures against the submarine were ineffectual, or at least insufficient. They were just beginning to bring sonar online and were beginning to improve their radar and starting to get more destroyers out there with the convoys. But nevertheless, for the most part, Admiral Dönitz, the commander-in-chief of the German U-boat fleet, was winning the Battle of the Atlantic at the beginning of the longer nights in 1941. And this was obviously critical, just as it had been in 1917. And just as in 1917, when it had been the threat of Britain being cut off from the rest of the world that had brought the United States into the war, he played a major role in that decision, so too in 1941. We moved very much closer to Britain and took much larger risk than Roosevelt had previously done, rather than see Britain get cut off from the world. And thus, our closeness to war came to depend very heavily on the fate of Britain. All aid short of war is what Roosevelt promised through the first part of 1941.
0: And you're listening to Stephen Ambrose. The story of 1941 is told by the very best there is on World War II. Our American Stories continues with Stephen Ambrose after these messages. 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
0: And we continue with Our American Stories and with Stephen Ambrose painting a picture of gloom. It was Britain alone, Great Britain alone, fighting this war machine. Let's return to Stephen Ambrose.
1: And Agnew wasn't very far short of war. In the spring of 1941, he sent U.S. troops to Greenland. That meant that the British could pull their troops out of Greenland and send them to North Africa, where they had an active campaign going on. And then later in July of 1941, Roosevelt sent Marines to Iceland. They relieved the British battalion that was there, which then went down into the Middle East to fight in the desert battles. This was a full-fledged alliance, except that the United States was not a belligerent partner in it. But we weren't far short of being a belligerent partner in this alliance. The big event of 1941 that captures everyone's attention, the invasion of the Soviet Union by Nazi Germany and her allies. Italians and Romanians and Hungarians were all a part of this invading force. This was an invasion of Eastern Europe by Central Europe. This was the Genghis Khan in reverse. This was the greatest military operation of all time. In terms of the size of the forces involved and the casualties inflicted. It was a gigantic struggle that was critical to the outcome of the Second World War. That's so obvious you feel almost foolish saying it. But this is where the Second World War was decided, on this Eastern Front, where the Wehrmacht lost 8 out of every 10 soldiers killed in the Second World War. In the United States, Roosevelt typically was back and forth. He issued very tough orders

was on innocent passage, carrying nothing but mail to Iceland, all of which was... of course they were carrying mail to Iceland. They were carrying it to U.S. Marine Division station on, or battalion station on Iceland. And they were radioing the German sub's position and so on. But Roosevelt was able to present this as an innocent American destroyer out in the North Atlantic, minding its own business, and these bastardly Germans just shoot it down. And so he declared naval war on Germany. He gave the United States Navy orders to shoot on sight against German war vessels in the North Atlantic. Now let's turn to the Far East and as it were, see how Roosevelt managed to get America into the war as a unified nation. Something that right up till the first week of December of 1941, no one thought possible. Well, in the Pacific, the Japanese were the aggressors, as the Italians and the Germans were in Europe. The Japanese army had taken control of Japanese politics in the 1920s and the beginning of the 1930s, primarily through political assassination. Any politician who disagreed with them, they just killed them. And pretty soon, not very many politicians would disagree with them. And their program was based on racial ideas of Japanese superiority and the inferiority of all the peoples around them, especially Koreans and Chinese, but to including Russians. And in fact, including everybody else too. Asia for the Asians. They didn't add that they meant Asians for certain Asians, us. They did say that all Asians are equal. They didn't add what they really meant, but some of us are more equal than others. What I'm getting to here is that the Japanese, as conquerors, proved to be as bestial as the Nazis were. They raped and pillaged and looted and shot and had mass executions and carried out atrocities in the footsteps of their advancing troops all through Asia. The worst country to be in the Second World War was China, not Russia, not Germany, not even Yugoslavia, which was god-awful, not even the Philippines, which were terrible. It was China and the Japanese in China, a story that the Japanese really have managed pretty well to, if not suppress entirely, to get most of the world to forget. In response to these Japanese advances in Asia, and especially into China, where Americans felt they had a special relationship based partly on people like Henry Luce and the missionaries, partly on the so-called China lobby in the United States, primarily West Coast politicians and businessmen who were eager to trade with China, primarily a very deep admiration that many Americans had for things Chinese. We had this special relationship with China, and from the beginning of the Japanese invasion of China, the United States had taken the position that we will not recognize these areas that you have conquered as being under your control. We insist on an open door in China. And from the first, the Americans had as a stated principle that before anything else can happen in our diplomacy or in our relationship, the Japanese have got to pull out of China. Something that the Japanese were absolutely never going to do. So you had two non-negotiable positions being taken by the contending sides. And almost with just that sense, I can say, and so that's why we had a Second World War in the Pacific. The Japanese would not pull out of China. We would not recognize their conquest of China. If Japan wanted to become a great power, she was going to have to conquer the natural resources she lacked on her home islands. And if she did that, she was going to get driven back by the Americans and the British. But she was going to get driven back anyway, she felt. And better to go down fighting, better to have taken the chance, better to have tried than never to have tried at all. Japan entered the war, a prince of the imperial family said later, with a tragic determination and a desperate self-abandonment. Well, in the 1941, there was no question for the Japanese they were going to extend their war. And they were going to push on with their conquest. But again,

0: This home. They were very tempted in June of 1941 when Hitler invaded the Soviet Union. Stalin had to strip down his armies in Siberia, the great Russian frontier regions, to bring troops back for the defense of Moscow, so that for the Japanese, who are the traditional enemies of the Russians, the Hitler's attack on the Soviet Union opened up some very tempting possibilities to strike north. And this is very oil-rich and mineral-rich country up here in Siberia. Very tempting to the Japanese. On the other hand, they were tempted to go south. The Japanese argued among themselves over this. Roosevelt, by the way, listened into the argument because it was being carried out between diplomats, and the United States had broken the Japanese diplomatic code. Eventually, the Japanese decided to go south. That's where the more immediately exploitable resources were.
1: 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When we come back, more with Stephen Ambrose, the story of 1941 here on Our American Stories.
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13: People frequently say to me, you know, I enjoy your newsletter, but I'd like to hear you say it into my ear. 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
9: Right. 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
18: Almost every drug investigation in America is based on a confidential informant. 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I'm Dugan Arnett, an investigative reporter with the Boston Globe Spotlight team. 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
1: And we continue with Our American Stories and Stephen Ambrose telling the story of a year. And in this case, a pretty important one, 1941.
0: The Philippines wasn't pumping any oil. The Philippines didn't have a lot in the way of minerals. The Philippines' biggest cash crop was mahogany, which wasn't all that important or valuable to the Japanese, to a Japan at war. So why attack the Philippines at all? Why bring the United States into this war? Because they sit right in the middle of our line of communications. And Roosevelt, in order to deter the Japanese, had just sent America's super weapon out too. Clark Field outside of Manila, 50 B-17 four-engine bombers, as it were, to tell the Japanese, yes, if you do attack to the south, I'm going to interdict your supply columns with these B-17s. Okay, the thinking in the Japanese high command then, beginning with this idea that we're going to have to attack the Philippines, led to the development of a plan to attack, of all places, out here in the middle of the Pacific at Honolulu. Now, why on earth, if they're going south, are they going to be sending forces out on a flanking operation out into the middle of a vast ocean? Well, because Roosevelt also, as a deterrent to the Japanese, had, beginning in 1941, stationed the United States Pacific Fleet, taking it out of San Diego and putting it in base at Pearl Harbor in Hawaii. And Admiral Yamamoto, the Japanese naval commander in chief, who had studied in the United States and who knew Americans and who had quite a reputation as a poker player, said, listen, if we're going to get America into this war by attacking the Philippines on the first day, we're going to have to take out the American fleet in Hawaii. That's the only way that we can proceed with our conquest of the Dutch East Indies and Malaya. Otherwise, the Americans will be too powerful. They'll be sailing out of Hawaii, coming across the western

0: Pacific and hitting our lines of advance. So we've got to hit Pearl Harbor. We've got to hit the American fleet at Pearl Harbor. We've got to take it out. And it can be done. He came up with a brilliant plan using five aircraft carriers to sail to within 200 miles of Hawaii and then launch from these five aircraft carriers, dive bombers and fighter bombers and Zeros, the fighter airplane, on the American base in Hawaii. And the Army looked at this idea and they said, you're nuts. But Yamamoto insisted that if we're going to go to war, we've got to knock out the American fleet first. Now, he was a complex guy, a very intelligent man. He went on to say at these staff meetings, and to the emperor on one occasion, we can't ever win a war with the United States. I've been there. I've seen the United States, Senator. And if we get these people riled up, they'll fight to the finish. You may have this contempt for them, but I've studied the American Civil War, and I know what kind of stock these Americans come from. And we'll never win a war with the United States. But if you're insisting on going to war with the United States, for God's sakes, you've got to start it with an attack on Hawaii and take out the American fleet in a surprise attack, just as the Japanese had taken out the Russian fleet at the beginning of the war between Russia and Japan in 1905, with a surprise attack. And eventually he was able to convince his colleagues and the general staff, and the attack on Pearl Harbor was laid on. And the Japanese began to prepare for it with some very extensive, very well-executed, well-thought-out, well-done training operations. Now we come to a question that has a real life to it, that has gone on for now 55 years and bids fair to go on for another 100 or more. The question is, did Franklin Roosevelt know the Japanese were going to attack us at Pearl Harbor? Did Roosevelt take the back door to war? Did Roosevelt trick and maneuver his country into war? Yes and no is the answer. I think critics can rightly point to some of his actions with regard to Japan, especially with freezing assets at a time when he knew from their exchanges that they were feeling desperate and were going to strike. No to any specific charge that he knew an attack was coming on Pearl Harbor. I think on December 7, 1941, Franklin Roosevelt expected the Japanese to attack the Philippines. Probably that day. I think he was astonished, as everybody else in the world was, when they attacked Pearl Harbor. People say that, that Roosevelt had information that he didn't share with his commanders in Hawaii. And this is just nonsense. The information that he kept from them. Well, this information was coming up from serving Army and Navy officers, and those were their friends out there in the Philippines and in Hawaii, and you think that they would have sat on this kind of information if they'd had anything so clear-cut as that? What went wrong at Pearl Harbor? The reason that Pearl Harbor excites this is partly Franklin Roosevelt was Franklin Roosevelt. He was a very hated man and a very much loved man. He was one of the most polarizing of our presidents, at least as much so as Richard Nixon. And the people who hated Roosevelt tended to be, obviously they were far more Republican than not, and tended to be isolationist. And they were therefore receptive to this argument that Roosevelt had taken us through the back door to war, and that Roosevelt, that SOB, had known all along that that attack was coming, and he didn't tell those boys, and he didn't give them a chance. And you'd hear that in bars and in country clubs all over the country. Yeah. There just isn't anything to it. Roosevelt did not know an attack was coming on Pearl Harbor any more than anyone else did. Roosevelt basked in the same cocoon that Short and Kimmel did, that General Marshall did, that everybody in the American military and everybody in the country did. Nobody thought that, I mean, to put it bluntly, nobody thought that those little yellow could do something like this. That's what it came down to. But Roosevelt, or Marshall, had described Pearl Harbor as the strongest fortress in the world. He said the Japanese couldn't get within 750 miles of it. Kimmel and Short knew that a war was coming. Everybody knew a war was coming because the negotiations had broken down. We had told the Japanese we're not going to lift this embargo or unfreeze your assets until you get out of Indochina and China. And the Japanese had just spent a lot of blood, treasure, and emotion on taking China and Indochina. They were about to back out, and we knew that. And they knew we weren't going to back down, and so now Secretary of State Cordell Hull said, now it's up to the Army and the Navy. I withdraw. I'm out of here. That was in the middle of November, and they began sending out messages to all the commanders in the Pacific and in Panama and around the world to look up. We're breaking off negotiations, and war is expected at any moment. On December 1st, Kimmel and Short got a message identical from General Marshall in the War Department that began, this is a war warning.
1: And you're listening to Stephen Ambrose, and he is telling the story of 1941 and dealing with the mythology that Roosevelt somehow knew all along that Pearl Harbor was going to be hit and just let it happen. And I think he does a superb job of putting that at bay. When we come back, more of this remarkable storytelling from one of the greats, and certainly the very best, on the subject of World War II. Stephen Ambrose continues the story of 1941 here on Our American Stories. 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
1: And we continue here with Our American Stories and Stephen Ambrose telling the story of 1941. Let's pick up where Ambrose last left off.
0: Now you ask, how on earth could Kimball and Short be caught by surprise in a situation like this? And did you add to it a situation in which the American intelligence had lost the Japanese fleet, the carrier fleet, one of the greatest intelligence blunders of all history? The world, the Pacific world was about to go to war, and American intelligence lost track of the Japanese strongest striking force, didn't know where they were. Didn't know if they had gone south, north, west, where. So how did Kimmel and Short get caught? By surprise. Well, for one, it's really not difficult to understand, actually. But for one thing, the Japanese did everything right. From the moment that the carriers left Tokyo, the harbor, they maintained radio silence. Even very low volume talk between ships themselves. Everything was done by semaphore. They could receive messages from Japan, but they didn't send out anything at all. So that our breaking of the Japanese code did us no good, because it doesn't mean you're going to have broken the code when they're not using the radio. Kimmel and Short prepared for war by doing the sensible things that a commander on Hawaii ought to do. They put their planes together in the middle of the runway, wingtip to wingtip. That's much the best way to protect your planes from saboteurs. There was a great fear the Japanese saboteurs were on Pearl Harbor, and that they would strike when hostilities began. Another factor in how the Japanese pulled this one off was American... I don't want to say complacency, because that's not what I mean. The American, it had become routine. There had been so many false alarms. There had been so many times in 1941 when negotiations were breaking down and people were worried that war might come at any moment, that there had been too many full alerts, which of course interfered with drill and training. So that even when warned to be on full alert, they weren't. They couldn't. They couldn't take it seriously enough. A lot of little things went wrong in the morning of December 7th for the U.S. Navy. We did have radar. We were just coming on to radar. It was not common issue. It was still experimental, but radar was there. And we'd gotten some tips from the British, who had used radar very successfully in the Battle of Britain. And there was a radio station on Hawaii that was beaming out in the direction that the Japanese planes were coming from in the pre-dawn hours of the 7th day of December of 1941. And these radar operators, they were out there for a stay of time. They were staying at their post until 7 a.m. And then they were supposed to be relieved by another team. Well, 7 a.m. came and the other team wasn't there, and they noted some blips on the screen. They saw planes were approaching. And they got on the phone and called back to base, and the lieutenant back there, the duty officer, said, oh, well, they were expecting some B-17s to be coming in from San Francisco, and those must be them. So you can go ahead and shut down your radar for the day. And so they shut it down and went back. The first shots fired at Pearl Harbor were fired by an American destroyer that caught a Japanese midget submarine coming through into Pearl Harbor and attacked it at about 4:30 in the morning. Successfully. Four of those midget submarines, by the way, came into through the harbor that day, and all four, now three of the four were sunk. I guess one of them did get away. They didn't do much damage. And then, it, as all the world knows, at 7:30, the Japanese, crying out, Tora, Tora, Tora, came roaring in and saw a sight that they never thought in their wildest dreams they would see. The American battleships and cruisers tied up side by side, stem to stern, all together in one place. Can't miss it. And they just blew the American Pacific Fleet out of the water. Six battleships sunk in 1 hour. They hadn't sunk that many battleships in the greatest naval battle ever fought at Jutland in a whole day of fighting. He's got six in an hour. Three cruisers and many destroyers damaged, 3,600 men killed. The fighter air force on the island, the land-based U.S. Army Air Force, and the Marine contingent were just destroyed on the ground. And it was a humiliating defeat for the United States. And it was the best thing that ever happened to the United States and to Franklin Roosevelt. It did, it was the one act, the only act that could have brought this country together. And it did, it helped enormously that the Japanese, who were so efficient and indeed brilliant in the way they carried out the attack, were politically so inept that they forgot to hand in or did not manage to hand in the declaration of war until 1 hour after the attack began. And that became a newsreel that I think in my lifetime I must have seen 1,000 times. They showed it to us, it seems like every newsreel during World War II, of the Japanese ambassadors arriving to present the declaration of war to the Secretary of State an hour after Pearl Harbor had started. The national outrage was palpable. You could feel it, you could smell it, you could touch it. The sense of we're all in this together, we've got to have revenge. Feelings that Roosevelt would never, had not been able to, would never have been able to produce without Pearl Harbor. Pearl Harbor did the thing that Yamamoto had most feared. Yamamoto knew, as I say, that Japan can't win such a war. He did think if we knock out their fleet, it'll take them 2 years to build a new one. Meanwhile, we'll build a defensive perimeter in the Pacific that'll be so expensive for them to attack that they'll give it up and agree to a compromise peace that'll allow us to keep China. In a way, Yamamoto's strategy was similar to Ho Chi Minh's. When you fight a democracy, you just outweigh them. Just keep inflicting casualties, and pretty soon they'll quit. Just won't be important enough to them. Pearl Harbor made it important enough. Pearl Harbor meant that we were going to go on to the end, whatever, in this war. Absolutely. Now, added to the shame of Pearl Harbor was what happened in the Philippines, where the Japanese caught Douglas MacArthur's B-17s on the ground on Clark Field, lined up wingtip to wingtip, protected by sentries from possible saboteurs coming in from the jungle, but without any anti-aircraft guns looking up, because the nearest Japanese base was 20 miles beyond their maximum, the known maximum range of their Zeros. But the Japanese pilots, who knew how to maintain these RPMs so that they never varied one little millimeter from it, for hours on end, got that extra 20 miles out of their Zeros and got over Clark Field and destroyed America's Air Force, America's Bomber Air Force, 50 planes in the Pacific. And this added to the national humiliation. Roosevelt spoke for all Americans the next day in a joint session of Congress, yesterday, December 7th, 1941, a date which will live in infamy. The United States was suddenly and deliberately attacked by naval and air forces of the Empire of Japan. He asked the Congress to recognize that a state of war now existed between the Empire of Japan and the United States, and Congress did so with only one dissenting vote. That came from a congresswoman from Missoula, Montana, who had also voted against entering into World War I. And so America was at war, but only on one front. Roosevelt had not asked for a declaration of war against Germany. He had no more reason to ask for a declaration of war against Germany on December 8th than he had had on December 6th. Germany hadn't attacked the United States, Japan had. But all the plans called for fighting the war against Germany first. And this put Roosevelt in something of a dilemma, and we don't know what he would have done about it. How he would have handled that problem. Hitler solved it for him by inexplicably declaring war on the United States, a decision that no one has ever understood. He was not required to do it by his pact with Japan, which was a defensive pact. It brought him no benefits. It brought in now the United States as his sworn enemy. And so 1941 came to an end with the United States now fully involved in, but still woefully unprepared for, the Second World War.
1: 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Thanks to Greg Hengler for all the work he does on these pieces. And if you want to hear more from Stephen Ambrose, go to OurAmericanStories.com and just type in the word Ambrose on the search bar. The story of 1941 is told by Stephen Ambrose here on Our American Stories.
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17: I'm Chris DeMeo, Fox News. The Trump administration is backing a new tool for ICE agents. They're set to be fitted for gloves that will be able to deliver non-deadly force through an electric shock. Fox's Mike Tobin has the latest.
20: The idea behind this device is to gain compliance from someone resisting arrest. As we saw during the surge in enforcement activity over the winter and still see, ICE agents encounter plenty of resistance. So the glove, or generated low output voltage emitter, is designed to be applied directly to the skin to deliver a pain stimulus of up to 380 volts. The Kentucky company that makes it, Compliant Technologies, says it can help an officer gain compliance in seconds. Now, Border Czar Tom Homan told Fox the force is non-lethal and is needed in the field. DHS is proposing spending $10 to $20 million on the gloves with the goal of equipping agents by next March.
17: The ACLU claims that pairing ICE agents with this new technology is a recipe for more harm to the public and less accountability. Luigi Mangione is set to appear at an emergency hearing on Friday where he's expected to change his plea.
21: Mangione faces two federal interstate stalking charges resulting in the death of UnitedHealthcare CEO Brian Thompson in 2024. A senior Justice Department source tells Fox News there is no plea deal and the DOJ is seeking the maximum penalty of life in prison without parole. In other words, Mangione is expected to plead guilty without anything promised in return. The question is why? So if Mangione pleads guilty to federal crimes, a legal fight could then play out over the fate of the New York State case. The Manhattan DA's office would have to successfully argue that the federal stalking charges are different enough from the state second-degree murder charges to move forward.
17: That's Fox's Brian Yenis reporting from New York City. Both sets of charges carry the possibility of a life sentence. 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
15: The WOAI Traffic Center.
22: Road construction will continue on the upper level of I-10 westbound between North Frio Street and going to Culebra. It looks like only the right lane is going to be available to get through that, but you can use the lower level to get through the entire area without any serious delays. As you make your way on I-10 eastbound, the exit ramp to 1518 is going to be shut down until further notice. Then loop 1604 westbound, the exit ramp to La Cantera Parkway is also going to be permanently shut down as a new ramp is built. I'm William Shotwell, News Radio 1200 WOAI.
23: Plenty hot the rest of the week. We'll see a few clouds into sunrise, low in the upper 70s. Cloudy early on Friday, then mostly sunny. 98 the high, heat index levels to 107. Sunshine, hot conditions on Saturday, a low near 80, a high near 100. I'm meteorologist Mark Thibodeau from the Weather Channel on San Antonio's official weather station, News Radio 1200 WOAI.
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24: Mexican cartels are transitioning from smuggling drugs north to smuggling fuel south. Freeman Martin, who heads the DPS, says the scam is making the cartels $20 billion a year.
25: It's the number two revenue generator for the cartel.
24: He says truck drivers are overloading their trucks to bring watered-down fuel back to Mexico, and once there, it's sold at three times the price. Energy drinks are officially banned in Dybal public schools, and the East Texas School District says it changed its rules over concerns about student health and classroom focus. Under the new rule, open energy drinks brought to school will be thrown away, while unopened ones will be confiscated. Dybal follows another East Texas district, Gladewater ISD, which banned the drinks in March. Some energy drinks passed over 200 milligrams of caffeine, roughly the amount in two cups of coffee. I'm Carrie Locke.
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0: is Lee Habib, and this is Our American Stories, and we tell stories about everything here on this show, from the arts to sports, and from business to history, and everything in between, including your stories. Send them to OurAmericanStories.com. They're some of our favorites. And we love to tell stories about business, and we love to tell stories about entrepreneurs and how they change the world, change the nation, and in the end, drive our economy. Heinz food products have been a part of American culture for more than a century. Though Heinz ketchup is one of the most recognized corporate symbols in the world, few people know anything at all about its creator, H.J. Heinz. His hard work, innovation, and obsessive kindness proved one of his favorite sayings, quote, "To do a common thing uncommonly well brings success." Here's Greg Hengler with the story of H.J. Heinz.
1: Their ketchup's coming out a lot slower than ours does.
2: That's not good manners. Oh, you noticed our Heinz. Here, taste.

0: Heinz ketchup. The taste that's worth the wait.
1: The Heinz family saga begins with the determination of immigrants to make a better life for themselves. Beginning in the 1680s, many German immigrants took the long voyage across the Atlantic Ocean to Pennsylvania. In 1843, John and Anna Heinz, both recent arrivals from Germany, settle outside Pittsburgh, Pennsylvania. John becomes a brickmaker. The next year, they have their first child, a boy they name Henry John, or H.J. The Heinz family will grow to include 9 children, 4 boys and 5 girls. One of their daughters, however, dies when she is only a baby. Like many German immigrants, Mr. and Mrs. Heinz believe the importance of hard work. Every day, H.J. will pick up vegetables in the family garden before walking over a mile each way to his Lutheran school and back, a school run by his church. Upon his arrival back, he will continue working in the plot until sunset. Henry's love of gardening is evident in the very first photo, where his knuckles are visibly swollen from the hard work. Here's the president of the Heinz History Center, Andy Masick, and Heinz biographer, Quentin Scraebeck.
2: Like many of the other German immigrant boys here in Pittsburgh, he spoke with a German accent, though he went to American schools, and he felt very much American.
3: It was typical for German families to work as an economic union. The children would do work like that, but most of them didn't take it up as a career long term. He was very creative and saw, gee, I can make money here. I can make a living here. I can make a business out of this.
4: Horseradish.
2: Henry Heinz was just 15 years old when he started his business in downtown Pittsburgh.
5: I'll take one jar.
6: Yes, sir.
2: He started by canning horseradish that his mother grew in her garden and sold it on the streets of Pittsburgh, pushing a handcart, a wheelbarrow around. And people loved the product, and he thought, well, let's try some other things.
1: 2 years later, his little business has grown so much that he now needs a horse to pull his cart.
7: Hello,
5: Mom.
2: He was very influenced by his mother. She knew how to play on his feelings and to encourage him when he was down. And he learned some of those people skills from his mother.
1: Anna Heinz is a disciplined and devout Christian mother, training and instructing her children with Bible lessons, stressing the importance of serving others and counting them as more significant than themselves.
2: His mother was very religious. She converted to Lutheranism, and she sent young Henry to the Lutheran seminary nearby, thinking that maybe one day he would be a minister.
1: She thinks this until she sees his love of the family garden. Here's former advertising executive at Heinz, Edwin Luhu.
8: She made the children work from sunrise to sunset in this garden. And H.J. was the only one who favored it. In fact, he stayed out there long after the hours were over.
1: H.J.'s talent and passion are plain to see. So, when he turns 12, his mother proudly presents her firstborn with 3 acres of land for his birthday. The young entrepreneur quickly develops and markets a growing line of produce and homemade condiments. And shortly after, his little farm triples in size. At 15, H.J. quits school in order to focus entirely on his business, waking at 3 a.m. so he can take his vegetables to stores in Pittsburgh, only to return home and work for his father making bricks. Here's Harvard Business School professor Nancy Cohen.
9: And is a very successful junior entrepreneur selling cabbage and cucumbers and zucchini and tomatoes off his wagon to neighbors and has a growing list of customers. And from the very beginning, from his earliest days of peddling horseradish door to door or from a wagon with his own horse, he wanted to make sure his customers got only pure food.
1: H.J. is obsessed with purity. As a Christian, he associates purity with goodness. Fresh food is healthy food. This is in an age when Americans are suspicious of factory-made food, and with good reason. It is often packaged in filthy conditions and contains a stomach-turning array of cheap fillers, like leaves, or wood pulp and chemical preservatives. While his competitors use golden brown bottles to hide add-ins and imperfections, H.J. makes a point of selling his mother's horseradish recipe in clear glass jars. H.J. wants his customers to believe that the food he delivers is worth every penny they spend on it. Thanks to his mother's recipes and beliefs, people grow to trust the Heinz name.
4: And what a story this is, and we will continue with the story of H.J. Heinz. And my goodness, it sounds like so many of the other entrepreneurial stories we did. No matter what the ethnicity, the story, well, it sounds the same. 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
4: And we continue with Our American Stories and the story of H.J. Heinz. And he started as a boy canning his mom's horseradish. And again, dropping out of school and just getting to work. We continue now with the story of H.J. Heinz.
1: Thanks to his mother's recipes and beliefs, people grow to trust the Heinz name. Here again is the president of the Heinz History Center, Andy Masick.
2: Henry was always a meticulous man. He was a hard worker, and he kept detailed notes. He kept journals and record books. And so he was not only mathematical, but he had a human side to him. He was kind of left and right brain both. So he could figure out the formulas for things and keep good records, but he was also a people person.
1: In 1861, 17-year-old Henry sells $2,400 worth of produce, about $68,000 in today's money. And by 1866, Henry becomes a partner in his father's brick company and quickly makes changes. At the time, most brickyards shut down for the winter. Henry decides to heat the small factory so it can stay open through the cold months. That way, the company will have a supply of bricks ready when the demand for bricks rises in the spring. In 1869, at 25 years of age, H.J. meets Sarah Young at his church, a daughter of Irish immigrants who will bring his new household what his mother has to the old, religious devotion and a stable emotional foundation. On a train to New York, they meet another couple planning to marry. H.J., spotting an opportunity to save money, suggests that both couples share a minister and marry the same day. 1869 was also the year H.J. and his neighborhood friend Clarence Noble start a company designed to sell horseradish, pickles, and sauerkraut across the eastern seaboard. As H.J.'s company grows, so does his family. A daughter named Irene in 1871, and 2 years later, a boy named Clarence. H.J. and Sarah will have five children.
2: One of the things he learned early on was that people weren't sure about canned products or things in jars. Sometimes people got sick eating the products of other people. So Henry found that he didn't put his labels on the jar at first. He'd put somebody else's label on the jar. And if nobody got sick and if people liked it, then he'd put his label on the next batch.

0: again is Heinz biographer Quentin Scrabeck.
1: He probably went through one phase of real depression. I mean, there was several months where he was pretty much immobilized in bed.
0: H.J. believes his friends are shunning him. He writes mournfully, "I have no money, so I have no friends." His parents mortgage their house to raise funds, only to see it repossessed. Creditors come and sell off his mother's furniture. Awash in shame, H.J. can only watch helplessly as the crisis consumes his aging father. Here's Heinz family archivist Frank Kurtick.
2: Henry J. Heinz's father had raised a family, established a home in America as an immigrant, and he sees so much of his life wiped out before his eyes.
0: The elder Heinz will never recover, spending his final years in and out of sanitariums, a broken man. Through this and other dark moments in his life, H.J. is anchored by his twin beliefs, belief in God and God's unshakable plan for his life. Just 2 months after the bankruptcy, on New Year's Day, 1876, H.J. picks himself up and asks the only people to have stayed by his side, his family, to help him start a new business. Together, they form the Heinz Food Company. The whole family pitches in, and his mother and sisters begin bottling horseradish in the basement of their home. Starting a brand new company on a slim budget, H.J. has to travel by foot to the vegetable fields. To have a horse again, he buys himself a bargain, a blind horse.
1: He owed a lot of people in Pittsburgh money, a lot of grocers and so forth. He made a pledge that he would pay them back. Even illegally, he didn't have to. And that was one of the key things in his life as well. He spent 4 or 5 years repaying back grocers, farmers, and suppliers.
0: Through his leadership, H.J. guides the Heinz Food Company to immediate success, taking special pleasure in culinary innovations.
3: He's experimenting like a woman in a kitchen, making it up as he goes along, and his notebooks are chock-a-block full of fascinating recipes. Everything from peanut butter, which he does not pursue, to baked beans, which he does very successfully, to chutneys.
0: In 1876, he creates the condiment that future generations will associate with his name. Here again is Edwin Luhu.
4: When he was in England, he noticed that they had a product called catsup, which was made of fish and different ingredients and different spices. It was a very spicy condiment, and he liked it. And he thought, I wonder if we substituted tomatoes for the fish, what that would taste like.
0: This is how we get the word ketchup. It comes from the Chinese word ketsup, which is a kind of fish sauce. Mm. Here again is Andy Mason.
5: Yes, it is good.
6: Ketchup was probably invented in China 1,000 years ago, but H.J. Heinz brought it to a new level.
0: There are several types of ketchup in the 19th century, but none of them sell particularly well. Apart from Heinz, no one sees potential in the red vegetable sauce. Pittsburgh is home of the steel industry, but it's also center for glassmaking. Unlike his competitors, Heinz believes that his customers should be able to see the bright red ketchup. This, however, has a drawback.
6: You know, when you look in a ketchup bottle, sometimes it gets kind of dark and rubbery, oxidized near the top. Well, he knew that people would be put off by seeing that, so he put a paper label near the neck of the bottle so the product looked red and beautiful.
0: Heinz builds a new factory which still stands today as an industrial monument in Pittsburgh. The factory is one of the first in the country run on electricity, and Heinz will be the first to put up an electric billboard in New York City. The Pittsburgh headquarters site offers easy access to the Allegheny River and railroad lines. The whole neighborhood smells of vinegar, then as now, the main preservative. As indispensable as H.J. is to the company, he's just as valuable to his church. He is especially dedicated to teaching the children about the Bible and their Christian faith at Sunday school. In fact, H.J. will travel all over the world in order to promote the

0: the idea of Sunday school. H.J. is also known for his generosity. He will build a boarding home for homeless children. The poor will count on him for a meal. And he will often loan money to his customers so they can stay in business. Heinz places his factory in the midst of Andrew Carnegie's steel factory and rival steel makers. But Heinz's revenues will one day surpass those of his larger neighbors.
1: H.J. Heinz was an intuitive marketer. He had a sense of how to sell things. And although he didn't invent ketchup, he marketed it better than anyone in the world.
2: And when we come back, more of this great American story, this great Pittsburgh story, here on Our American Stories.
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2: We continue here with Our American Stories and the life of H.J. Hines. Let's pick up where we last left off.
0: Ketchup quickly becomes the linchpin of H.J.'s growing business. By the mid-1880s, with the expansion of the railroad, the Hines Company is selling dozens of products in all corners of the United States. On every railroad car his company uses, the Hines name is proudly displayed on its side. In Pittsburgh, people see teams of horses pulling wagons carrying Hines products, and the company name is always printed on each wagon. Grocery stores boast in their ads that they carry the popular Hines brand.
1: H.J. Hines believed that if people tasted his product, they would certainly buy it. And he had an elaborate system for his sales staff to take out to stores and grocery stores little packages of samples. He had cardboard spoons that people could taste and then throw away. He had chafing dishes and different pots that people could sample things in the store. And when they tried it, they liked it and they bought it.
0: But with success comes competition. Hines's competitors copy his ideas and methods. Hines has to fight to survive, and not always by the fairest means.
1: When he wanted to run other people out of business, he bought up all the glass bottles in town and used all that he could, and those that he couldn't use, he put on a barge and sank the barge in the Allegheny River so nobody else could use them.
0: Hines's dealings with the staff at the factory are colored by a completely different climate.
21: We're not gonna take that!
0: Here again is Nancy Cohen.
22: Henry Hines looks at the railroad strikes of 1872 when over 1,000 railroad cars were destroyed in a mob rioting and the National Guard was called in and 29 people were killed and decides this is not going to be my future. This reinforces his determination to create a different kind of organization where his labor is content, where his labor is motivated, where his labor is industrious.
0: In an age when horses are often treated better than the workers, Henry Hines embraces his employees as family. In the Hines factory, there's a restaurant and rooftop gardens, free carriage rides, an indoor swimming pool and gymnasium, free doctors and dentists. At a time when many people did not have indoor plumbing, employees can shower and bathe in the factory. H.J. promotes women managers to supervise his predominantly female workforce, and he creates some of the best incentive pay for women in the nation. H.J. takes poor immigrant wives and daughters, teaches them English and homemaking skills, and prepares them for their citizenship tests. These women receive freshly laundered aprons and bonnets daily, and there's even a daily manicure for food handlers. H.J. believes that the hands that work with the food should be as germ-free as possible. At the end of the day, this all adds to the product's quality and shelf life. H.J. knows that happy, well-cared-for employees will stay on the job, work hard, and not be interested in causing trouble. And he delights in saying, heart power is stronger than horsepower. Here again is Edwin Luhu.
4: People that came to work and they were down and trodden, he went over to them, put his hand around them and said, well, better days are ahead. This is what we should do. This is how you can cope with your problem. Let me help you out. And he did this with the employees of the company.

0: and they idolized him. He became a father to practically every employee in the company.
1: HJ will travel throughout the country meeting with customers and giving pep talks to his sales force. His enthusiasm and confidence is contagious. The passion he has for selling vegetables as a young boy never leaves him. HJ's policies create a productive workforce and anchor his company's unique public image. Here's Henry Ford Museum curator, Judith Endelman.
2: He was really one of the founders of what today we call public relations. Through his use of branding and a clear identity for his company, corporate giveaways, and keeping his company in the public eye in so many different ways.
1: Henry is the first to initiate the factory tour, inviting the general public to view the immaculate conditions under which Heinz products are packaged. By 1900, 20,000 guests a year are passing through his factory gates. In 1886, 40-year-old Henry Heinz takes his family on a vacation to Europe to visit his parents' homeland of Germany. The first stop is England, where he immediately visits the graves of his Christian heroes, John Bunyan, Isaac Watts, and John Wesley. Heinz writes, "I felt I was upon holy ground." For his trip, HJ has brought samples of some of his best products, like his ketchup and horseradish. With a suitcase of Heinz products, he journeys to London and calls on Fortnum & Mason, purveyor of fine food to the royal family. Here again is Edwin Luhu and Eleanor Dienstag.
0: He stroked his whiskers, put on his top hat, and he bursted right into the front door.
3: He was an awesome salesman. He went in and showed his products and talked about them and had him sample the products. They said, "I believe we will take them all." Everybody was shocked, including H.J. Heinz.
1: At this time, nobody in Europe buys food from America. It's H.J.'s first step towards running a global company. Heinz has always been part of the progressive wing of the Republican Party, which supports the expansion of American business into Asia. The American administration saw China and Japan as the key to the Orient. Heinz saw things differently. They were the keys to the Orient in both business and the acceptance of Sunday school. Because of Heinz's missionary passion, planning, and financial backing, Sunday schools prosper all over Asia. Heinz has taken the small business he started with his family 11 years earlier and turned it into a food-producing giant. Here again is Andy Masick.
4: Heinz believed in pure foods. He built his brand on the fact that his product was better than anyone else's. He always said, "The secret to success is to do a common thing uncommonly well."
1: H.J. discovers ideas in unlikely places, and a chance encounter in 1892 inspires a world-famous advertising slogan.
4: You've seen that 57 on his products. Well, the story behind that is he was going to New York City on a business trip, and he was on an elevated train. And as he looked out the window, he saw a billboard that said 23 styles of shoes. And he thought, 23 styles of shoes? That's pretty impressive. I wonder how many products I have. And he started counting them up in his head. There were 54, 55, 56, 57, 57. That's an interesting-looking number. He liked the look of it. When he got home, he found out he really had many more products than 57, but he liked the number so much that he decided to put it on all of his labels. He put it in whitewashed stone on hillsides, on billboards, every place. He branded his company with Heinz 57.
1: 57 is one of the greatest marketing ideas of all time. It promises diversity while remaining manageable. And so, Heinz 57 has entered the American lexicon.
5: And when we come back, more of the life of H.J. Heinz. And my goodness, you're learning so much about not just the product, not just about the man, but about his faith and how it intertwines with and is an inescapable part of every part of this great business. I mean, the idea of making the best product, the purest product, it just comes straight from who he is. And yet this same guy can sort of make up the number 57 because he just just likes the look of it and just drives it home. And nobody knew branding better than H.J. Hines. When we come back, the rest of his life story here on Our American Stories. 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

0: continue with the life story of H.J. Hines here on Our American Stories. And now, the very last part of this terrific story.
1: He developed kind of a distinctive style of his own. He had very distinctive whiskers, white whiskers, and kind of his hair brushed back. He was kind of a character. He had a sense of himself.
2: But above all, Hines is clever.
1: In 1893, H.J. Hines went to the Columbian Exposition. That's the World's Fair in Chicago. And they gave him a booth or a place to show his wares on the third floor of the exhibit hall. Well, nobody at the World's Fair was climbing three sets of stairs to go up to the third floor. So Hines came up with an idea on the spur of the moment. He printed little gold luggage tags. They had kind of a gold foil on it. And he printed on the back of the tag, "Bring to the Hines booth on the third floor for a free prize." And people would be strolling along arm in arm, and they would catch the glint of gold out of the corner of their eyes, and they'd pick it up, and they'd say, "Oh, look, we could bring it to the for a free prize." And so they trooped up the steps by the hundreds, by the thousands, by the hundreds of thousands. People were going up to the third floor, and they found the Hines booth, and they saw his pyramids of ketchup and pickles, and it was the hit of the fair.
2: After 20 years in business, the H.J. Hines Company is the largest food processing company in the United States, with a workforce of 23,000 people. His mansion occupies one corner of a grand street in the east end of Pittsburgh. His immediate neighbors are named Westinghouse, Carnegie, and Mellon. In 1894, Sarah Hines dies of typhoid on Thanksgiving Day, at the age of 74, Henry writes, "The darkest day we ever knew. Hines will never marry again." Typhoid is the number one killer in the Pittsburgh area due to the dirty water. H.J. will promote, finance, and lead a commission on smoke abatement, sewage control, and water filtration plants that will eliminate the 100-year plague of typhoid fever. By 1904, H.J. is selling his products on all six inhabited continents. Decades before Coca-Cola or McDonald's become symbols of the international economy, Hines products are found in all corners of the world. The American son of German immigrants has made himself world famous. He has changed eating habits, convincing customers that eating food made in an unknown factory thousands of miles distant can be as good, if not better, than homemade. Here again is Quentin Scrabeck.
3: His main competition for most of his life was not other competitors as much as the housewife in preserved foods. He was competing against the home preserving group.
2: In 1906, the 62-year-old Henry Hines will willingly risk everything he has achieved to defend a point of principle. Suddenly, the entire food business comes under attack when Upton Sinclair's novel, The Jungle, exposes horrendous conditions in Chicago meatpacking plants. An outraged public demands federal regulation, but all of the food processing companies oppose the controls. All except one. When Hines supports the Pure Food and Drug Act of 1906, he's branded a traitor. Competitors boycott his products and threaten his life. H.J. is courageous and stands firm. As he's fond of saying, "Quality is to a product what character is to a man." His competitors realize that if they are forced to meet the standards he has always lived by, they will go out of business.
3: While a great deal of American food processing industry, like ketchup manufacturers, are opposing this legislation, here's Hines supporting this legislation. Well, you can imagine, he quickly got the support of magazines like Good Housekeeping and so forth, and consumers. Here's an industrialist, you know, out there supporting legislation like this. So it was good commercial advertising and marketing form.
2: H.J. arouses further wrath when he personally lobbies President Theodore Roosevelt. Hines even convinces Roosevelt that without food quality oversight, even his beloved scotch might not be pure. With Roosevelt's support, the landmark Pure Food and Drug Act became the law that protects consumers from toxic additives and fraud. Roosevelt declares,
4: "A man should be able to drink a whiskey in the evening without jeopardizing his health."
2: To the very end of his days, H.J. lives a very vigorous lifestyle. He considers himself a simple working man and never loses his common touch, still rolling up his sleeves and joining the workers in the fields. Hines is a colorful character. On his 71st birthday, he is asked how he feels, and he doesn't say anything. He just jumps over a chair. In 1918, following the end of World War I, H.J. is 74 years old and still goes to the factory every day, and on Sundays involves himself in his church. In May 1919, H.J. has what appears to be a simple cold, but it is soon apparent that it's pneumonia. The founder of the Henry John Hines Food Company dies peacefully in his home at the age of 74. Tributes pour in from all around the world, but none would have meant more to him than the grief of his corporate family. Here again is Edwin Luhu.
5: They all became so close to him. When he passed away, they were in tears. They rang bells in the company, and it was a day of mourning.
2: The Hines employees feel as though they've lost a father, and they pool their resources to commission a sculpture of the beloved founder. In his will, Henry writes, "I desire to set forth at the very beginning of this will, as the most important item in it, a confession of my faith in Jesus Christ as my Savior." He then requests that a church be built in memory of his mother. It now stands on the university campus in Pittsburgh. Over the years, the Hines Company will continue to innovate. In 1968, it is the first company to offer ketchup in small to-go packets. In 1983, Hines introduces the first squeezable plastic bottle for ketchup. Ketchup is in 90% of all American homes, and Hines has double the ketchup market share of its nearest competitor. Today, the company employs more than 33,000 people and sells more than 650 million bottles of ketchup every year. In Pittsburgh, the company's legacy is present everywhere. Hines Field is home of the Pittsburgh Steelers. Hines Hall is dedicated to the performing arts. And the Hines Endowments Foundation is the city's most important sponsor. Here again is Andy Masick and H.J.'s great-great-grandson, Andre Hines.
1: He was one of the first people to really understand global marketing. He was also someone who understood branding, how important a name was and how important consumer confidence was in building a business.
6: And of course, the Hines Company, as it was during his lifetime, I think was a manifestation of his worldview, which is, you do right by other people, and that there's no room for being sloppy or for selling out. I like that.
2: I'm Greg Hengler, and this is Our American Stories.
0: And what a story indeed. One man builds a global brand, but in the end, what he really did was

impact his neighborhood, the city of Pittsburgh. Drive around it, walk around it. Heinz Field, Heinz Hall, Heinz Endowment, still to this day, this man's work, this man's faith, still being felt in the great city of Pittsburgh. Henry Heinz's story here on Our American Stories.

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3: What's going on with the Strait of Hormuz? I'm Ted Lindner, Fox News. President Trump says the United States has total control over the Strait. Fox's Jonathan Hunt's got the latest from Tel Aviv.
4: The U.S. naval blockade is still in full effect. President Trump says, quote, "I think we will keep it. Our naval blockade is being called by everyone a wall of steel, and there is nothing Iran can do about it." Iran shoots back. It can do plenty about it and says, quote, "The Strait of Hormuz, as before, remains under the full management and control of the Islamic Republic of Iran. No commercial vessel or oil tanker can or will be able to transit the strait safely without the authorization and supervision of Iran's powerful armed forces."
3: Tehran says the strait won't reopen until its demands are met. Oil prices remain elevated this week, floating above $81 per barrel as of Thursday, according to a Fox News poll from late July. 66% of registered voters disapprove of President Trump's job performance on Iran. He's facing federal charges in the killing of UnitedHealthcare CEO Brian Thompson back in 2024. Fox's Brian Yenis.
5: Luigi Mangione's lawyers and federal prosecutors asked for a last-minute conference tomorrow at 11 a.m. at court. As the New York Post and the New York Times report, Mangione is expected to plead guilty under a federal deal. Mangione faces two federal interstate stalking charges resulting in United Healthcare CEO Brian Thompson's death, carrying a maximum of life in prison without parole. If Mangione accepts the plea deal, it not only cancels the January federal trial, but could also end his state trial set to start on September 8th, the only case where Mangione actually faces a murder charge.
3: DOJ source tells Fox there's no plea deal. 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
2: The WOAI Traffic Center.
6: Road construction will continue on the upper level of I-10 westbound between North Frio Street and going to Culebra. It looks like only the right lane is going to be available to get through that, but you can use the lower level to get through the entire area without any serious delays. As you make your way on I-10 eastbound, the exit ramp to 1518 is going to be shut down until further notice. Then loop 1604 westbound, the exit ramp to La Cantera Parkway is also going to be permanently shut down as a new ramp is built. I'm William Shotwell, News Radio 1200 WOAI.
7: Plenty hot the rest of the week. We'll see a few clouds into sunrise, low in the upper 70s. Cloudy early on Friday, then mostly sunny. 98 the high, heat index levels to 107. Sunshine, hot conditions on Saturday, a low near 80, a high near 100. I'm meteorologist Mark Thibodeau from the Weather Channel on San Antonio's official weather station, News Radio 1200 WOAI.
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8: Mexican cartels are transitioning from smuggling drugs north to smuggling fuel south. Freeman Martin, who heads the DPS, says the scams making the cartels $20 billion a year.
9: It's the number two revenue generator for the cartel.
8: He says truck drivers are overloading their trucks to bring watered-down fuel back to Mexico, and once there, it's sold at three times the price. Energy drinks are officially banned in Diboll public schools, and the East Texas School District says it changed its rules over concerns about student health and classroom focus. Under the new rule, open energy drinks brought to school will be thrown away, while unopened ones will be confiscated. Diboll follows another East Texas district, Gladewater ISD, which banned the drinks in March. Some energy drinks over 200 milligrams of caffeine, roughly the amount in two cups of coffee. I'm Carrie Locke.
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0: From the heartland of America and the gateway to the West, good morning, good evening, wherever you may be across the nation, around the world. I'm George Norrie. This is Coast to Coast AM. Later tonight, your Akashic Records. Here's what's happening. Tropical Storm Layla has formed in the Central Pacific Ocean, according to the National Hurricane Center, adding that a hurricane watch has been issued for the Big Island of Hawaii. Layla, now with sustained winds of only 40 miles an hour, is forecast to strengthen and could be near hurricane strength when it approaches the Big Island by early Saturday. We'll keep our eyes on that situation, indeed. Not a good one. Colombia's president has vowed to set up an emergency fund to help rebuild hospitals, schools, homes, and infrastructure destroyed by their earthquake, which so far has killed 265 people and left at least 500 people unaccounted for. Reopening the Strait of Hormuz is becoming more pressing as global oil stockpiles are rapidly dwindling, according to the International Energy Agency. Traffic through the crucial waterway remains minuscule, despite President Donald Trump's insistence that the strait is open. We shall see what happens there. To the story we've been following for a week now, Taylor Farms is now pulling more than a dozen products with jalapenos from grocery stores across the United States. It's the latest recall as part of a salmonella outbreak that has made at least 345 people sick in 27 states. Restaurant chains Chipotle and Qdoba pulled their jalapenos last week, according to the USDA. The list of 20 recalled foods includes dips, salsas, guacamole sold at grocery stores including Walmart, Target, Whole Foods, Trader Joe's, and Kroger. Food safety coach Jeff Nelkin with us here. Jeff, is this bad news for Taylor Farms? I mean, are they going to get destroyed by this?
1: Well, they're the largest. And what's interesting, I would mention to you that I was out there about 8 or 10 years ago for an interview. And I was wearing my white lab coat in the middle of the field. And after about 20 minutes, somebody comes over and says, "What the hell are you doing there?" And I said, "We're doing an interview." And he said, "On what?" "On why people aren't questioning us being in the middle of the field." So you could imagine this is, as long as you can look, you can see lettuce. And it's an incredible operation. And the other scary part is that it's been about 12 or 13 years since the government has been out there to inspect. They should be checking at least on a monthly basis, every couple of months, checking what they're doing, checking their water system, having the people themselves check the systems and have third-party auditors coming out and sending samples, you know, on a monthly basis to watch themselves. And you can see when you don't watch yourself, what can happen. The other scary part is on the road nearby, you could toss anything out of your car into the field and nobody would ever know.
0: And what's going on with Mexico stuff, Jeff?
1: That's what I'm sharing, is that we need to do a more thorough job of taking a look. They found out in Sinaloa is where the original source now of these jalapenos are from, and they cut them off. So those peppers were being processed by Taylor and put into all these 20 different products that you described. And we have 7 of the major grocery chains using these products. So it's important for people to start asking questions. And if you want to speak to Taylor directly and you have any concerns, their number is 855-455-0098. And you can call them and ask them questions about any concerns you have.
0: All right. Thank you, Jeff. Jeff Nelkin, our food safety coach. Dogs truly know when you are sad. Recent brain scan studies show that a dog's brain can process human facial expressions and distinguish between happy, angry, scared, and sad faces. They also pick up on your tone of voice, body language, and even the subtle scent changes caused by stress hormones like cortisol. How about that? Kevin Randall has been following UFO reports for us for some time now. His latest book that's coming out is called UFO Sightings and Alien Visitations. He'll be a special guest on our program talking about that work. But Kevin, what do you have for us this week, my friend?
2: Well, good evening, George.
0: Hi there, buddy.
2: Interesting you mentioned how long I've been doing the program, because this is my 300th UFO update on Coast to Coast.
0: I love that.
2: So we're getting close to starting the seventh year of these reports. It was last Friday, I believe, that we got the latest data dump of UFO material from the government. And I've seen little in the first four that provided any real insight into the phenomena. These data dumps contained a great deal of material that was already in the hands of us private researchers. I found this to be a disappointment because I thought we might get some interesting reports that had been filtered into the government, but that hadn't seen their way into getting to the outside investigators. Richard Dolan produced a nearly hour-long analysis of the latest data dump. He began by suggesting that many of us have been too dismissive of what has been released. He said that he had gone through all of the nearly released files, and there were some gems hidden in them. He specifically mentioned a Special Operations AC-130 gunship encounter with what was described as multiple four-foot cold orbs over the Gulf of Oman on the September 8th, 2021. What is interesting is that there were about 25 such encounters with the orbs flying near the water at sometimes speeds estimated at about 1,300 miles per hour, and these orbs reacted to the gunfire. According to the report, the AC-130 had dropped the flare as a mock target in this live fire exercise. When the crew looked back at the flare, they saw two red objects labeled as cold, meaning that they were not radiating heat. The two objects sat above the water for about 15 seconds. When the gunner of the AC-130 prepared to fire on the flare with a 105 millimeter howitzer, the objects disappeared rapidly, climbing out at high speed. And there were several additional sightings with the speed of the objects ranging from 250 miles an hour up to about 1300. What I find interesting about this is that the crews attempted to save the video of the encounters, but the recordings became corrupted. I have listened to skeptics who say that with everyone running around with a cell phone with a camera, why don't we have some spectacular video of UFOs? And here might be part of the answer to that question. One of the crew, however, did record some of the information on his phone from a display, but it shows little more than a dot kind of maneuvering erratically. The conclusion is that the case is unresolved, which is a fancy way to saying it's unidentified. Dr. Phil reported on two things that he said that didn't add up from the current data dump. First was the case that Dolan had flagged and we just talked about. And the second was a pattern of eyewitness accounts that describe decade after decade of people seeing and encountering and talking about the same thing, but they do not know one another, which leads to an interesting pattern. Dr. Phil also noted that everything else in the data dump was what he called filler. He was annoyed because we're getting much of this without any context. We don't know what the investigation found or if anyone was, as he said, and I quote, is still working on the case, end quote. Another case was a November 19th, 1964 sighting originally made on radar by the USS Guyant while working with an F-8C pilot who estimated the UFO was at about 50,000 feet and flying at a speed that later was estimated to be more than 3,200 knots. The pilot engaged the afterburners in an attempt to catch the UFO and closed it within 5 miles when the object accelerated and pulled away from the jet. There was radar contact for about 21 minutes. As the ship returned to Roosevelt Roads Naval Air Station, Puerto Rico, there was a second contact with an object that closed to within 4 miles of the stern of the ship. Two interesting cases from the latest data dump that have no resolution, and that's what we have for tonight, George.
0: All right, my friend. We'll talk to you soon enough. Thank you. Kevin Randall with his weekly UFO report. This Sunday marks 49 years that Elvis Presley had died. In a moment, Miguel Connor joins us, author of The Occult Elvis, on Coast to Coast AM. 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
0: And welcome back to Coast. George Norrie with you. Writer and podcaster Miguel Connor has written several books, including The Occult Elvis, The Occult David Bowie, and Voices of Gnosticism. He has lectured, appeared at such events as the Duncan Trussell Family Hour and our friend Dreamland's Whitley Strieber. Miguel, welcome to the program. Looking forward to this.
7: Thanks for having me on. Appreciate it.
0: It's hard to believe that Elvis Presley would be about 91 years old right now had he lived. Wow.
7: yeah, it's almost, he's eternal. That's for sure.
0: Were you shocked when you heard that he died 49 years ago?
7: No, I didn't even know about it. I was living in Mexico. I was a kid. My parents didn't like rock music, so I didn't know.
0: What got your interest in Presley and the others?
7: I was never a Presley fan at all.
0: Really?
7: I was always I was a Beatles guy most of my life. As I grew older, I appreciated his music and so forth. But honestly, this book came because I was channeled. A voice in my head came around 2022 after an ayahuasca ceremony and some synchronicities. And the voice said, my story hasn't been fully told, and it's your job. And I was like, Elvis, I don't even like you. I'm a Beatles guy. And he said, well, you're perfect because you have no bias. And it took me 3

0: Look, Elvis was the classic wounded healer that Paul Levy talks about and others. An individual who grew up and was broken, and like shamans in many cultures who choose the broken people, somebody who's had a near-death experience or trauma, their channels of communication open, but also their amazing empathy opens too. But these shamans who serve the tribe are naturally broken, and they tend to be very sickly, and they tend to eventually become drug addicts because that's what sustains their ability to serve the tribe. But because of their wounds, they are able to heal others. They have an amazing empathy, and they often believe that if I get healed, I will lose my powers to serve the community. And we know the type, right? George, Sylvia Plath, Jim Morrison. You know, we know the wounded healer. They help us know ourselves. They help us heal our souls, but they can't do it to themselves, and they just become self-destructive. And Elvis was very self-destructive for various reasons. He had a lot of trauma. He was certainly a wounded healer.
1: I've seen some YouTube scenes of him singing on stage in Vegas, Miguel. And he was just wiped out. He was forgetting words. He was mumbling. It was really sad.
0: Yeah, he was a workaholic, and he was very tired, and he was on a lot of different types of drugs. And eventually it would catch up to him, you know, especially when he was on tour. But there were times when when he was not touring, even right before his death, George, he was very cogent. He was riding his Harley the day before his death. He played racquetball with friends. He was exercising and so forth. That doesn't look like a drug addict to you, does it? So yeah, I think a lot of it had to do with just his breakneck schedule.
1: Why, after he died, Miguel, did they come up with this story that he was hiding somewhere, that he faked his death? It was all over the country. How come?
0: I think that's natural. When you have a figure that is almost mythical, a figure that really represents the zeitgeist of a people and the culture, it's very, and that person leaves very suddenly, it's very hard to accept their death. And we see it all over the place. I mean, from Michael Jackson to King Arthur to Jesus Christ, and Elvis had reached these sort of almost demigod levels. So people were just not going to accept it because, again, it was so sudden. There was a lot of confusion with his death. There was a lot of unanswered questions. So the legends came out, the mythology came out. Although I would say that the case for him being killed is a good argument. We will not know probably until 2027. Vernon, his father, sealed his autopsy report for 20 years, and it won't be released till 2027. Although Vernon himself said he thought Elvis was killed, so did his cousin, Donna Presley.
1: If he was killed, why?
0: Well, that's yeah, good question. Why would somebody want Elvis dead? Probably because maybe he was worth more dead than alive, especially to certain people in the mob industry, the record industry, and so forth. It is no secret that right before he passed, he really wanted to turn around his career. He wanted to kind of wipe the slate clean. So that would include getting rid of his manager, Colonel Tom Parker. There were rumors he was going to get rid of a lot of people in his Memphis Mafia, the inner circle, and so forth. There was also rumblings that he was going to change a lot of his documents and will, give more power to his daughter, and give less power to Priscilla. So needless to say that there are reasons that it might have been a good time to get rid of Elvis, if you know what I mean. That would be the motivation. And of course, you know, again, Elvis did rub shoulders with mobsters, being in the record industry, Hollywood and Vegas. Tom Parker was a terrible gambler who some say owed like $30 million to the mob. And of course, other people, again, depended on Elvis and his money, including including Priscilla and others. So perhaps they, you know, hypothetical.

0: Glee that would have said, if he goes, we can still have we can still have his music, and we can still have Graceland.
1: And I've always heard that Tom Parker, the manager, took like 50% of Elvis's earnings. Is that true?
0: No, I think that's more of a myth. He took 50% of merchandise. So basically any, but his contract, his music contract was the typical music contract he had. I think he took 20% or something like that. So, but he still made, he still made, Elvis made billions of dollars. Parker made hundreds of millions of dollars, and he still ended up broke.
1: How did Elvis get involved in the occult?
0: Elvis was always a seeker and a mystic. That was something that he was almost born with, because he was born such in such poverty. When he was born, his twin brother Jesse came out stillborn, and all these things happened that made him really question what life was. He was curious about the big questions of life because of all these things that happened. Why did I grow up poor? Why did I suddenly become rich? Why did my brother die? And so forth. So he was always seeking. At the same time, George, he was a natural mystic. At a young age, he could leave his body. He could astral travel. He had sort of psychic abilities that he inherited from his mother. Of course, being in the South, being Pentecostal, his mother told him, we keep this as a secret. I think she might have had some sort of witch blood or mystic blood, and Elvis inherited, which made him a natural born mystic and very curious. And eventually he expanded later on in life to really jump into the occult and alternative science.
1: We'll come back in a moment with Miguel Connor, author of the book The Occult Elvis, in just a moment on Coast to Coast AM.
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1: We're talking about the occult Elvis, the life of Elvis with Miguel Connor. 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
1: And welcome back, George Norrie, along with Miguel Connor. Miguel, how were his movies received? Was he doing well at the box office?
5: Well, critically, obviously not, as anybody who's seen an Elvis film. But he was, at the time in the 60s, one of the highest paid Hollywood actors, making millions of dollars. So his movies were very profitable. People really went to see him. But again, they weren't the roles that he wanted. I know there are certain movies like Flaming Star and Kid Creole where you see a good actor, the potential of a good actor. Even Quentin Tarantino said he had talent. But, you know, America wanted entertainment, and they wanted Elvis to be the goofy music guy that we got in the 60s.
1: Wasn't he close with Richard Nixon at the time, the president and the CIA?
5: I don't know about close. There was a time when Elvis was upset. It's probably one of the strangest stories you'll ever hear. He got in a fight with Vernon and Priscilla because he was spending money like crazy. And he just left Graceland and he just disappeared. And somehow he got on a commercial flight, flew around the country, and then showed up at the White House just out of the blue and told the person at the gate, "Hey, well, my name's Elvis and I want to talk to the president." And needless to say, even the president of the United States wasn't going to say no to the king. He's the king of America, right? So Nixon invited him. They met him, and Elvis was very basically, it was a time when Elvis was getting worried about street drugs and the Vietnam War, and he felt the country was eroding. So he sort of told President Nixon, "Let me offer you my services. I'll hunt down communists if you want." He wanted a badge, a DEA badge, so he could work undercover. Of course, Nixon didn't give it to him. Later, he did get an honorary badge. Now, it's one of the weirdest stories, but Priscilla always says the real reason that Elvis did this was because if he had a DEA badge, then he could travel the world and take guns and drugs, because that's the only time you can come in and out of the country if you're a DEA agent. And with that badge, Elvis would finally be able to do what he wanted to do, was tour the world, which he never did. But again, there were two things that Elvis always carried, was guns and drugs. In fact, when he met Nixon, they forgot, when they frisked him, they forgot one of his guns, and Elvis just pulled out the gun in front of the president in the Oval Office. So it's a bizarre story. But yeah, Elvis was always wanted to be connected with law enforcement. He always had this thing about wanting to be an agent. I think it's because he grew up so poor and so much chaos, and he was so abused. He wanted to be in control as much as possible.
1: He was very close with his mother, wasn't he?
5: Very much, to the point it was abusive, I would say. I think he suffered from what they call lethal enmeshment, because when Jesse, his twin, died, which was terrible, his mother became very possessive of Elvis and didn't give him any room to grow, or, you know, used to beat him if he even came like a few minutes late from school and so forth. But it became a very unhealthy relationship, almost a Oedipus type of relationship. And I think that did a lot of damage to Elvis' psyche, and it did a lot of damage to his ability to have normal relationships with other women. And then when Gladys died early in her 40s, it was really a blow that left a permanent scar in Elvis. I mean, right after his mother died, he went to the army and he just went for Priscilla. It's almost like the first person that looked like his mother, that reminded him of his mother, was the first person he fell for, even though she happened to be 14.
1: It was on the Ed Sullivan Show that he introduced Elvis to America, and they would always talk about videotaping him with his from the waist up, so they wouldn't see him gyrating, right?
5: Yeah. And that was completely natural. Elvis never tried to do it. It was something that he was always a very nervous person. You got to remember, Elvis was an introvert. Given his druthers, he'd rather just be alone, reading, meditating and all that. But when he got very nervous, this sort of energy would overcome him, and he would just start shaking his hips and shaking his legs, and it became obviously a hallmark of his persona.
1: In his earlier career, he seemed very nervous in front of a crowd. He would always start by saying, ladies and gentlemen, and he always seemed awkward, didn't he?
5: Yeah, he was an introvert at heart. He loved the audience. He loved connecting with people. He loved singing, but again, he was actually a very shy person. He probably stuttered when he was younger. He probably chain smoked because he was always so nervous, but eventually he was able to overcome these things and just accept himself as, the most famous person in the world.
1: How deeply was he involved in the occult, as you write?
5: Very, very deeply. You were talking about Hollywood. When Elvis got to Hollywood, he was basically, he'd reached the summit, right? He was the king of rock and roll. He was the apex predator. To this day, no male solo singer has reached his heights.
1: Right. He owned Las Vegas, didn't he?
5: That would be later. This is Hollywood Elvis in the early 60s. But he was still one of the most bankable Hollywood stars in the world. So he had everything. And he had Priscilla. And guess what? Like many celebrities, he felt completely empty, depressed. He hated his life. He thought money would and all the adulation would solve a lot of his trauma and problems. But no, he still didn't have the questions he wanted in life. Why am I here? What's the nature of God? What's after the other side? So as the saying says, when the student is ready, the master appears. He met Larry Geller, who was would become his hairdresser, who was a big occultist. And Larry opened the doors to theosophy, astrology, Manly P. Hall, Gnosticism, Kabbalah, Taoism. And Elvis was off to the races. He studied all of these traditions, became very versed. He eventually joined the Yogananda ashram and worked under his successor, Dayamata. And that would be his life, or until he died. He was an occultist, not just an occultist, George, but he was a magician. He was, like I said, he could astral travel, manipulate the weather, read minds. He had powers of prophecy. He was just an incredible individual mystic that has been pretty much overlooked because people still cling to him, sort of Southern good old boy, conservative Christian. But that's not the real Elvis. He was on a level that few mystics have reached.
1: And he liked to surround himself with his friends and staff, didn't he?
5: Yeah, to an extent. I mean, it's not like he had much of a choice. He was so famous. He needed bodyguards. He needed publicists and all that. But he was a loyal person. His bodyguards, friends, people who gave jobs were always people that he met in the army, that he grew up in Memphis, that were poor. So, yeah, he was always surrounded, and privacy was not something that Elvis enjoyed very often. Again, as an introvert, it was sometimes very painful for him because he liked to sometimes be alone. One of his favorite rituals, George, later on, he would sit there with a candle alone in his room, and he could will himself to go back in time into his mother's womb. And perhaps even farther, Elvis believed in reincarnation, and he thought through meditation, he could sometimes recall other lives.
1: Well, when Presley was doing his thing, why did they keep it such a secret about the occult?
5: I don't think they kept it secret because he drove everybody crazy with it. I mean, you can read the bio of Priscilla, his People of the Memphis Mafia. You can read all these mainstream bios that have sold millions of copies, and there's no secret. Ginger Alden will talk about Elvis creating force fields and them doing sex magic and manipulating the clouds. Priscilla will talk about how he could heal arthritis and his grandmother's arthritis and her headache. It's all there, but it's all scattered. And I think with Elvis, people are just they see what they want to see. They just want the sensationalism, the music, the drugs, the sex. And through all that and all these books, you find, you know, his spirituality. And it was my job to sort of collate all of this. And again, I don't go to YouTube or anything like that. All my information is from these mainstream biographies that shows that he was a mystic. And again, he didn't promote it, but he didn't hide it. He would have meditation circles at Graceland. He would love to talk to people about Khalil Gibran and the Prophet. He would try to meditate with women. Sometimes women wanted to jump his bones, George. And he would say, no, why don't we meditate and see if we can transcend this world and do some, you know, Greek prayers or some Taoist prayers and so forth. So, he didn't hide it, but again, he didn't promote it.
1: His daughter died at a young age of 54, almost similarly with what he might have passed on from, right?
5: Yeah. Unfortunately, I mean, I do agree with Priscilla. Because Elvis had a second side, like his mother Gladys, who also had a darkness about her. Maybe they were bipolar. Maybe they had some sort of depression again, the wounded healer. Priscilla always said there was a demon that was transferred through the lineage. And everybody in the Presley family had it. So unfortunately, Lisa Marie seems to have had it too, either the sort of self-destructive darkness that mystics often have. Or again, we go back to the wounded healer. These gifts from the gods, they take their weight and they take their pound of flesh from you.
1: How difficult was it to get the information on Elvis through the book?
5: It was very easy, actually, because, again, I just went through all the biographies and I simply read them and I just started taking out the mystical parts, the UFO encounter parts, what he was interested in studying and so forth. I mean, you can go to Graceland right now, and if you go to his library, they'll show his library, you will see a lot of books on theosophy, on Buddhism. I mean, it's, again, it's no secret that what he was into.
1: Was he into, did the Beatles know much about Elvis? They got to know each other toward the end, didn't they?
5: To an extent. Obviously, the Beatles were hugely influenced by Elvis. John Lennon famously said before Elvis, there was nothing, because Elvis basically created almost an entire culture by his presence. But they did meet towards in the mid to late 60s, and it was a bit awkward because the Beatles were sort of shocked, they were stoned, Elvis was kind of bored, and they sort of met. And it's unfortunate because Larry Geller, who was Elvis's spiritual teacher, and George Harrison went outside and to smoke a joint. And they got into this big discussion about Hinduism. That would have been what Elvis would have wanted to do, because he preferred to talk metaphysics than to talk about music and other stuff. So that was their meeting. Later on, I know Elvis denounced John Lennon as being a communist and so forth. However, when John Lennon was having trouble with the government, Lennon called him and Elvis sort of helped him out so he wouldn't get kicked out.
1: This is unbelievable. Unbelievable indeed. Where do you get your book, The Occult Elvis?
5: Oh, you can get it anywhere. Usually any bookstore, Amazon, the usual suspects.
1: And you're doing David Bowie now too, huh?
5: Yeah. As soon as I was done with Elvis, I told myself I never want to write another biography. I've never written one. And another voice came in my head and said, you forgot about Elvis 2.0. And I'm like, who the hell is Elvis 2.0? And yes, the voice was David Bowie. He really is an extension of Elvis. And his story is just as fascinating. It's no secret David Bowie was into the occult and mysticism, but people don't understand how deep the rabbit hole goes with him. He was also full-blown mystic, magician, prophet, and just... Ooh, fascinating individual.
1: Does the voice of Elvis still come to you?
5: No, not as much. No, not at all.
1: Is he happy with the book?
5: I don't think so. I think he's mad at me, George.
1: Really?
5: Yeah, last year when on his death day on the 16th, I had a throat infection that day and I couldn't talk. So I think he was punishing me for something. So I don't know what I did wrong. Maybe, I don't know. So maybe because I was writing the David Bowie book, I don't know. But I really tried to be a good servant, or he was my muse. I think he's one of the most remarkable, beautiful, mystical people in all of history. One of the great souls, truly the representation of what is good and what is bad in the American dream. Like I say, I call him America's magician. He is the shaman of this country, and just an amazing individual.
1: There was a time he was very heavy. He was gaining a lot of weight. But then when he tried his comeback, he lost that and started looking pretty good again, didn't he?
5: Yeah, he could do that. He would. He had gut problems. Even when you look at him in the 50s, if you look at some pictures that people aren't noticing, like they kind of hidden, like Elvis smoking a cigarette. But there are pictures even when he's in his 20s with a really big gut. So he did have some problems with his intestines. He always had that. But he also, you know, he also had a voracious appetite and so forth. But he, when push came to shove, and I think he would have done it also in 77, he would go himself and, you know, be disciplined, work out, and he could lose weight pretty fast.
1: 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We're going to take calls with Miguel next hour here on Coast to Coast about Elvis Presley. 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
14: Accused killer. I'm Chris DeMeo, Fox News. Luigi Mangione, the man accused of killing UnitedHealthcare CEO Brian Thompson, is set to appear at an emergency hearing on Friday. Fox's Chanley Painter has the latest.
15: Luigi Mangione is facing two federal stalking charges resulting in the death of UnitedHealthcare CEO Brian Thompson in December 2024. And the Justice Department is seeking the maximum penalty of life in prison without parole. So in other words, Mangione could choose to plead guilty without anything promised in return. Now the question is why? Strategically for Mangione, pleading guilty to federal charges could also short-circuit the state murder case against him, which is scheduled to start on September 8th, because while the U.S. Constitution allows for separate state and federal prosecution, New York's stricter double jeopardy law could block the state from putting Mangione on trial if he's already federally convicted for the same criminal conduct.
14: Mangione could face life in prison if convicted. Well, the 2026 Field of Dreams game taking place on Thursday night.
16: After a four-year hiatus, baseball returned to Iowa as the Phillies took on the Twins in the third MLB Field of Dreams game, and the balls kept flying into the cornfields beyond the outfield fence, and it all started with the first batter of the game.
17: Schwarber with a shot out to the corner in right. Keisha back, and it's gone! What a way to open the ball game!
16: The call on Netflix. Philly slugger Kyle Schwarber with a solo shot. He hit two home runs in this game to bring his total to a major league leading 37 on the year. Four home runs were hit in this one, three by Philadelphia as they win it 7-1. Tony Genualdo, Fox News.
14: Three executions are carried out on the same day in the U.S. on Thursday. The happened in Tennessee, Alabama, and Oklahoma. That's the first time it's happened in 16 years. 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
18: Road construction will continue on the upper level of I-10 westbound between North Frio Street and going to Culebra. It looks like only the right lane is going to be available to get through that, but you can use the lower level to get through the entire area without any serious delays. As you make your way on I-10 eastbound, the exit ramp to 1518 is going to be shut down until further notice. Then Loop 1604 westbound, the exit ramp to La Quintera Parkway is also going to be permanently shut down as a new ramp is built. I'm William Shotwell, News Radio 1200 WOAI.
14: Plenty hot the rest of the week. We'll see a few clouds into sunrise, low in the upper 70s. Cloudy early on Friday, then mostly sunny. 98 the high, heat index levels to 107. Sunshine, hot conditions on Saturday, a low near 80, a high near 100. I'm meteorologist Mark Thibodeau from the Weather Channel on San Antonio's official weather station, News Radio 1200 WOAI.
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23: Mexican cartels are transitioning from smuggling drugs north to smuggling fuel south. Freeman Martin, who heads the DPS, says the scam is making the cartels $20 billion a year.
24: It's the number two revenue generator for the cartel.
23: He says truck drivers are overloading their trucks to bring watered-down fuel back to Mexico, and once there, it's sold at three times the price. Energy drinks are officially banned in Diboll public schools, and the East Texas School District says it changed its rules over concerns about student health and classroom focus. Under the new rule, open energy drinks brought to school will be thrown away, while unopened ones will be confiscated. Diboll follows another East Texas district, Gladewater ISD, which banned the drinks in March. Some energy drinks pack over 200 milligrams of caffeine, roughly the amount in two cups of coffee. I'm Carrie Locke.
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2: We'll take your calls this hour with Miguel Connor as we talk about the life of Elvis Presley. The Occult Elvis is the name of the book. And we'll take your calls when we come back on Coast to Coast AM. 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
2: And welcome back, George Norrie, along with Miguel Connor, as we talk about the Occult Elvis. What part of the book, The Occult Elvis, Miguel, do you like the best?
6: Ooh, that's a good one, isn't it? That's a really good one. I like to, obviously, somebody's into Gnosticism. I like when I try to translate Elvis's life through a Jungian lens, connect him to archetypes, figure out his addiction from how Jung saw it as a sort of embracing of dark archetypes and tying him to the trickster archetype and finding out about his shadow and all that and his trauma. So that's a part that I personally liked.
2: Would you say that Elvis was a deep person?
6: Extremely deep, and that's something people said around him. Again, even when he was in Vegas, he always had workers carry about 100 books, philosophical and the occult, with them. Besides entertaining people, spirituality was his big passion in life. He loved talking about it. People will tell you that he had a very almost scholarly grasp on these topics. He could tie things together, like he was able to tie ufology with Ezekiel's wheels, and this is in the early 60s, and so forth. So he was his quest was really to try to understand God and the spiritual world. So yeah, he was an extremely deep, intelligent, and sensitive individual.
2: And other than his performances on stage and in the movies, he really didn't do much, did he? He didn't go out much.
6: No, he didn't. I mean, most of his life was at Graceland. Obviously, he would vacation in places like Colorado, Hawaii, and so forth. But no, he never really left the United States. Again, Elvis was very much an introvert. People would say Memphis Mafia, Priscilla. He was the kind of individual that could just go in his backyard and stare at the stars for hours and lose himself in thought and experience and so forth. Sure, he enjoyed playing flag football and riding his bike and all that whenever he could. But given his druthers, he was very much, again, he was almost a savant mystic who was just fine inside his own head.
2: Tell us about the stories about the extraterrestrial encounters.
6: Ooh, there are actually quite a few, George. We can start when he was born. The big story, like I argue in my book, everything Elvis did was fated from the beginning, and I connected from his birth to his death. When he was born, his father, Vernon, went outside to have a cigarette. It was, again, Gladys was having her, they had to have the child in the house. This is the Great Depression in the South. There probably wasn't a midwife. Family had to be there to help. And Vernon was outside having a cigarette, and this blue alien light appeared over the house. And it suddenly everything froze. The sound of coyotes in the wind froze. Temperatures dropped, and Vernon freaked out. And he went in, and I had a sort of a memory wipe, probably because Jesse had died. But this sort of blue, and you wonder, was Elvis dropped from another dimension? Because this blue light and this blue theme and this UFO vibe followed him all his life. He had three UFO encounters. He had one in Graceland, one in the desert in Arizona, and then what was the other one? Oh, one in his Bel Air mansion in California. And he had all the three types. You know, he saw the flying saucer in Graceland. His father was there. Others were there. When I give evidence, there's always witnesses. The other one in Arizona was sort of the lights flashing through the sky and moving around. And then the one in Bel Air, which his bodyguards were present, was sort of the eerie ghostly light that covers the area and moves around like some sort of milky ghostly being. So those were his three UFO encounters, but he was very much into ufology. He read the books like von Daniken's Chariot of the Gods. He always would speculate that the extraterrestrials are stopping humans from destroying himself. He speculated many times after his father told him about the blue light that maybe he really was dropped here as an alien from another world or some sort of a parallel dimension. So he would have been very much at home with Coast to Coast, George. He would have been a very good guest to you.
2: I think so. And we knew Eric von Däniken real well before he passed. I would have loved to have gotten those two together. That would have been quite a meeting, huh?
6: You could have just sat back and just had a great time.
2: Let's take some calls. Let's go to Walter, truck driving in Pennsylvania, to get us started east of the Rockies. Hello, Walter.
0: Hey, George. How you doing?
2: Okay, buddy. Thank you.
0: Good. Hey, Miguel, how you? You know, because I drive truck, and I stopped down at Graceland several times to check it out, check out Graceland, and I noticed he had a picture with him and some FBI agents, and I thought maybe he wanted to become an FBI agent at one time. And I also wonder, because, you know, later on in life, as he started to, you know, get disfigured, like, you know, because of age, I thought maybe he probably might have thought about faking his death or something.
6: No, I don't think he would have faked his death, and I have only one argument. Yes, God was important to Elvis, his fans was important, but the most important thing in his life was his family. That would be Vernon and Lisa Marie. I don't see a universe where Elvis would leave Lisa Marie. He wouldn't do it. He would have rather died. It's just, there's no way he would do it, because family, he was raised that you love your family and you're loyal to your family. So unless he somehow found a way to live inside in secret in Graceland, I don't see him faking his death, leaving his daughter and his father and the rest of his family. That's not Elvis.
2: He would have been distraught when she passed away if he were still alive. Right. Oh, my God.
6: Yeah. He would have come out of the woodwork.
2: First time
6: Lisa
2: caller.
6: Marie was everything to him.
2: Michael's with us in High Ridge, Missouri. Go ahead, Michael.
7: Hey, George, you're the best.
2: Thank you, sir.
7: Hey, Miguel, I'm not familiar with your work, but I'm hoping you can explain a theory of suspicious death that would work with the amount of drugs that have been proven to be provided to Elvis, especially the night that he died, especially with Dr. Nick and others. I'd love to know the most likely theory that you can explain that would work with the understanding that that is a fact, that he did took an obscene amount of prescription drugs.
2: He had a lot of drugs in his system.
6: He always did. Although Vernon did an independent autopsy or toxicology in Utah, and again, he came up with some different conclusions, which we'll find in 2027. And there are conflicting medical reports. One said that he was not close to having a heart attack. The other one was that, again, even with all the drugs in his system, that wouldn't have killed him. The only thing that's very suspicious is that he had a lot of codeine in his system. And since his army days, Elvis was very allergic, I think, to codeine. So people wonder, he wouldn't take it. If he even had a little bit, he would have gone into shock. So that right there is what's very suspicious. If somebody wanted to get rid of Elvis, that's what they would have given it to him. If they did, it would have been an inside job, probably one of his bodyguards, because Graceland was very well guarded and so forth. So that's the one that gives me pause, if you know what I mean.
2: The pathologist Michael Baden said that Elvis had an enlarged heart for a very long time. Did you know that?
6: Yes. But again, some of the conclusions of other medics say that he was nowhere near having in danger of having a heart attack. So that's again, there are conflicting reports, unfortunately, because of all the chaos and everything that happened.
2: In your opinion, am I giving away the book if we push you to find out how he died?
6: No, I can give it. I have no problem with that. Again, you'll have to read the book because I start from the beginning, the blue alien light, and how everything seems to be faded. And he knew about it because he had contact with beings from other dimensions, including his dead brother. And he had prophetic visions. But towards the end of his life, he started making strange pronouncements. For example, one day his stepbrother, David Stanley, called David Stanley to his room 2 days before he died. And he said, David, I love you, but in a couple of days, I'm going to be on a different plane. And David said, yeah, you got to take a plane to Portland. It's your next concert. And Elvis sort of, he looked very sad, like you're not getting it. And he simply gave him a hug, like almost a goodbye hug. He was doing things. He was really working on his will, changing a lot of documents. And he told his spiritual advisor, Larry Geller, things are not going to work out like people think they are. Angels can fly because they don't take themselves so lightly. And Geller thought, oh my God, he thinks this is it. And he would do strange things like he would drive down to Tupelo and look under his old house for marbles when he was a child. And he kept saying, you have to visit where you were born. Very strange comment. So his little hints here and there made it seem like he knew that his time was up. And as I argue in the book, his death was very much a shamanistic funeral ritual. I mean, again, that day he wore blue. I mean, through blue and aliens and UFOs are so connected. Even Whitley Strieber talks about the visitors leaving a blue trail. And when you look at ufology, blue is all over the place.

0: And that's 42 things that you haven't done, sins that you haven't committed. So all these things, again, the Ankh and all that, I put it together very much as sort of a rich. He manipulated the weather that day. I mean, it seemed like a ritual, and it should be mentioned. Yeah, Elvis was obsessed with ancient Egyptian magic. That was one of his passions. So I see it as he knew he was going to die. He told people, and he knew he had to do one ritual before he ascended to his next incarnation, if you would.
1: Let's go to Brad, truck driving in Pennsylvania. Thanks, Brad. Go ahead.
2: Yeah, hi, George, and Miguel, how you doing?
1: Hi.
0: Good.
2: I mean, I worship this guy, man. I mean, after Jesus Christ, this is the one guy I want to see, okay? When I die, okay?
0: Amen.
2: I used to drive taxi before I used to drive truck. And this couple in sitting in a taxi with Bad Mountain Elvis said that he was not faithful to Priscilla. And I kicked this couple out of my taxi, okay? But that's how hardcore Elvis Presley fans are, okay? Now, I want you to tell people how great this guy was and how he used to give his Cadillacs and all the other things that he used to give away. And like you said, he saw his mother in Priscilla, because Priscilla was blonde, and he always made Priscilla dye her hair so she would look like his mother.
0: Right.
2: Thank you so much. Thank you so
1: All
2: much.
1: right. Thank you, Brad. Appreciate it. There's somebody there who thinks the world of Elvis Presley, Miguel.
0: Oh, yeah, and he's right. Elvis, anybody who looked like his mom or reminded him of his mom, he went gaga. That's why when he saw a picture of H.P. Blavatsky, he said, "Oh my God, she reminds me of my mom." He started studying theosophy like there was no tomorrow. That was his weakness, was mama. But no, he was one of the most charitable, kind human beings in the world. A limo driver would take him somewhere, and he says, "Oh, do you work for a company?" And the guy, limo driver, said, "Yeah, I work for this company." And Elvis said, "Well, I like the way you drive. Here's a check. You own this limo now. Now you own your own company." He would give money to people to buy houses, give away cars. There's stories where he saw that there was some lady who didn't have legs in Memphis, and she had to go around in like a box with wheels. He went and bought her like the most expensive wheelchair and took it personally to her. He was going
1: Wow.
0: to, he was going to go one time into concert, and he heard his father said that some girl had written a letter that she was dying of cancer and wanted to meet him. He canceled his plans and went to the hospital to spend the last days with this poor girl over and over. I mean, he would see somebody who was handicapped on the street, he would give him a job. You know, in the mailroom, is just as one of the most giving people. Even as a child, dirt broke in Memphis, no money. Sometimes they didn't even have money to eat at night. His parents finally saved up to give him a bicycle at 6 years old. That same day, Elvis gave the bicycle to one of his friends. I mean,
1: Wow.
0: he had a heart that was just beautiful. It's incredible what he gave to people all the time.
1: Did he get that kind of recognition when he was doing his thing?
0: Oh yeah, very much. He was known as somebody who was always giving, always taking care of people, sometimes too much. He was very much a philanthropist. I mean, he was writing checks to synagogues, police departments, churches. You know, he didn't care. I mean, that's the conflict he had, because I think when you look at how much money Elvis made, he made money, billions of dollars in today's money. And a huge point of it, he just gave it away. Just didn't care. I mean, because for him, money was just a gift. It was an illusion. He grew up poor. He knew he could make money anytime. So he was never too worried about money. He was more worried about the love of his fans than anything else.
1: Let's go to Jeff in North Dakota. Hi, Jeff. Go ahead.
3: Hi, George. Hi, Miguel. And I just want to share with you that I was an Elvis impersonator in Southern California. I was number one Elvis impersonator. 15 years there, and I sang for 20 years.
1: Oh,
3: And
1: good for you.
3: met a lot of people who knew him, and I have evidence that he's still alive, because I met him

0: 1990. Elvis was in the movie Home Alone. He had brown hair and a beard.
1: Right.
0: And he did a quirk when he sang. He turned in his head in that, being that character actor in that. And I met him 2 years later. Okay, so I just want to say, are you sincere when you say I love you?
2: let's talk about the rumors, Miguel, of him being alive. Now, he supposedly died in 1977, right?
1: Yeah, I think he left a building called Planet Earth. Although somebody as advanced as a soul can come back in some sort of vibration. So he does come back when he wants to. He has appeared in many places, and he will continue to do so. Just like, I don't know, Bigfoot, Jesus, King Arthur. I mean, there are beings who have this ability because they're so advanced. They're so beloved by millions of people. Elvis is as famous as he was that, yes, he'll make appearances. He made appearance in my head. Remember, he told me to write this book. And I know he's not talking to me now, but he was very clear when I would talk to him.
2: We're going to come back and take final calls with our special guest, Miguel Connor, as we talk about the occult Elvis right here on Coast to Coast AM.
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11: 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I'll be just a lonely baby. Well, I'm so lonely. I'll be just so lonely. I could die.

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1: We'll be back with Miguel Connor and take final calls with him as we talk about the occult Elvis. Great story indeed. Next hour, Amy Robinson joins us to talk about your Akashic Records right here on Coast to Coast AM. Have you signed up yet to become a Coast Insider? 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
3: 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I'm a Coast to Coast Insider, and I'll tell you what. 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Here in West Virginia, we get inundated with snow. 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
1: And welcome back, George Norrie, along with our special guest, Miguel Connor. That bumper song you just heard, Heartbreak Hotel, was released 70 years ago and became a number one hit in the U.S. within a year. He had a lot of number one hits, didn't he, Miguel?
8: Yes, he did. And most people don't know it's a very, very dark song. It's about somebody who has his heart broken and he is going to his hotel to end things. So there is even a darkness how Elvis started his career.
1: Did Elvis write a lot of his music?
8: No, none of it, really. Elvis had this amazing ability to pick songs and get deep into the essence, into the soul, the energy of a song, and make it his own. But you have to remember, George, he was raised in a world where everything was separated. This is before Bob Dylan or the Beatles. He lived in an era where you had the songwriter, you had the singer, everything was separated, and that's what he was used to. But he could make any song his own and tap into the pure, almost spiritual essence of a song like nobody I've seen in the world in history.
1: And he really got rolling when he was 19. And a lot of his influence was from African-American singing, was it not?
8: It was indeed. He himself said he was inspired because he said their music showed their pain of being in this diaspora, of being in this prison, of longing for home, of longing for the spirits. So he thought black music really had a religious power to it that he loved. He loved black gospel. In fact, he used to go to black gospel churches and he would be the one who would be segregated in the back. But he didn't care because he loved that type of music. And he found that that was really the essence of music. I mean, to him, music was spirituality.
1: Let's go back to the calls west of the Rockies. Iasius is with us in Maui in Hawaii. You've got a hurricane heading its way to the Big Island. You okay, Iasius?
9: Well, I'm on Maui, so we haven't got hit for the hurricane for over 100 years. But anyways, he keeps answering my questions. My question is more about the timeline. I believe Elvis started like gospel music, and then he went to O-Town and then rock and roll. Am I wrong?
8: Yeah, that was it. Although, I mean, people used to say whenever the Pentecostals would be gripped by the Holy Spirit and they would start dancing and shaking out in the aisles, which is what he grew up, they used to call it rock and rolling. So we have to understand, as I argue in the book, that rock music really was sort of a spiritual movement. I mean, you look at people like Little Richard or Johnny Cash. These guys were, and Elvis, these guys were ministers first. They were part of the Pentecostal vibe. And people, first rock critics would go to these shows, these first rock shows with Elvis and Little Richard and all these guys. And they were like, this is like a Holy Tent revival, because it was that sort of ecstasy and being gripped by a power and all that. And I know the lyrics were goofy, but that's normal in the blues and in other types of music. But as I argue, rock music really was a sort of a spirituality that gave us a buffer once the great materialistic American empire rose after World War II. Elvis was the buffer telling us, hey, look inward, look to God, look to yourselves, you know. Don't let, you know, your emotions still matter in this sort of mechanistic world of nuclear bombs and satellites. So it's almost, yeah, you could say rock music was definitely a fusion of blues and gospel music. And it was always meant to be a spiritual music that tapped from the black plight, if you would.
1: Was Chuck Berry an influence in Elvis's career?
8: No, I think they came out around the same time. He had most of his big influences was like Sister Loretta and a lot of the black gospel musicians that he really liked. And he liked a lot of the country music and all that. But I think they're about the same time.
1: Next up, Stan in South Dakota is with us. Hey, Stan, go ahead.
10: Yeah, thanks, George and Miguel. Say, I saw Elvis second to his last performance in Sioux Falls, South Dakota.
8: Oh, so jealous.
10: He put on a tremendous show, just tremendous. But the thing, I really believe Elvis was a true born-again Christian. And I think he won 3 Grammys for gospel, none for rock and roll, and none for country. So that kind of tells you something.
8: Oh, it does indeed. I would have to agree. His favorite music was gospel. There's no doubt about it. I think with Elvis, as I write in the book, Jesus was always going to be his ride or die God. That was simple. There was no arguing with that. But when Elvis came out, he was very much denounced by many of the Christian churches. Billy Graham was public about him. His own pastor turned on him and said that he'd been gripped by the devil. And that really hurt Elvis and made him very angry. And he started looking at these churches and saying, you know, these are more like businesses than they are churches, and they've turned on me. And so he started looking for more of Jesus in other places. He started asking questions. Well, where was Jesus when he was in Egypt and the lost years? And he started reading other takes about Jesus. And he sort of came to a more of the kind of cosmic Christ that you might find in the Gospel of John or whatever, the Christ consciousness. But that's the kind of Jesus that Elvis really was looking for. But yeah, Jesus was always his man in his life, that's for sure. But again, he had his own take, and he was burned by his former religions, and he did not like how many of the churches treated the poor and other people.
1: When he was drafted in 1958 by the military, did that help or hurt his career when he came back?
8: That is a good question that's been debated. I think that it's almost like he had to go because he was such a firebomb, and it was so intense, and he was on the FBI's list, and churches were angry, and the whole culture had pretty much changed because of Elvis. I mean, people don't understand what an atomic bomb he was to the psyche of the Western people. And it was all so intense. I always wondered, maybe it was almost a good thing that he needed to put the brakes on what he was doing, because I wonder if he would have burned out or something bad would have happened. I mean, people were threatening his life and so forth. And again, by then, I mean, it took Elvis, 3 years to become already the king, the most famous solo singer in history. So it was just something that, you know, might have been good.
1: How good was Tom Parker, his manager?
8: I know Tom gets a lot of slack, but I think he was perfect for Elvis because Elvis was famous and Parker took him to the stratosphere. They really worked together because Elvis was, as I compare him, Elvis was kind of like, think of alchemy. You've got Mercury, which was Elvis, chaotic energy and artistry and all that. And then you've got Saturn, which is the binding force that keeps Mercury together in the alchemical experiment, because Parker was all about the numbers and scheduling and all that. So they were really good for each other. And we have to remember that they knew each other for 20, they worked together for 20 years. And when things were going well, their relationship was very good and they were very close. When things started going bad with, you know, Parker's gambling and Elvis's relationship and drugs, then yes, there was a lot of tension. But for 20 years, I would say people disagree with me. I think he was good for Elvis with some mistakes. I think he should have given Elvis more leeway with Hollywood and other decisions. But you also have to remember is Parker was sort of a mobster himself. You know how the Hollywood and music industry would suck singers dry and throw them aside and bully them. Parker could bully these big record companies and Hollywood studios to give Elvis enough freedom to be, you know, artistically flexible and give him the money he really needed and, you know, open the doors that other managers couldn't have done it. And you see that very much. I mean, Led Zeppelin had Grant. Yeah, the good bands have very sort of mobster type managers because this industry is full of mobsters and corrupt people. So in that way, Parker was very good for Elvis.
1: Let's go to Michael in Toronto, Canada. Hey, Michael, go ahead.
11: Hi there. It sounds like you took a lot of what I was going to say tonight. For instance, did Elvis write two songs, There Will Be Peace in the Valley, Reach Out to Jesus? So that's the Christian part. And that Billy Graham was convinced that he went to heaven.
8: Oh, well, that's good to hear. Again, Elvis, when he was a teenager, believed in reincarnation. He thought people were reincarnated, and he believed that people had a choice. You could be reincarnated, and you either choose to reincarnate and get closer to God every life, or you choose to reincarnate and choose the material world, and eventually you will go to oblivion. So, but I'm glad Billy Graham said that.
1: And you're right, Miguel. He would have been a great guest on this program.
8: Oh, yeah. He would have been right at home. All the topics you talk about. Again, he was into all these exemplars from Manly P. Hall to theosophy, Buddhism, Taoism, ufology, alternative psychology. He was that was his passion. That's what he loved to talk about, and he could talk about for hours. And, you know, he would meet people here and there that might be interested. But unfortunately, a lot of people just wanted his money or his body.
1: Ed, Charlotte, North Carolina. Hey, Eddie, go ahead.
12: Hey, George. Before I start, I got a couple of questions, but I tried to get hold of you 3 or 4 months ago about the electricity problem, and they predicted 100 blackouts, and now AI has got all this. We got this crisis, but in the short term, possibly tomorrow morning, Donald Trump has poured over $300 billion into solving it, and is merging a little company into his company, and they have successfully created fusion, which will take care of our grid. They've been looking where to put it, Texas or whatever, and it's, and you know, you have a byproduct, which is helium. You don't lose anything. So all we're right. Going to solve our whole grid.
1: Let's hope so. Save that for an open line night, all right?
12: Anyway, Elvis also must have picked the right man to do his book, because it sounds phenomenal about your book. I have 2 quick questions. One, I heard that the mob people, they were having him do these little cheap movies one after the other, and he was fed up with it, and he told him he wasn't going to do it anymore, and that's why they just took his life. And that his dad was going around collecting evidence, and they broke in his car and took a file, and they also pulled up in front of his parents' house. They came on the porch, and they fired a warning shot up over their heads on the porch. I was going to see if, and since you mentioned that he did a private autopsy, I thought maybe is this true that happened? And I heard that, you know, like you say, Priscilla said he could come out on a clear day, clap his hands, and cause clouds and rain to fall.
8: Yeah, he could manipulate the weather. He could make objects move. He was a natural born magician or whatever you want to call it. I haven't heard of these things. I know, again, Vernon went silent afterwards. He did think Elvis was murdered, but he wanted to keep quiet because, again, the powers that be. I remember Elvis telling Larry Geller, because, yeah, Elvis was like, I want better roles, I want this and that, and he was frustrated. And he said something which was very brilliant. He said, look, Larry, in the old days, in this business, they would just take you out and give you cement shoes and throw you at the bottom of the river. Now these mobsters wear nice suits. They take you to meetings. They take you to lunch. And they'll destroy you, but they'll do it the other way. They'll cancel you. They'll find ways to blackmail you. It's what we have today. We don't need mobsters when we have corporate America, because they're just as evil. And Elvis knew how things were changing, and he knew how to play the game, whether he was in Vegas or Hollywood or the record industry. It's just that's just the way of the world. It's the way it was, and it's the way it is today.
1: Now, Vernon died 2 years after Elvis died. Were they close?
8: They were, yes, they were close. Unfortunately, because of Gladys's, what you might call lethal enmeshment, Vernon sort of became a third wheel. It's almost like Elvis was Gladys's husband in this relationship, but that's because Vernon was always very much a shy wallflower, just kind of beta male. So, but he loved him very much. And Vernon was in charge of the money. There is a very heartbreaking story that once Elvis was in the hospital, because again, his health problems, the drugs and all that, he was detoxing. Vernon had a heart attack, and this is in the 70s. They're in the same room, and Elvis wanted to reminisce, and Vernon just unloaded and said, "You're the one who killed Mother. You're the one who killed Gladys." And he's like, "Why?" "Because she was so sick, because she never wanted him to be famous and to tour and all that. She didn't want all that money that Elvis wanted. He wanted to make money to make her happy, but it made her even more unhappy because she didn't care about that." And when Vernon told that to Elvis, he started sobbing, and it broke his heart. And I always wonder if he ever recovered.
1: Good point. Miguel, come back again. Miguel Connor, the name of the book is The Occult Elvis. He's got another one coming out called The Occult David Bowie. And we will be back in a moment to talk about your Akashic Records on Coast to Coast AM.
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1: Total control of the Strait. I'm Ted Lindner, Fox News. That's what President Trump says the United States has. Fox's Jonathan Hunt with the latest from Tel Aviv.
2: The U.S. naval blockade is still in full effect. President Trump says, quote, "I think we will keep it. Our naval blockade is being called by everyone a wall of steel, and there is nothing Iran can do about it." Iran shoots back. It can do plenty about it and says, quote, "The Strait of Hormuz, as before, remains under the full management and control of the Islamic Republic of Iran. No commercial vessel or oil tanker can or will be able to transit the strait safely without the authorization and supervision of Iran's powerful armed forces."
1: Tehran says the strait won't reopen until demands are met. According to a Fox News poll from late July, 66% of registered voters disapprove of the president's job performance on Iran. Luigi Mangione, the man accused of killing UnitedHealthcare CEO Brian Thompson, said to appear in an emergency hearing later this morning. Fox's Chan Lee Painter.
3: Luigi Mangione is facing two federal stalking charges resulting in the death of UnitedHealthcare CEO Brian Thompson in December 2024. And the Justice Department is seeking the maximum penalty of life in prison without parole. So in other words, Mangione could choose to plead guilty without anything promised in return. Now the question is why? Strategically for Mangione, pleading guilty to federal charges could also short-circuit the state murder case against him, which is scheduled to start on September 8th. Because while the U.S. Constitution allows for separate state and federal prosecution, New York's stricter double jeopardy law could block the state from putting Mangione on trial if he's already federally convicted for the same criminal conduct.
1: Mangione could get life in prison if convicted. 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
0: The WOAI Traffic Center.
4: Road construction will continue on the upper level of I-10 westbound between North Frio Street and going to Culebra. It looks like only the right lane is going to be available to get through that, but you can use the lower level to get through the entire area without any serious delays. As you make your way on I-10 eastbound, the exit ramp to 1518 is going to be shut down until further notice. Then loop 1604 westbound, the exit ramp to La Quintero Parkway is also going to be permanently shut down as a new ramp is built. I'm William Shotwell, News Radio 1200 WOAI.
5: Plenty hot the rest of the week. We'll see a few clouds into sunrise, low in the upper 70s. Cloudy early on Friday, then mostly sunny. 98 the high, heat index levels to 107. Sunshine, hot conditions on Saturday, a low near 80, a high near 100. I'm meteorologist Mark Thibodeau from the Weather Channel on San Antonio's official weather station, News Radio 1200 WOAI.
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10: Mexican cartels are transitioning from smuggling drugs north to smuggling fuel south. Freeman Martin, who heads the DPS, says the scam is making the cartels $20 billion a year.
11: It's the number two revenue generator for the cartel.
10: He says truck drivers are overloading their trucks to bring watered-down fuel back to Mexico, and once there, it's sold at three times the price. Energy drinks are officially banned in Diboll public schools, and the East Texas School District says it changed its rules over concerns about student health and classroom focus. Under the new rule, open energy drinks brought to school will be thrown away, while unopened ones will be confiscated. Diboll follows another East Texas district, Gladewater ISD, which banned the drinks in March. Some energy drinks pack over 200 milligrams of caffeine, roughly the amount in two cups of coffee. I'm Carrie Lockie.
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1: Up next, Amy Robeson back with us on Coast to Coast. We're going to talk about the Akashic Records and your Akashic Records when we come right back on Coast to Coast AM. 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
1: And welcome back. George Norrie with you, Amy Robeson with us, an Akashic Records teacher, spiritual educator, and the founder of the Sacred Awakening. For more than 15 years, she has helped people strengthen their intuition, understand their soul's journey, and create meaningful healing through the practical spirituality. Her work explores the Akashic Records, past lives, ancestral patterns, soul contracts, in between life experiences and the deeper origins of the soul. Her website is linked up at coasttocoastam.com. Amy, welcome back. How have you been?
4: Hi, George. I'm great. How are you?
1: Great. For a lot of people that don't have the benefit of knowing your background, you had a very successful corporate career going and gave it all up. Tell us what happened.
4: I did. I wasn't fulfilled. I kept having this strong desire to help people in different ways. And so I finally had the courage to walk away from corporate after 10 years in that career, to explore spirituality to its depths. But it took me a long time to have the courage, because so often you think, what if it doesn't work out?
1: Yeah. And what got you into the spirituality realm in the first place?
4: I didn't want to be here anymore. I was searching for answers, and I was dealing with a lot of childhood trauma, and I forgot who I was. And so I started having spiritual guidance to do hot yoga at the time. And I finally ended up doing it, and it woke me right up. I ended up feeling so much better. I ended up wanting to dive deeper into meditation. And that once I started diving deeper into meditation, that's how I ended up starting to find the Akashic Records, because I was exploring dream interpretation, chakras, hands-on healing, things like that.
1: Well, aren't you glad you're here?
4: I'm so happy I'm here. I've met so many wonderful people. Thank you.
1: Now, the Akashic Records have different phrases. How do you interpret them? What are they?
4: Yes, so many people have different ways of working with them. So I like to think about the Akashic Records as like a Google database of the soul. Everything from the moment anything's ever existed starts recording in the Akash, specifically anything from the moment your soul exists starts recording in your Akashic Records. So everyone and everything has an Akashic Records that we can open up to receive love and guidance and support in any and all areas. And I like using it in different ways, from past life regression to just asking for everyday things, to understanding myself better, to just receiving love.
1: When I was a kid, they talked about the Book of Records. Were they talking about the Akashic Records? They just didn't use that name?
4: Yeah, I think so. The Book of Life, the Book of Records, absolutely.
1: Who records what goes on in the book?
4: Well, there's Archangel Metatron that is the keeper of the records for the Akash. I also feel like there's a lot of guides, and it's in the consciousness. The Akashic Records is a living, breathing consciousness that records as well.
1: Can we change the records once we do something, or are we stuck with them?
4: We can't necessarily delete something, because when you do something, it's already recorded, but you can change your relationship to the experience. And so let's say you had a traumatic experience as a kid or an adult. The way we're reacting to that experience can change as we're working inside of the Akash. And so we can heal, we can feel better about, we can have alternative perspectives, because the guardians, also known as the masters, teachers, and loved ones, are there to support you in understanding different perspectives, and also there to support you in releasing what no longer serves you.
1: Does everything we do in our life get recorded in the Akashic Records?
4: Every single thing.
1: Oh boy.
4: Absolutely.
1: You can't hide anything, right?
4: Yeah, they're not there to judge. I think that sometimes, even my students in Sacred Awakening, where I teach the Akashic Records, I think that sometimes they feel like they have to show up perfect, and that's not the case. They know you're having a human experience, and they often find humor in the things that we stress about, and they talk to you in a way, the guardians, they talk to you in a way that you understand. They talk to you in your humor. They talk to you in your sarcasm, and in the ways that you would say certain words, so that you understand that they love you. They don't really, they're not getting caught up in the things that we get stressed about. They're helping us to get out of that anxiety loops or that stressful situation.
1: Have you taught yourself how to get into the Akashic Records of other people?
4: Yeah, so I was given a modality, a specific method. It's called the Sacred Awakening Method that I teach my students. I open the Akashic Records using crystalline energy, and the guardians help with assigning the crystalline energy. Everybody has, you can think of the crystalline energy as keys to unlocking the door for your records. And so I teach that method inside of my program called Sacred Awakening.
1: Now, when we take calls next hour, beyond just questions about the Akashic Records and what we're going to be talking about tonight, if somebody wants you to tap into their records, can you do that over the
4: phone?
1: Absolutely.
4: Yeah, I love doing readings. The only thing I suggest is not doing medical, just because we don't have enough time.
1: Right. Okay, we'll do that. We'll get to that when we get to that. That's amazing.
4: I'm excited.
1: It really is. What is the benefit of knowing what your records are?
4: I feel like the benefit of knowing what the records are allows you to show up differently, because one, you have them on demand. Sometimes we're stressed out in the middle of the night and we can't call.

0: girlfriend and you can lean into the records. Sometimes you just need an alternative perspective. Sometimes you're wanting to throw out an idea, and what the records do is it allows you to just be held in love. And sometimes that's all we need, is just to be held in love and to know that we're supported. And I find that they're an amazing life tool because they help you in any area of your life.
1: Amy, do the records go beyond our current life? I mean, if we had 3 reincarnated lives or 50, are they all in the same record?
0: Yes. Yeah. Absolutely. So you could have had 1,000 lives and they're all going to be recorded. It's going to record from the moment your soul comes into its inception. So your soul doesn't immediately go into a lifetime. Your soul is in the cosmos, studying, figuring out what it wants to do and how it wants to be embodied. And so we can go all the way into inception with the Akashic Records.
1: What can we learn from the Akashic Records?
0: I personally love learning about myself. So it's an amazing self-discovery tool that you can use to figure out why maybe you behave a certain way, or why a certain pattern keeps showing up, or how to communicate better with your spouse. Or I use the records to build my entire business, from program design to social media content. Like the possibilities of how you use it is endless.
1: You're podcasting now too, aren't you?
0: Yeah, I've been doing it for almost 3 years, I want to say. My podcast is Awakening with Amy Robeson, and we talk about spirituality.
1: Can the records help you with making choices in your life?
0: Yes. If you are let's say you're deciding, like, should I take this new job? What would be the benefit of taking this new job? Yes, you can absolutely ask questions like that. You can ask questions around other possibilities as well. The thing about any question around a possibility is they're going to give you an answer based on that moment in time. You have free will, so you can decide if you want to do it or you don't want to do it. I once had the guardians. When I was back in my career, I decided I wanted to teach yoga, and I did it privately. And when I was done getting certified, I wanted to teach at a studio, which is really hard. And so I used the records to figure out what studio I can go to. The records told me, hey, go to this studio, talk to the owner about teaching kids yoga, and see if you can observe the kids yoga class. And it wasn't even on my radar, so I did that. I went to the studio and I was like, hey, can I observe the kids yoga class? And he's, absolutely, we're gonna have one. And I think it was in a day or two, so I went. And then a couple weeks later, he actually invited me to start co-teaching the kids yoga class. And then eventually I got on the adult classes to teach the adult classes as well. But if I wouldn't have taken divine action on that, I wouldn't have got the opportunity. The guardians actually gave me 3 suggestions on where to go. I followed up on 2 of the 3. The other one was too far away for me to drive. In both places, I got the job, which was really neat at the time.
1: What kind of examples can you give us, Amy, of somebody who went into their Akashic Records and found out something they didn't know that they did in the past? Like maybe they were a serial killer for something or something like that.
0: Yeah, we are not all perfect angels. That's why we're still here. And so I've had different past life regressions with different clients of mine. I've had some that were a part of the fall of Lemuria, some that were a part of the fall of Atlantis. I've had some that didn't do the greatest things. Maybe they were a part of the witch hunts. But that's whenever you're shown a past life like that, it's not to make you feel bad about the past. It's to have you understand why you may be behaving or why you may have fears around certain things. And so when we do a past life regression in the Akashic Records, what we're doing is we're going to retrieve that part of your soul that is stuck, frozen in time, reliving that experience when you don't need to be anymore.
1: It is dramatic, isn't it?
0: It is, but it's extremely freeing. Extremely freeing.

0: tactiled, very connected experience, because I'm not telling them, they're actually getting to experience it and clear it, and we clear it together. And so an example of this might be, I once took a person in to a past life where they were about to be hung for being a witch. And this person has had a lot of things and a lot of issues with their throat, from GERD to speaking up and things like that. And so the second we opened the records, her neck started turning red, and she's like, I'm like standing up. I'm about to be hung. I feel a noose around my neck. And so anytime something like that, this is dramatic, just so you know, I'm like sharing something very dramatic. We're going to walk them through, one, feeling safe to explore this, and then two, clearing it. I've also had like past life regressions where, we are doing something that's very normal. Like they're standing in the kitchen cooking dinner, and they're stressed. Or I had another client where, she led her village to victory by actually, negotiating peace amongst a neighboring village as well. And so we can go in to get, gifts, and we can go in to clear trauma.
1: When the soul leaves the body, where does it go and how does it come back?
0: So, in the Akashic Records, we can do what I call in-between life regressions. And so when the soul leaves the body, it's going to first pull away, and then it's going to go through a process that it knows what to do. So some souls require additional support, like angels to come in or guides to come in to help them leave that lifetime, because sometimes the life was hard for them to leave. I just recently did one where the past self in that past life, all of her family disappeared off into war. And she died alone, and she waited many, many years, over 30 years, for her family to come home. And so when her soul left the body, it was afraid to leave the earth realm. And so a bunch of her team came in, and ancestors came in to help her transition. Other souls, sometimes they're like, great, I'm going to leave, but first I'm going to say goodbye to my loved ones that are still in body in the human realm, and then they're going to take off. And then depending on what they're ready to do, they might go into a healing cycle. They might go into a review. They might go into some sort of sacred geometry portal. It just depends on the soul and where the soul is, what the soul is prepping to do next.
1: Who performs the life review for us? Angels, or who does it?
0: It just depends on the soul. So what I have seen with my clients is they almost go into like a sacred area, and however their soul is going to be able to receive the review the best is going to be their experience. So each experience is unique. So, and I'll give you an example. When my step-grandma died, when I saw her in review, she was in a 70s living room with shag carpet, going through photo albums. When I've done past life regression, in between life regressions, I've had another client that goes into like a viewing area, like a movie screen. I've had other clients where they have some other souls that are with them, and they're each in their own pod doing their own review. So it just depends on the soul and how they're going to be able to receive it, and interpret the information. Cause you got to keep in mind, this is your human watching your soul do this. And so it's how the human mind can interpret it as well.
1: Do souls meet other souls that we had lives with when we were alive?
0: Yeah, Absolutely. Are you talking about like in the cosmos, or are you talking about here on Earth?

0: in the cosmos.
1: Yes, yes. So I call this the synchronicity station. So all the souls go to like a class, and they all talk about how they're going to remember each other. And one can have like a locket. Another soul might go, "You're going to remember me through my perfume." Another soul, a couple could be like, "We're going to remember each other through a dance." Another could be, "I'm going to pass you on the street and I'm going to look at you. And I'm here to remind you who you are." So not everyone we are encountering in this lifetime, we have a relationship with. Sometimes it's just a random stranger in a coffee shop, while there's other ones that we spend chapters of our life with, or our entire life with. So it just depends on what it is, but we agree on ahead of time on synchronicities that will help us remember our soul tribe, our soul family, our soulmates, because we have more than one soulmate as well.
0: We're going to come back in a moment with Amy Robeson and talk more about the Akashic Records and calls next hour. We'll tell you about that later on when we come back.
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11: Daphne Caruana Galizia was a Maltese investigative journalist and blogger who spent her life fighting for truth, justice, and decency in a country overrun by corruption. 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

0: There are crooks everywhere you look now. 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
1: We'll take your calls next hour with Amy Robeson as we talk about the Akashic Records. 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
3: Hi, I'm Tom.
4: Hi, I'm Jennifer. What brings you here?
3: Yeah, I'm here to meet someone who understands me.
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3: Well, I'm into UFOs, ghosts, aliens, Bigfoot, conspiracy theories, the paranormal, that kind of stuff. 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
4: Oh, well, nice to meet you, Tom. 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
3: Okay, guess that's not your cup of tea. You sure?
4: Very. Good luck with that.
3: I can't meet anyone when I'm out, and I really can't find a website for my unique interests. 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
3: 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I'll give it a try.
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3: Hi, I'm Tom.
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1: And welcome back. George Norrie along with Amy Robeson. Amy's website is linked up at coasttocoastam.com. She's got a great website. She's got a lot of information up there, including where her podcast is that you can listen to. Amy, is there like a soul tribunal up there that judges us?
11: We go through a review, and there are guides and counsels that we talk to, but they're not judging us in the term of like reprimanding. They're judging in the term of how do you want your soul to evolve and what are you striving for? And then they assist you in looking for ways to do that, but they're not sitting there reprimanding you.
1: Is reincarnation a gift or something they force on us?
11: No, they never force it. It's up to the soul to decide if they want to reincarnate. I had recently in between life regression where my client continued to pick easier lives. And so the next life, her guides were like, it's important that you pick a more challenging life so you can move quicker through some of these experiences if that's what you want to do. But it's totally up to the soul if they want to do that. And they have time to sit in the cosmos. It's not like you go back and you immediately reincarnate. You get to take your time. You get to heal. You get to learn lessons. You get to go to school.
1: Did I pick my parents? Or did I just luck out?
11: You picked your parents. Absolutely. We pick our guardians, our parents. I didn't grow up with my biological dad. I grew up with my stepdad, and I definitely was involved in picking my stepdad because he was definitely meant to be a part of my life, even though he wasn't blood. So yes, we pick our parents. And I know that's hard for some people because they're like, why would I pick? Like some people have wonderful parents and then some people don't have the greatest parents. And they're like, why would I do that? And there's reasons why you chose them because you're here to learn and you're here to evolve.
1: What is the life review like?
11: The life review, like I said earlier, looks a little different for everyone. One of the ways that I'd like to describe one of the recent ones that I had was it was just like a movie reel almost, where it's showing you different experiences and showing you how that experience impacted other people in that experience so you can understand their perspective. They're showing you things that you did really well. They're showing you things that made a difference. They're also showing you where you may have fallen short or may have misinterpreted your judgment or the other person or people or experiences, reactions, the people that involved in the experience, their reaction. And how your words or how your decisions impacted them as well. And so it's to understand where you were and where you're at.
1: Is there any magic involved in this?
11: What do you mean by magic?
1: Mystical things that just happen because they're superb.
11: I think so. I like to think of like the synchronicities as magic, especially like the meeting of when you're supposed to meet someone and how you're supposed to meet someone. I just had a friend come and visit me here in Tennessee, and we're definitely soulmates. The moment we saw each other, we knew we were going to be friends, and I recognized her and she recognized me. And I've had this throughout my life. And so there's definitely magic involved in terms of soul recognition, remembrance, connection, synchronicities. Yeah, I love it. We get to do this. This is an honor to be human, to be embodied, to get to grieve, to get to be sad, to get to be angry, to get to be excited and to have bliss. Like, it's such an honor that we get to have this experience.
1: Is the Akashic Records important for our current life or our past lives?
11: Both, but most importantly, the current life, because you're in this lifetime, you're in this realm, we're meant to be anchored in this realm. And if a past life is showing up, it's to better this lifetime.
1: Why do we need Akashic Records when we should be able to remember the things we did?
11: Yeah, well, everybody has different ways of remembering. Some people are drawn to the records to help them remember. Some people are drawn to other modalities as well. And so it's just what's speaking to you. There's so many different modalities out there. And so the records start speaking to people when they're ready to start accessing them. And so no one modality is better than the other. It's just what is your soul craving to learn at the moment, and how do you want to master that modality? Because the Akashic Records is a life tool. It's not just a one and done thing. It's a tool that you can use for self-discovery all throughout the rest of your life once you discover them.
1: Is it better to discover the Akashic Records before we pass on?
11: For me, I'm so grateful I discovered them when I discovered them, because it completely changed my life. Now, with that also being said, you don't have to discover the Akashic Records before you pass away. You're not going to get an extra gold star. It's how are you living your life and what's speaking to you so that you can evolve.
1: When you do pass on, though, how do they review you? Do they come and get your soul and sit you down? What do they do?
11: Again, it's going to depend on the soul. Some people will have additional. Oh, this is a fun story. I had a client that when she went into review, there were thousands upon thousands upon thousands of souls sitting in this pod that she went into a review to take a look at her life. And so it was like a meeting ground. It was like a stop on the way into the next experience of what her soul is wanting to experience. And so just depends on the soul.
1: What is an elemental soul?
11: An elemental soul is very much connected to the elemental realm. You can think of the elemental realm, fairies, elves, the dragons, pixies, all those types of beings. And they're very much connected to the elements themselves. And they're very earthy.
1: Are they favorable?
11: Oh, yeah. So it just, let me back up for a second. So when our souls have the tendency to hang out in particular realms. So we have star seeds that are going to hang out in galactic realms. You have angelic beings that love to hang out in the angelic realm. And then we have the elementals that love to hang out in the elemental realm. These are all souls that are, and I'm going to put this in quotations, good. They're all learning lessons. It's just a realm in which their soul likes to hang out the most in.
1: Is the Akashic Record review a pleasant experience for the soul or not?
11: Yes, I think so. Just because what's happening is you are not 100% human anymore. Now, you do have a deep connection to the human experience still. And because of that, you want to be able to understand the review on a deeper level, but you're not fully attached to the ego. You're not attached to the ego at all. And so you're able to go into the review from spirit's perspective, from a more whole perspective as well. And you're not in judgment. You're looking at it through multiple perspectives, and they're giving you multiple perspectives. So maybe one time you said something, what you thought was justified, but in the review, you notice how badly that hurt the person and how it impacted them in their life and how your words can hurt and how you could have done something differently. But then they'll also show you the things that you did really well and the impact you made on people and that maybe you didn't even realize was such a big deal. So it's, I think it's really cool, but it's not bad.
1: What would you say is one of the strangest reviews you've gone through?
11: Do you mean like an actual review or the in-between life regression?
1: Yeah, whatever, whatever.
11: Okay. So for me, the strangest in-between life regression that I have gone on is moving from realm to realm, but also noticing how different soul groups handle things. And so one of the lifetimes that we went into, the cool part about the in-between life regressions is we first do a past life regression so we can get into the in-between life regression. And one of my clients, the lifetime we went into was the most wonderful life she experienced. And the guardians wanted her to experience that because they wanted contrast so that she could see that she could have a really good life in this lifetime here in present day moment. And then when we went through the past into the cosmos, every single way that we go in is unique to the soul and what wants to be revealed. And this particular client that I'm thinking of to share a story about, they were showing something really important with her guides that were there to counsel her and how they each had something on them to help her remember who she was from different lifetimes. So there was one that had like a tiger emblem, another one that had particular gems and jewels on, but each one represented something that she had overcame or had confidence in a previous lifetime.
1: It is remarkable, to be sure. Have you ever been disappointed dealing with the Akashic Records?
11: That's a great question. So, yes and no. And what I mean by that is sometimes you want a different answer than what the guardians give you. And so your human self can get disappointed because they're not telling you what you want to hear versus what is necessary to hear. And so the guardians are always going to share what is appropriate to share with you, even if you don't want to hear it, but you're always ready to hear it. They're never going to share something that you're not ready to hear, even if you get disappointed or upset or sad, because they know that that's a part of the process for you to start to overcome something or to learn something. But yeah, you can be disappointed, and that's perfectly normal because we're having a human experience, and the emotional body or the ego or the inner child can get annoyed or upset. I've had clients where they're upset in the moment, and then the next day they're like, thank you, I realized that I absolutely needed to hear that, and it just took me a minute to process it.
1: Now, when we do calls next hour, Amy, and they want readings, if they want readings, what do you need from them?
11: Just for them to ask an open-ended question. So avoid yes or no questions. Open-ended question is, instead of saying, will I get the job? Like, what would be a great step for me to take to get a new job opportunity?
1: Or what would be a better job opportunity for me?
11: Absolutely, yeah. And I can help with that, too.
1: What type of relationship should I have, not am I going to have one?
11: Yes, correct.
1: Okay, so folks, avoid yes or no's, and that's something specific that she can give you a decent answer. Now, when you go into the record, how do you obtain it?
11: Oh, I'm very claircognizant, so my knowing comes through. Sometimes I'm clairaudient where I can hear the guardians say something. Sometimes they'll give me a visual, but the guardians are answering the question and I'm just channeling it. So your master's teachers and loved ones from your Akashic records are going to share it.
1: Well, let them know we're on the radio, so they have to act quick.
11: They know. I'm very fast. I can do lots of readings.
1: And you take readings normally through your website, don't you?
11: I do free group readings. I'll do, sometimes I do one-on-one readings. I teach a lot of group programs, so I have one-on-one clients right now, but I mostly give my single readings to my students.
1: And you've got some free downloads on your website, don't you?
11: Yeah, we have a free Akashic Record Masterclass coming up on September 1st. We have an intuition quiz coming out. So you can go to theamyrobison.com/free, and you can check out. We have 20 plus free meditations. We have the masterclass and the quiz I'm excited about that's coming up for the Akashic Records.
1: This has really turned your life around, hasn't it?
11: My life is completely different than I ever imagined it to be. I get to talk to people all around the world, and I love it. It's absolutely amazing.
1: We'll come back in a moment with Amy Robeson and take phone calls, ask her questions. If you want an Akashic Record peeking into your book, and we'll all hear what it is, just ask her that specific question. We'll be back.
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20: For an accused killer. I'm Chris DeMeo, Fox News. Luigi Mangione, the man accused of killing UnitedHealthcare CEO Brian Thompson, is set to appear at an emergency hearing today. Fox's Chanley Painter has more.
21: Luigi Mangione is facing two federal stalking charges resulting in the death of UnitedHealthcare CEO Brian Thompson in December 2024. And the Justice Department is seeking the maximum penalty of life in prison without parole. So in other words, Mangione could choose to plead guilty without anything promised in return. Now the question is why? Strategically for Mangione, pleading guilty to federal charges could also short-circuit the state murder case against him, which is scheduled to start on September 8th, because while the U.S. Constitution allows for separate state and federal prosecution, New York's stricter double jeopardy law could block the state from putting Mangione on trial if he's already federally convicted for the same criminal conduct.
20: Mangione could get life in prison if convicted. The 2026 Field of Dreams game taking place last night.
22: After a four-year hiatus, baseball returned to Iowa as the Phillies took on the Twins in the third MLB Field of Dreams game, and the balls kept flying into the cornfields beyond the outfield fence, and it all started with the first batter of the game.
23: Schwarber with a shout out to the corn in right. Keyshaw back, and it's gone! What a way to open the ball game!
22: The call on Netflix. Philly slugger Kyle Schwarber with a solo shot. He hit two home runs in this game to bring his total to a major league leading 37 on the year. Four home runs were hit in this one, three by Philadelphia as they win it 7-1. Tony Genualdo, Fox News.
20: Three executions are carried out on the same day in the U.S. on Thursday. They happened in Tennessee, Oklahoma, and Alabama. That's the first time it's happened in 16 years. 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
24: Road construction will continue on the upper level of I-10 westbound between North Frio Street and going to Culebra. It looks like only the right lane is going to be available to get through that, but you can use the lower level to get through the entire area without any serious delays. As you make your way on I-10 eastbound, the exit ramp to 1518 is going to be shut down until further notice. Then Loop 1604 westbound, the exit ramp to La Quintero Parkway is also going to be permanently shut down as a new ramp is built. I'm William Shotwell, News Radio 1200 WOAI.
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1: Plenty hot the rest of the week. We'll see a few clouds into sunrise, low in the upper 70s. Cloudy early on Friday, then mostly sunny. 98 the high, heat index levels to 107. Sunshine, hot conditions on Saturday, a low near 80, a high near 100. I'm meteorologist Mark Thibodeau from the Weather Channel on San Antonio's official weather station, News Radio 1200 WOAI.
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6: Two U.S. soldiers are dead after a military helicopter from Fort Hood crashed north of Austin on Wednesday. The U.S. Army says the AH-64 Apache attack helicopter went down near the town of Salado. The crash caused a grass fire in the nearby area that grew to about 158 acres. So far, the cause of the crash is under investigation. U.S. Marine veteran Robert Gilman is in San Antonio to receive medical care after his release from Russia. The Massachusetts teacher and Marine vet was arrested in 2022 on a charge of beating a police officer. He is currently being treated at the Brooke Army Medical Center. And repair work continues in the flood-damaged school buildings of Ingram ISD, where classes started on Wednesday. The Hill Country floods in July damaged a dozen district buildings. Crews are working overtime. They say the work won't be finished until the winter break. I'm John Wesley Down.
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1: And welcome back, George Norrie, along with Amy Robeson. We'll take your calls this hour. Amy, is there anything very spiritual or religious about the Akashic Records?
6: It's extremely spiritual, but it meets you where you're at. So if you're religious, they'll talk to you in religious terms. If you're spiritual, they'll talk to you in spiritual terms. If you're neither of those things, but you're just curious, they're going to talk to you in a way that you understand. But they don't care about religion or any of that. What they care about is that you're interested in exploring who you are.
1: Was this created by God? How did it develop?
6: Well, we can use any word, right? God, universe, creation. And
1: it consciousness.
6: Yes, consciousness. It has its own consciousness. And so Akash in Sanskrit means space. And so it has its own consciousness that in creation, God, universe creates everything. So it was created by creation itself.
1: What do people generally ask you about their Akashic Records?
6: Anything and everything.
1: Oh, really?
6: Yeah. Like, I've had all sorts of fun questions. So, yeah, it just depends on what they have going on in their life and what they're wanting support with. Sometimes people don't know what to ask. And so a good question would be, what serves my highest good for me to know today?
1: What age brackets do you normally check?
6: 18 and up. So a lot of my clients are usually in their mid-30s. And then I have clients as old as, I think, 80.
1: Well, what do they want to know?
6: All sorts of things. Just age is just a number. So they're still wanting to live their life and explore. My grandma's 88. She still loves this stuff.
1: Are they concerned about the afterlife?
6: No. The ones that are exploring the records right now are more interested in what they can do here in the now.
1: Have you ever had a client lose its soul, leave the body, and then come back?
6: Like have an out-of-body experience?
1: Sort of like that.
6: Yeah, I've done different healings and activations where they feel like they're out of their body. And then a lot of the healings that we do inside of the Akashic Records, people do go into like deep trances. And so sometimes they don't know where they just went. And then all of a sudden we're coming out of the activation meditation. And so, yeah, you can have an out-of-body experience.
1: How soon is the Akashic reading after someone dies?
6: I wouldn't go, like if you had a loved one that just passed away, you can go and ask questions, but a lot of times the loved one, it takes a little bit for them to transition. And so if you're wanting like immediate contact, my best suggestion is to just pay attention to what's going on around you, because they're already sending you signs, but you can have it as early as the next day if you want. I wouldn't suggest the same day, but you can. Let me say that as well. Also, sometimes it's important to go into the records just to be held. So you can use the records to hold you and to process the death and to grieve. But if you're wanting like contact, you can start to pay attention to the things that are happening around you, because your loved one is already sending you information.
1: What is the goal of the life review? What's its intent?
6: For the soul to understand where it can evolve and what it did well and what it can work on.
1: Do you find that most souls need to get better?
6: We're all having a human experience as a soul, and so we forget things and we handle things with emotions sometimes instead of looking at alternative perspectives. And so, yeah, I think there's always room for us to grow and to have a better understanding.
1: All right, let's take some calls. They're lining up for you. We'll start with Rick in Pittsfield, Massachusetts. Rick, welcome to the program.
7: Hi, guys. Thank you for taking my call today.
1: Sure thing, Rick.
6: Hi, Rick.
7: And to Donna, shout out. Hope you guys are doing well tonight. I've had a lot going on in my life lately. George knows some of my story, but just not sure if I'm going to move or if I should move or if I am moving where I should move to, if there's anything along those lines.
6: They're saying move to where you're wanting to move to, but what's important is that you clear your energy. Like, it's really important that you clear the noise around your energy, because then you'll trust your decision more. Because right now you're just kind of bogged down with like old thoughts, old emotions. And if you don't have a good grounding practice, just take like a selenite stick or go outside and ground in the grass and take some nice deep breaths and just imagine your entire field being cleared. Because right now you just got a lot of noise in your field.
1: And then what do you mean by noise?
6: Sometimes we pick up on like other people's energies as empaths, or you could just be processing all the different like decisions and things like that. And then you can walk into Walmart and have like a bunch of energy in that, because there's a ton of people there, right? And so you want to clean up other people's energy out of your field, and you want to also clean up old thoughts so that you're standing solid in your own body, so you can understand what's the best direction to go as well. And you're not doing it based on other people's emotions or thoughts.
1: Now, what's the easiest way for him to clean that up?
6: 10 deep conscious breaths, inhaling through the nose, exhaling out through the mouth. And it's just saying, I am clear, I am clear. And just breathing and imagining that you have light coming into you and that your feet are just sinking into the earth. And the more you ground, the more you breathe, the more you'll

0: clear. You can also clear with selenite wand. You can clear with sage or incense. You can clear with sound, like a bell or a drum. You just want to find your preferred clearing tool. Like my daughter and I have a 5-year-old. We just cleared all of our crystals with incense and a rattle the other day.
1: And if he does that, then he'll get the answer to what he's looking for?
0: Yeah, he'll feel more solid in himself to trust the decision he already knows is true.
1: All right. Good luck, Rick. Hope everything works out for you. But just 10 deep breaths, that's all it takes?
0: Yeah, 10 deep breaths throughout the day. You can clear just by just breathing and getting into your body.
1: Next up, Sherry's with us in the state of Washington. Hi, Sherry.
2: Hi there. Hi. Thank you for taking my call.
1: Sure.
2: I'm just wondering if there's anything that's coming through to you that would help me, that maybe I should remember, or that would help me reach my highest destiny at this time.
0: Yeah, they're saying study what you find interesting and to be a student of love. And what they mean by that is, like, how can I give myself more love in this moment? Especially when your thoughts start to wander and it doesn't make you feel good. And what they're saying by that is sometimes you might criticize yourself or you might look at yourself in a different way. And so when they're saying to be a student of love, it's like, how can I actually give myself compassion in this moment? They're also saying that it would be really great for you to work with pink amethyst, because the amethyst energy will bring in protection and connection to spirit. And then it will also work on the love part with you as well.
2: Thank you. Yeah, I'm trying to get in a direction. I just have this deep felt feeling to, I want to help get water to the people that are having a struggling time with getting fresh water. And I want to help the donkeys that they're, there's some donkeys out there that are having a hard time. I never liked donkeys really or bonded with them or anything, but it just touched my heart this year because they're skinning some of them alive and they're doing other things too. Oh. They're killing and slaughtering them for some cosmetic reasons or whatever, but I just feel that really deeply within my heart, and I want to get somehow be able to help them.
0: Yeah, so I would do some research on some local foundations or the in that area, and then this also is bringing you back into the love and into studying and things like that. But look for the foundations in that area, and you can definitely help because it's going to light something up in your soul that's going to bring you down a completely different path.
1: That's all right, good luck, Sherry. Thank you. Have you ever had a reading session, Amy, and somebody just breaks down emotionally?
0: Oh, for sure. Yes. Tears are good because we're releasing something that's old.
1: They heal the soul, don't they?
0: Absolutely. Absolutely. All of our tears have, I read this once that they can put it underneath a microscope, and an anger tear, when we're releasing anger, looks different than a sadness tear or an excited tear. Isn't that cool?
1: Let's go to our friend John in Wisconsin. Hello there, John.
3: Hello, George. Hello, Amy. I have a brief comment and a question, please. The Akashic records and everything Amy's talking about is all new to me, and it's very interesting. Earlier, George asked Amy if he selected his parents, and Amy said yes, and obviously that would have been done in an unconscious state led by the soul. My question is a bit vague and elementary, but I have to start somewhere. Amy, is there anything I can do with the remainder of my time on Earth in my conscious state so that my next step with the soul will lead to much wiser decisions and comfort than those I've made on Earth? Thank you, Amy, and George, thank you for taking my call.
0: Yeah, no problem. So they're saying live life to its fullest. Do the things that are uncomfortable. Do the things that you've been putting on the back burner. Do the things that you know are necessary, even if you want to move away from them. And what they're saying is, like, I see you having some uncomfortable conversations about things that have hurt you in the past, or you on ways

0: and divorced the man I married, only married for 6 years. And I divorced him, the father of my 41-year-old, 40 years ago, because he turned out to be a very bad person. And I didn't date anybody for 30 years. 10 years ago, I dated a much older man, and that became so difficult of a relationship that it broke my heart. I broke up with him just recently. And so my question is this. Is it possible that there could be another soulmate, or were either of those men, in fact, my actual soulmate?
1: Great question. So let's first talk about what a soulmate is. So a soulmate doesn't have to be romantic. It can be platonic. And we can have soulmates that are great, great friends that we'll never have a romantic relationship with. And you have over 20 soulmates in this lifetime. Not all of them are romantic. And I do see a romantic soul friend, and they're being cheeky right now. They're saying soul friend, that's going to come into your life. That's going to eventually be a romantic soul mate. But it's going to kindle a friendship first that will eventually evolve into a romantic relationship. And then you have some soulmates that have been in your life, off and on throughout your life for quite some time, but you have a good amount of soulmates in this lifetime.
2: So that'll work out for her?
1: Yeah, absolutely. Just has to put herself out there to have friendships and do different things.
2: Nancy, give us a few bars of Till There Was You.
0: There were birds all around, but I never saw them wings. No, I never saw them at all till there was you.
2: Perfect. Thank you.
1: I love it.
2: Good luck. That's great. Erica's with us in Los Angeles. Welcome to the program. Hi, Erica.
3: Hi, George. Hi, Amy. Thank you so much for taking my call. It's great to be on with you after a long, long, many years listener.
2: Thank you.
3: I have suffered. I'm young. I still believe I'm young. I'm 47 years old. I've suffered with some back issues and chronic pain since I was in my early 20s, and was told that I would never be able to carry a pregnancy. Well, that was in the beginning. I've now seen some new doctors in the last 10 years, and they told me that wasn't true, that the body's incredible, and you'd be surprised what the body can do. So I started as a single woman looking into IVF. So my question is, am I not making the right decisions, but am I on the right path? I have a lot of doubt because of my chronic pain, but it's something that, a switch that I guess I turned off when I was told it couldn't happen. And now I feel like I've tried IVF. It's failed many times, but I still have that hope. I just don't know if I'm on the right path, if that makes sense.
1: Yeah, so a couple things. I'm here to share a small piece of my story with you. It took my husband and I over 4 years to get pregnant. We did not have to do IVF. I was told in my early 20s that I would most likely never carry a pregnancy. I carried a pregnancy. My daughter's 5. She's wonderful. And I've dealt with chronic pain most of my adult life. I feel amazing right now. Like, I feel so amazing. And the reason why the Guardians are having me say that is because it's important to hear stories for you that are successful, because it helps you rewire your brain. The other thing too is, they're wanting you to consider the possibility of this happening through a romantic relationship, because there's several possibilities out there, and it will become easier for you if that is something you're open to. Now, if you're not open to, you can take any path you want, but they're saying that there's like a really good romantic relationship that's in the forefront if you open yourself up to that possibility and put yourself out there, because you'll, like, the support system is

0: necessary, and that's the nerves behind it. 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
10: The FTC says it's sending money to thousands of Grubhub users to settle a lawsuit alleging that the delivery service tricked customers with hidden fees. Mark Mayfield in the details.
11: The payments will total more than $23 million. It comes after the FTC and the Illinois Attorney General accused the company back in 2024 of using illegal and deceptive practices. The FTC says a former Grubhub executive referred to the practice as a pricing shell game. Grubhub was also accused of deceiving its drivers about how much money they would make and listing restaurants on its platform without their permission.
10: The Bumble dating app is getting rid of its signature rule. Effective immediately, men no longer have to wait for women to message first. Another change coming to the app is that users will now have 72 hours to respond to first messages instead of just 24. And if you've noticed a lot of spam callers, you're not alone. Robocallers have been really busy lately.
12: You've probably received one of these lately.
13: Hello, this is Linda. This is the final.
12: Americans received more than 4.3 billion robocalls in July. That breaks down to about 140 million a day. They're driven mainly by automated pre-approved loan scams and aggressive telemarketers. Experts say the best way to avoid robocalls is not to answer calls from numbers you don't recognize. Also, enable spam blocking features or download reputable protection apps. If you do answer, don't share personal details and report persistent spam numbers to the FTC. I'm Daria Albinger.
10: And a new study out is revealing the top states to live in. WalletHub based its ranking of all 50 states on 51 key metrics, including healthcare and location, income, and homeownership rates. Natalie Migliori with more.
14: Idaho took the top spot for its low real estate tax rate and highest median income growth in the country. New Jersey took the second spot for its location to economic hubs and highly rated healthcare, while Wisconsin made up the top three for its affordable housing. Massachusetts and New Hampshire round out the top five of that list.
10: I'm Monica Nelson with your consumer and business news.

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3: Whether it's physical activity, obesity, diet, smoking, low on hormones, stress, sleep disorders, or your age can be supported by reducing inflammation and aiding the body to heal itself appropriately. 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
1: And welcome back, George Norrie, with our final segment with Amy Robeson as we talk about the Akashic Records and take your calls. Amy, how does dealing with the Akashic Records make one a better person?
6: Through self-discovery. I have people in my Akashic Record program called Sacred Awakening that we hang out for 4 months, and their life completely changes within a four-month time period because they gain confidence about themselves. They understand a different perspective of how they're showing up, what ways they can show up differently, how they can shift their relationship with themselves, how they can shift their relationship with others. And what ends up happening is they're just a completely different person.
1: Just by doing that?
6: Yeah. I just recently had a spouse that came to our in-person retreat. We have a in-person retreat every year, and we're having one again this year in October. And her spouse came, and he's like, Amy, my wife is just completely different. She was lost because she was a caregiver for quite some time. And she found herself again inside the Akashic Records. And he was just so grateful that she started playing in the records. And so he just wanted me to tell me about her transformation. And it's fun to see when the spouse sees it too.
1: What do you recommend we do in our lifestyle right now to affect our Akashic Records when we pass on?
6: Live life to its fullest. Do the things that are uncomfortable. Do brave things. Do courageous things. Have those uncomfortable conversations. Be willing to look at the illusions that you hold, because we all have illusions about how we think life is in our reality, but we have the control to react differently, and we have the control to change things. And it can be a slow, gradual change. You don't have to like snap your fingers and your whole life is different. You just start to make tiny changes, and those tiny changes snowball into something magnificently different.
1: All right, let's go to final calls. Let's pick it up by going to Mayette in New York to get us started. Hello, Mayette.
7: Thank you so much, George. Amy, I have a quick question, and I'd like a general reading with what I hope is an opening question. First of all, the average person who is fascinated by assessing the Akashic Records, how long does it take to get a handle on it? And I like to listen over the air, and my general reading concerns me recently going physically to a local organization, Disabled in Action, and my volunteering to help them with their public relations, and even my gratitude that they have certain challenges that doesn't seem to compare to some of my trials and troubles and tribulations. So I'd like to know, because I notice that there's a lot of us and them and ego and lack and narrative of attachment and control, even in the progressive community. So I'd like to know, how am I helping them? Will I be talking past people, trying to get their attention? How will it go in terms of my connecting and helping them with their public relations?
6: Yeah. First off, I love that you're volunteering. And then the guardians are saying, in terms of that, is you just by listening, you're helping them in so many ways that you don't even recognize. So just by showing up, just by listening, just by being kind and compassionate, you're impacting their lives in a positive way. So keep showing up. And then they're also saying that there's going to be a different volunteer opportunity that's going to come your way, and take it if your heart opens up wide and it feels good, because you'll know it's the right path to go next. And then the first comment. What was the first thing you asked me about in terms of the Akashic Records?
7: To get a handle on getting into the records.
6: Perfect. Thank you. For my students, I don't like long, drawn-out processes. It takes too long. Our attention spans are less than goldfish now. And so for the method that I teach, it's a very quick method. You can get in your records in less than a minute when you get comfortable with it. Sometimes on days that we're feeling a little out of body or feeling stress, it might take a little bit longer. And then as terms as mastery for it, our level one course is 4 months long, but it's a lifetime of mastery. Like, I learned something new. I've been teaching the Akashic Records for 9.5 years now, and I learn something new every single time I teach it. There's something that changes because the records are not static, meaning they're not fixed. They are evolving as we evolve as humans. And so things change in the way that we explain things and the way that we connect to things, and time is speeding up. And so they want to support us with those changes as well. But it's a lifetime mastery. But the system to get in and get comfortable with it is really quick.
1: Amy, do we get points for being good with our Akashic Records?
6: We get good karma points, yes. And we also... we get good karma. Yeah, for sure.
1: I knew it. Go to first-time caller Jason in South Carolina. Jason, go for it.
8: Good evening, folks. Thank you, Amy, George. George's aunt.
1: Thank you.
8: In the Sinatra, I would say that's a kind of a rap pack. thank you for taking this phone call tonight. And, George, your aunt is something else, I got to tell you. Amy, I guess I will direct this to you. I myself am sort of a clairvoyant person. I work in a religious sense. Mm-hmm. I'm a musician. I played over probably 3,000 funerals in my lifetime.
1: Wow.
8: Seen a lot of things. Yet I sit here, and as I speak to you tonight, I feel like lost. Even though I'm such a spiritual guy, I have to be at the best of what I do and put my soul out there and everything. But I try to speak to God, but I hear nothing. I don't know what is going on. I'm like I feel like I've been blackballed. I don't know what's going on.
6: Sometimes, We can give to people, but sometimes it's really hard to get those answers for ourselves. And so I'm just giving you a big hug. As far as like that feeling, your soul is craving to create something. That's why it's trying to get your attention. And music, when you play music, you're creating something. But this goes beyond music. And music is great for your soul. And I highly recommend playing the music. And I love that you're playing music. But there's something else that your soul is wanting to create that you've been wanting to create for quite some time. But you haven't given yourself permission to create it because there's a lot of confusion on how you can make it work. And so they're suggesting you fiddle. And what they mean by that, it's like double meaning, is play with things, do things with your hands, go outside. They keep saying something about woodworking, doing something with wood, but there's something that you're meant to go create, and that doesn't have to be something that you create that brings you money. It's just something that you create that you get to have a discovery within yourself that will make you light up, because there's something that will help you move this energy out. And it requires your hands and your patience.
1: Do they ever give misinformation, Amy?
6: I think that it's not necessarily misinformation. It's misunderstood, because sometimes we're searching for meaning. And I'll give you an example of what I mean by misunderstood. Like they were saying fiddle around, they were being like just playing around doing things. But I also saw him like finger picking on a guitar. And so there's fiddle can mean many things. Also, we look for meaning in what they're saying, the guardians. And so sometimes our first assumption could be incorrect. And so asking follow-up questions is important, because then we can have a better understanding. And the guardians always say, never take the answer at face value. Always ask more questions.
1: All right, let's go back to Jason for a moment. Does that help, Jason?
9: Yes, sir.
1: All right, good luck to you, my friend. Next up, Joe in Monterey, California is with us. Go ahead, Joe.
10: Thank you for taking my call, George.
1: Sure, Joe.
10: And, George, this has, reincarnation has nothing to do with God or anything divine at all. A friend of mine didn't want to come down here. They forced her. The life review is one of the biggest guilt trips a person could ever go through. It's destructive. And it's like a prison, George. You don't have much of a choice. And the game is rigged. They give you three choices of what you can do down here. And then they erase your mind. You don't have any memory of your past lives or anything. I do this work, by the way, past lives and stuff, and I know people who travel these higher worlds and what they have to say.
1: Amy, your thoughts on that?
6: I think everybody has different experiences within this work, and it just depends on what you've seen and what you've connected to. But any of the in-between life regressions that I have taken my clients on, or my clients have taken their clients on, there's always an option, and they're always able to say no at that time. Now, I haven't been shown a life where someone said they didn't want to come and then they were forced to come. Is that a possibility? Everything's a possibility.
1: Let's go to John in Eugene, Oregon, west of the Rockies. Hi, John.
11: Hi. How's it going?
1: Good, buddy. Thank you.
11: I just had a couple questions real quick. I have a business that I started, and I'm having issues getting clients.
6: Okay.
11: And I'm just wondering if maybe you could see anything for me with that. And also, I have a 16-year-old daughter, and she doesn't seem to be doing very well right now. I'm just wondering if you have any advice to help with me making both of those things succeed.
6: Yeah, so as far as helping your daughter, talk to her the way you would have wanted to be talked to when you were 16. Think about like what you might have been struggling with. Now, she's a female, so it's going to be different ways of approaching things. But they're just saying, like, if you approach it

0: the way your 16-year-old self would have wanted love, that there's going to be a deeper connection that you'll bond with her. There's also, I see you like helping her with just, having, like, I don't know if you guys are into crystals or not, but I'm seeing you getting her a crystal that will just help her have a little bit more confidence. And that could be like carnelian. Also, rose quartz would be a great crystal for her for self-love and divine connection. And then as far as your business, what are you trying to focus on? Because I feel like there's like three different focuses and that's what gets you confused. What are you trying to focus on?
1: Yeah, clients, it's a security business. So I'm trying to do overnight patrol and I need to get enough clients to make it work. I'm just having issues connecting with anybody right now.
0: Okay, great. So one, join a local networking group, because those people inside of the local networking group will know people that have businesses that need additional assistance. Be willing to knock on doors that you're going to get a no on. And so I would show up to different places and have a conversation, practice your pitch out loud. But the more you show up and they see you, the more likely you're going to get the bid, the opportunity.
2: All right. That'll help. Thanks. We only got about a minute left, Amy. How can people get a hold of you?
0: You can go to my website or social media. I have a weekly video that goes on to YouTube. Everything's under my name, Amy Robeson, AmyRobeson. But my website is theamyrobeson.com. Make sure you put the THE in there just because otherwise you'll go to a realtor. So, and I have free gifts for you on my website, and we have a free masterclass coming up September 1st, which is Awaken Your Intuition. We'll take you into a past life regression and do an ancestral healing inside of the Akashic Records as well. And you can go to my website and sign up for that.
2: What was that aha moment that got you into all this?
0: The aha moment was just going through the through meditation. Like, I had this experience in meditation, and I had a dream. This is going to sound so bizarre. I had a vision of a dead lizard under my desk. Ooh. And the next day there was a dead lizard inside of my house on an ironing board. The next day there was a lizard running around in my house that went up my curtain. And then the very next day, the exact thing I saw in meditation was a dead lizard under my desk. And so it made me go, oh, as an adult, this is very real what I'm seeing. And sometimes it's a metaphor and sometimes it's a premonition.
2: Well, you're the real deal. Thanks, Amy. Keep in touch. Amy Robeson. For Dan Galante, Donna Walker, Tom Danheiser, Sue Trikas, Lex Lonehood, Sean Latasur, Alec Fernandez, Tim Banal, George Knapp, Richard Serrett, and Rich Vera, I'm George Norrie, somewhere out there on Coast to Coast AM. We'll see you on our next edition. Until then, be safe, everyone.

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9: The conflict with Iran continues. I'm Ted Lindner, Fox News. President Trump says the United States has total control over the Strait of Hormuz. Iran says that's not true. Fox's Jonathan Hunt with the latest from Tel Aviv.
10: The U.S. naval blockade is still in full effect. President Trump says, quote, "I think we will keep it. Our naval blockade is being called by everyone a wall of steel, and there is nothing Iran can do about it." Iran shoots back. It can do plenty about it and says, quote, "The Strait of Hormuz, as before, remains under the full management and control of the Islamic Republic of Iran. No commercial vessel or oil tanker can or will be able to transit the strait safely without the authorization and supervision of Iran's powerful armed forces."
9: Tehran says the strait won't reopen until its demands are met. According to a Fox News poll from late July, 66% of registered voters disapprove of the president's job performance on Iran. Luigi Mangione, the man accused of killing UnitedHealthcare CEO Brian Thompson, set to appear in an emergency hearing later this morning. Fox's Chanley Painter.
11: Luigi Mangione is facing two federal stalking charges resulting in the death of UnitedHealthcare CEO Brian Thompson in December 2024. And the Justice Department is seeking the maximum penalty of life in prison without parole. So in other words, Mangione could choose to plead guilty without anything promised in return. Now the question is why? Strategically for Mangione, pleading guilty to federal charges could also short-circuit the state murder case against him, which is scheduled to start on September 8th. Because while the U.S. Constitution allows for separate state and federal prosecution, New York's stricter double jeopardy law could block the state from putting Mangione on trial if he's already federally convicted for the same criminal conduct.
9: Mangione could face life in prison if convicted. 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
5: The WOAI Traffic Center.
12: Road construction will continue on the upper level of I-10 westbound between North Frio Street and going to Culebra. It looks like only the right lane is going to be available to get through that, but you can use the lower level to get through the entire area without any serious delays. As you make your way on I-10 eastbound, the exit ramp to 1518 is going to be shut down until further notice. Then loop 1604 westbound, the exit ramp to La Cantera Parkway is also going to be permanently shut down as a new ramp is built. I'm William Shotwell, News Radio 1200 WOAI.
13: My
7: plenty hot the rest of the week. We'll see a few clouds into sunrise, low in the upper 70s. Cloudy early on Friday, then mostly sunny. 98 the high, heat index levels to 107. Sunshine, hot conditions on Saturday, a low near 80, a high near 100. I'm meteorologist Mark Thibodeau from the Weather Channel on San Antonio's official weather station, News Radio 1200 WOAI.
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13: Some long-standing federal restrictions on certain firearms and silencers are no longer in effect in Texas and several other states. Congress used its taxing power to enact the National Firearms Act in 1934. Last year's One Big Beautiful Bill ended the tax for short-barrel shotguns, short-barrel rifles, and silencers. A federal judge ruled last week that the revocation of the tax put an end to gun regulations and acted under congressional taxing authority. Foreigners are backing out of deals to buy homes in Texas at record rates. A survey by Texas Realtors show they did so because of the Trump administration's focus on catching illegal immigrants.
14: There are a lot of factors that play into it, you know, immigration law and things like that.
13: The group's Jennifer Wahab says this is a trend that's worth watching because it could have a huge impact on the market. I'm Charity McCurdy.
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0: Friday, August 14th, 2026. I'm Jessica Rosenthal. AOC says Woke One was crazy. But as Democratic Socialists make inroads in major elections, what does it mean for Woke Two?
1: I don't know, because if you're saying Woke One was bonkers, again, it gets us back to Woke Two for a lot of people feels much farther left than that.
2: I'm Jackie Heinrich. Keeping it in the family or flipping the script? The race to succeed Lindsey Graham is far from over as the Senate race in South Carolina is heating up.
3: They're funding her to the hill. They took out $1 million ad against me. Why not take out an ad highlighting her career so that people in South Carolina can see what she will do?
4: And I'm Joe Concha. I've got the final word on the Fox News rundown.
0: This past week, a Wisconsin Democratic candidate for governor, backed by the Democratic Socialists of America, lost her primary bid. And while Francesca Hong wasn't backed by the likes of Senator Bernie Sanders or New York Congresswoman Alexandria Ocasio-Cortez, Ocasio-Cortez defended Hong's shift on some policy stances ahead of the election, telling ABC This Week last Sunday,
25: Francesca Hong has made clear her present stances to her electorate.
26: Yeah, she's moved away from a lot
25: right,
26: of that.
25: Right, she's moved away from it. And I have a local city councilman that has this saying, Woke One was crazy.
0: New York Mayor Zohran Mamdani was asked this week if Woke One, meaning positions taking during COVID and the George Floyd protests, was in fact crazy. In Hong's case, she had said abolish the police.
27: Each person has a responsibility to tell New Yorkers, to tell Americans when they're running for office what they believe. And sometimes what you believe can change. It can develop. It can grow.
0: But some are questioning if Woke One is over, what's taken its place? Democratic strategist and former top aide to Governor Andrew Cuomo, Melissa DeRosa, told Fox News in reaction to AOC.
28: I think that she recognizes the baggage that comes along with the Cuckoo for Cocoa Puffs wing of the party and what it stands for. She wants to be their standard bearer, but she wants to distance herself from 80% of the platform. So I think Woke is alive and well in the DSA wing of the party.
0: Still, in the case of Francesca Hong, she may have lost, but she only lost by less than a point.
1: I did think it was interesting that Rahm Emanuel, who has been begging the party to calm down on the far left stuff, he's giving her credit for saying that.
0: Fox News Sunday anchor Shannon Bream is the host of the Live in the Bream podcast.
1: He's like, okay, good. We've had some acknowledgement within a very important part of the party and this important voice of the party, AOC, that there were some things that did not resonate with middle America. But here's the thing. A lot of people think if she's sort of asking for a mulligan with Woke One, Woke Two seems farther left to a lot of average Americans than Woke One did. So she seems like she's trying to moderate. Okay, we're not doing the defund the police thing and all that kind of stuff. But you now have a big part of your party. People are winning your nominating contests under the banner of the Democrat Party that are further left than Woke One was. So there's still a lot of caution out there from Democrats who say, we got to be careful with this flirtation. Learn from Woke One and think about that now that we're dealing with Woke Two.
0: Democratic strategist Melissa DeRosa said Woke Two is alive and well, and AOC and her friends just haven't gotten the memo. But she said DSA is basically Woke One on steroids.
1: Right.
0: To your point, are we seeing actually in that very statement the divide? If somebody like AOC is saying, oh, yeah, that was crazy, is it a failure to acknowledge what's happening now, or is it a risk calculation because she might be running for something?
1: Well, and remember, she had her own sort of dust up with DSA that had long ago given her some endorsement and some backing, and then were not happy with some of the positions that she was taking and wanted her to be harder line on a couple of things. And she had to kind of navigate that. But there are people within DSA who will point to that and say, kind of, look, we brought AOC to heel. She knows if she wants our backing, she's going to have to tack farther left. So is this her messaging to them? Calm down, knock it off. I mean, you've got people like Van Jones. I mentioned Rahm Emanuel, others in the party, James Carville, who are saying this is, quote, Looney Tunes. That was Van Jones' take on where they are right now. So does AOC keep her voice, say, I'm the leader of the progressive wing of the party, but I'm going to tamp down DSA in the process? I don't know. Because if you're saying Woke One was bonkers, again, it gets us back to Woke Two for a lot of people feels much farther left than that.
0: Speaking of all of that, it's really interesting because you're saying essentially that somebody like AOC might need the backing of folks on that side of the party. And to that end, Francesca Hong lost the Wisconsin governor's primary. She was backed by the Democratic Socialists. And some of the postmortem on this, the writing is, this shows the limits of the left. But she barely lost. Hundreds of thousands of people voted for her.
1: They did.
0: Is this, is it important to kind of get those voters, you know, in your corner if you're somebody like AOC or you're trying to push away the DSA?
1: Well, and that's the thing Democrats have to figure out, because if you're going to say we need a big tent, and this is something I asked Juan Williams about a couple weeks ago on Fox News Sunday, and he said, oh, yeah, there's room for them in our tent. But then when I said to him, like, abolishing the borders and the presidency and all this kind of stuff, he's kind of signaled like we're willing to put up with some of that chatter if it will help us win, because we have to win, meaning the Democrats. He was saying we have to win with whatever means necessary. If we put this tent together, this coalition, we need people. Now, it's not like DSA voters are going to run over to Republicans if the Democrats say you don't have a place in our tent. Like, that's not going to happen. They're going to go where they think they have the most chance of success. But it's raising all these questions about whether DSA wants to implode Democrats from the inside. Like, we're going to use your shell, your network, your ground game, whatever it is that you have, for us to get our candidates up to this next perch, to a party nomination, to get them onto the ticket, because they're really, it's a two-party system almost everywhere in this country, to get into any election of, you know, state or federal recognition or that level. So Democrats have to think about who they're letting in the tent. Republicans have had this question too many times over the years. Who are you letting in the tent to help you build this coalition so you can win? Then how do you manage them once they're inside the tent? And that's just a really difficult question that Democrats are struggling with.
0: The other thing that was pointed out was that Francesca Hong would have won if Bernie Sanders and AOC had endorsed her.
1: Right.
0: Are they being careful to stay away from certain candidates? Like El Sayed in Michigan said he is not DSA, and he got their endorsement.
1: Right, right. And I think you make such a good point there, because we all sort of watched and wondered and waited on that Wisconsin endorsement. And what we heard from a lot of those big name voices on the left, the progressive left, was we're not getting involved in state level things. This is a gubernatorial race. And we're sticking to the feds. We're sticking to the federal races, Congress, Senate, those kinds of things. That's where we're focusing. So that was kind of one of the lines about why they didn't get more involved, the Bernie Sanders, the AOCs, in that gubernatorial nominating contest for Democrats in Wisconsin. So, I mean, I can see that they've been consistent on that point. But I think for them, you know, talking about getting rid of Thanksgiving and having a son with a white partner, who my son's proximity to whiteness and the conversation about, you know, tweets from the past and being afraid of old white people in Culver's, you know, where you eat delicious, you know, ice cream and diner food. I think even that for them was like, let's not step into something that we're going to have to manage.
0: I got to get your take on the WNBA, because this is kind of a legal question. Enos Kanter and Royce White actually try to play in the WNBA. Obviously, they admit freely this is a stunt over transgender issues, but the league is saying due to their collective bargaining agreement, only women can play. Now, Kanter and Royce White are saying, well, that's not clear enough, because you need to define a woman.
1: Right. And I do think that's a question that the players in the league are going to have to grapple with. You have had at least one prominent player come out and say, I welcome trans players to come into this league. But you're right. The wording of their collective bargaining agreement on eligibility currently says women, and they're going to have to get into a definition of that word. And then discovering that this is, you know, the WNBA pointing out just days ago that eligibility of players in the league does come down to their collective bargaining agreement, to me was fascinating, because like, okay, well then the players are going to have a say on what they really mean and what they really want to happen within their league. It's going to be up to them, because we have retired super famous female athletes who are out there advocating for trans athletes, but they don't have to, at this point in their careers, grapple with whether they could potentially lose a spot to one of those players if they had to compete with trans players coming into their leagues. They're saying this from the perch of retirement. Those players who are in the league now, it should be up to them to define who they want to be a part of their league, who they feel comfortable competing with, what they think the guidelines should be. So it's going to be up to the players now. And they're going to have some tricky things, I think, to navigate, because many of them want to publicly say, we embrace trans players. We want trans kids to feel comfortable. We want to embrace this community. But that may be a different question than, do you want to potentially lose a spot or play against trans players? Only the players in the WNBA can answer that.
0: Well, before I let you go, I have to ask you about Dr. Anthony Fauci. He's back in the news this week after some text messages were released by Republican senators revealing that Dr. Fauci wrote in a conversation back in 2021 about pregnancy and the COVID vaccine. He wrote that since many people have significant cytokine storms and fever after the second dose, this theoretically could be associated with miscarriage in the first trimester. We all remember that pregnant women were told they could and should get the vaccine. What are we seeing in the way of reaction to this?
1: Oh, boy. I got to tell you, one of my text chats that goes on with all of my female friends, many of them mamas, and some of them were pregnant during that period. They're just absolutely outraged across party lines. Like, you cannot tell pregnant women something you don't know to be data-driven and true. And they're questioning

0: everything because of what has now come out, saying, well, what did he really know? What everything that we were told, what was it based upon? What else were we told that maybe was not 100% data driven? I mean, some of these women are furious because, you know, when you look at the data and there's evidence that there was very high miscarriage rates in the first trimester. Now, was that COVID? Was it the vaccine? Was it some external force? I mean, those are questions that people have. And I think they're right to have questions now, knowing that one of the leading voices who was advising the world essentially on this, you know, showing up in text messages that he had questions and concerns about that issue as well.
1: And we will wait to see if the new Attorney General, Todd Blanche, how they handle the criminal referral from Congress against Dr. Fauci. Todd Blanche said he has no update yet. He said that this week. We also learned this week, Shannon, the president's Secret Service detail covertly moved POTUS to another aircraft out of Turkey after the NATO summit due to a threat from Iran. And there are now some accusations that the main Air Force one carrying the media members was a decoy, but weren't high-level administration officials on that plane too?
0: Yeah, I mean, from our understanding, there were very high-level White House, you know, officials that it's documented easily. They were on that flight as well. And listen, the Secret Service, there are questions about how heavily the CIA weighed that intel information that reportedly came from Israel, but they didn't have a lot of time to sift through this and made the decision, we're going to go as protective as possible for the leader of the free world. So I think a lot of people are going to want to unpack that in armchair quarterback that, but Secret Service says we were making this decision in real time and did what we absolutely thought we had to do to protect the president of the United States.
1: One more for you. Caroline Leavitt out. How big of a deal is this for the administration's messaging? And could anyone really replace her? My colleague Jared Halpern was saying she's rarely had a fill-in, which is a bit unusual, like aside from Secretary Rubio and Vice President
0: Vance. Right, the cabinet members.
1: Any names for secretaries?
0: Yeah. I think, you know, you look to Anna Kelly and other people who are within the press shop now. I mean, I think their names would make a lot of sense that they're going to be considered. But Caroline has been a very unique person with the president. Not only managing that room at such a young age and with two young babies of her own, but you also look to voices and messengers for the administration as somebody who could potentially cause a slip up or a problem for you, you know, in just doing their job. She hasn't done that. So she's not only managed a lot for the White House and a lot of crises and controversies, she hasn't created any, which I think she gets a lot of credit for that too. Mm. And she's not going far. I mean, we know she's going to stay actively involved as an advisor to the president within the GOP circles for the midterms and beyond that. She's so young. You just think about, she's at the very beginning of her career and has already started at one of the highest points you could get to in your career.
1: Fox News Sunday anchor Shannon Bream, thank you.
0: Great to be with you, Jess.

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7: Good morning. It's Friday, August 14th, 2026. I'm Ted Lindner. This is the Fox News Rundown. The Kennedy Center Board plans to restore President Trump's name to the building. Fox's Jared Halpern has more from the White House.
8: The Performing Arts Center's Board of Trustees voted to add President Trump's name to the building's facade, according to Democratic Congresswoman Joyce Beatty, a member of the board. Beatty calls the development a transparent effort to circumvent a court ruling. She says the board approved a resolution to add restored and renovated by President Donald J. Trump to the building. The board, made up of a majority of supporters of President Trump's, also approved plans to close the Kennedy Center for 2 years for a major renovation sought by the president. In May, District Court Judge Christopher Cooper ordered the removal of President Trump's name from the Kennedy Center. At the White House, Jared Halpern, Fox News.
7: Luigi Mangione, the man accused of killing UnitedHealthcare CEO Brian Thompson, said to appear at an emergency hearing this morning. Fox's Chanley Painter with the latest.
9: Luigi Mangione is facing two federal stalking charges resulting in the death of UnitedHealthcare CEO Brian Thompson in December 2024. And the Justice Department is seeking the maximum penalty of life in prison without parole. So in other words, Mangione could choose to plead guilty without anything promised in return. Now, the question is why. Strategically for Mangione, pleading guilty to federal charges could also short-circuit the state murder case against him, which is scheduled to start on September 8th. Because while the U.S. Constitution allows for separate state and federal prosecution, New York's stricter double jeopardy law could block the state from putting Mangione on trial if he's already federally convicted for the same criminal conduct.
7: Mangione could face life in prison if convicted. The kitchen staple for generations of cooks turning 115 today.
10: Crisco was rolled out in 1911, aimed at cooks looking for an alternative to using animal fat and butter. Their marketing campaign leaned heavily on its all-vegetable claim, reiterated by its catchy ads, some starring a legendary country music voice.
11: You may know me as Loretta Lynn, the country singer. A pretty good country cooking.
12: Won 17 blue ribbons to prove it.
10: Touting its usefulness in dishes like fried chicken.
13: The crisp goes in the chicken because Crisco oil stays in the pan.
10: Over the years, Crisco has expanded to canola, corn, and natural blend oil.
7: Fox's Tanya J. Powers. I'm Ted Lindner on the Fox News Rundown.
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18: Every hunter knows that the wilderness is full of surprises. 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
18: This season on Blood Trails, we're following the trail of seven cases that start in the field and end in the shadows, where missing persons reports, half-buried evidence, and whispered suspicions blur the line between hunting story and homicide.
21: I just instantly...
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23: I'm Maria Bartiromo, and this is the Fox Business Report.
24: Stocks losing steam heading into the closing bell on Wednesday, with the major averages ending mixed following a cooling CPI inflation report for July. The tech-heavy Nasdaq gained as AI stocks rallied. Inflation declined slightly last month as the cost of gas and groceries fell, though prices still rose more quickly than before the Iranian war. The Dow falling 22 points, the Nasdaq higher by 143, S&P 500 up 20. Matt Orton, chief market strategist at Raymond James Investment Management, remains bullish on the market and says when stocks go lower,
25: I think dips are very viable, and that's exactly what we're doing. Our playbook is to use downside opportunistically and make sure that you're leaning into the key bottlenecks and long-term durable growth themes of this market going forward.
24: The producer price index report for July will be released this morning. That's your Fox Business Report. I'm Hillary Barsky, invested in you.
22: This is the Fox News Rundown.
26: It's been just over a month since the sudden death of South Carolina Senator Lindsey Graham. Now, Republicans are trying to decide who should replace him in the Senate race after he won the party's nomination in the June primary. In July, he passed away, and South Carolina Governor Henry McMaster appointed the late senator's younger sister, Darlene Graham, to the seat. She decided to run to keep the seat and has received endorsements from South Carolina Republican Senator Tim Scott, as well as President Trump. The appointed senator expressed gratitude for the president's support.
27: He knows that I will stand with him and fight for his agenda just like Lindsey did.
26: That was earlier this week after the state held a special primary where she led the field with 32.8% of the votes, not enough to win the nomination. South Carolina Republican Congressman Ralph Norman trailed her with 23.5% of the vote, and the two of them will compete in a runoff in less than 2 weeks. That will decide who will face off against the Democratic nominee, Annie Andrews.
28: What my plan is to go all over South Carolina and showing people my record.
26: Republican Congressman Ralph Norman represents South Carolina's 5th congressional district. Now he's running to be the state's next senator.
28: I will do that through debates. My opponent has turned down debates, but we both need to be there to tell them what we're about. I've got a record. I'm proud of it. But I'm the only one in this race that's a business person who has got a good record. I've got a good voting record. Every agency, every group that rates me on conservatism has rated me A+, Turning Point USA, Heritage. All that to say is I'm taking this message of conservatism to people in South Carolina, and got the highest rating with President Trump's agenda. And there's no more important legislation than the SAVE Act that the Senate is not doing its duty in passing. To go on a 5-week hiatus is an abomination and a slap in the face of people all over this country. That's what I want to change.
26: Now, despite that ranking that you mentioned on the president's agenda, the president did endorse your opponent. How much of an impact is that having on your ability to convince voters to support you?
28: Well, I wanted the president's endorsement. I called it. He chose otherwise. That's fine. South Carolina will pick the next senator for 6 years. pure and simple. They're going to look at both records. They're going to look at, I've got an opponent that's unknown, Jackie. You don't know anything about her. Yeah, she's not taking debates so far. She's done one, but we need to be having multiple debates. You know, when you interview somebody for, let's say, a pilot to fly you for 6 years, you got to know, have they landed a plane? Have they been successful? I have been successful at every juncture. And she chooses not to do that, which is fine. And with as far as the president's endorsement, you know, anybody would want it. But I asked, I didn't get it, I accept it. But I'm taking my case to the people in South Carolina, and I will take it to the Senate when I get there, because it's the place where good bills go to die, the cemetery.
26: You do have this history, this record to run on. Why do you think that didn't motivate the president to support you? Why do you think he decided to support Darlene Graham?
28: You have to ask him. I mean, my record is I've supported him and will continue to. I don't hold, you know, the fact he didn't. He is doing what's right for the country, pure and simple. But now the swamp is pushing my opponent. They're funding her to the hilt. They took out a $1 million ad against me. Why not take out an ad highlighting her career so that people in South Carolina can see what she will do? Would you hire a coach that you had no record, that there's no record there? She's unknown. And I'm not part of the Washington swamp. That's who's funding her, and you know, that's fine. Washington is the Washington swamp creatures. I'm not a member of. I will be representing that electrician who's paying the taxes in South Carolina, that plumber, not Washington. And that's who's chosen to back her, and that's fine.
26: If you become South Carolina's next senator, what are the biggest things you want to accomplish? How would you use your vote?
28: Save Act. Jackie, if we don't know that American citizens are voting for the leaders of our great country, what do we have? We don't have a democracy. We have what's happening that the socialists and the communists that the president's talked about. They're a serious threat. My opponent is not my opposition, really. I'm opposing what's going on in New York with Mondami. I'm opposing what's happening in Virginia. I serve with Spanberger. She's a socialist. Look at what Gavin Newsom's done. Look, you've covered all these people. They're nuts. They're crazy. And they want power. That's why they opened the doors to America. It's for anybody and everybody. I'm a voice against that, and my record shows I will do that. I'm not shy about that. I don't owe anybody. And the swamp is part of that, you know, in a weird way. They're advocating for somebody who is, again, an unknown for 6 years. Nah, that's not going to work.
26: So I take it you would be open to blowing up the filibuster to get the SAVE Act across the finish line. But as a member of the House of Representatives, you know how it works when, you know, decisions are made on a simple majority. And that change, you know, extrapolating that formula to both chambers could result in, you know, giant swings in policy after, you know, power changes hands. Are you at all concerned about the long-term ramifications of that?
28: Here's what I'm concerned about. It's not just a swing in policy. We're looking at total socialism, communism, total domination. And if they take power, guess what they're going to do? They're going to blow up the filibuster. They're going to do away with it. We've got a 53-47 majority. We've got the majority. We've got three branches of government. If you want to know why people are frustrated, they're frustrated because Republicans have not, they campaigned on less government, less taxes, less regulations. And what have they done? They've joined, many of them, not all of them, have joined the swamp creatures in Washington, D.C. I'm not that part of the inner circle. That's why Rick Scott, Mike Lee, Jim DeMint, Mark Meadows, and others, they're supporting me because I've done what I have said.
26: What are you hearing from voters about their top concerns? That, you know, we see the polling, and a lot of the biggest worries that people have changed since the last election, in large part because of a lot of the things the president has done. I mean, you saw immigration, for instance, drop in sort of the list of concerns because the border is closed and you're not having the numbers come across every day. But now, greater importance on cost of living. Obviously, you know, the war in Iran puts pressure on things like that. What are you hearing from your constituents, and What would you advise the president do to make sure that Republicans hold on to their majorities in the midterms?
28: Well, first of all, Jackie, this president inherited a train wreck with Joe Biden. I mean, take the border alone. Take the sanctuary cities. Take the inflation rates. Take the spending. He inherited and he started a trek to get it back on the right track, which he's done. And now, you know, Americans just aren't worried. They know they are buying gas that's high. They are buying things at the grocery stores that are high. They want the war to end. The president has pretty well taken out Iran's capabilities to manufacture a nuclear weapon. I think it has to end, and I think that getting control of the Straits of Hormuz, which will lower gas prices, will be a great first step. So many things are affected by oil and gas. Your trucks that deliver our food, things that are directly affected that affect that farmer who's trying to get his fertilizer to his farm. All that to say is, I think it's time to bring the war to an end, to do whatever it takes, which he's done, and then to concentrate on cutting spending, concentrate on passing a vital part of this country, the SAVE Act, which is part of the Constitution. He's going to have to call them out more. The president's got tremendous leverage over Congress. He can't make them do anything, but the House has delivered. Mike Johnson, the SAVE Act, the Big Beautiful Bill, we delivered. And the Senate is, if they don't stop it, they water it down. They stopped the SAVE Act, and you can't put up with that. You stop bad behavior. How do you do that? You call them out. I've got a history of doing that, and I will be one vote that is not quiet on that. It's that important. And we're at the tipping point in America, and we're as we were when President Trump was elected, and he has delivered. It's time for Congress to deliver, and it's not being done.
26: Would you want to see Thune replaced then as majority leader?
28: Here's what disappoints me with Senator Thune. I like him. I met him. What frustrates me is we keep hearing the same refrain. We don't have the votes. How long are we going to hear that? Are you staying in session, or are you going on a 5-week hiatus like they did? Why not stay in session? Do a walking filibuster. File for cloture. If you can't get 50% plus one, that's a problem. But file for cloture, do a walking filibuster, keep them up all night. Look, all bets are off. You do whatever it takes. And I would have a press conference every week. You know, Rick Scott, Mike Lee would support that. Ron Johnson is doing a great job as head of the budget. We've got to dial into fixing this country in a way that we haven't had to do. It's D-Day now. It's time to do it.
26: Well, you've made it far, and you've got only a little farther to go, and a little bit of a challenge there, but this race is not over by any means. So what is your final sort of selling point? What's your bumper sticker message with 2 weeks left?
28: Here's my bumper sticker message. We're electing the leader, be it one of 100 members of the Senate, and that's going to have a direct impact on this country for 6 years. And you need somebody that's seasoned, that's battle-tested, that has a record. My resume is my record, and I'm proud of it. You need to have somebody that has the courage to call it out for what it is, whether it's John Thune, it doesn't matter who it is. If you're a Republican, step up to the plate. If you're a Democrat, there are lost calls in most cases, but there are some good ones. It's a rally call to support America. I will do that, and I will support South Carolinians, and I will say this. The swamp cannot win on this race. The Washington swamp is trying to put somebody in office that has no record. And so we're going to show my record, and I trust the people in South Carolina make the right call for a conservative who believes in what he's doing.
26: Congressman Ralph Norman, thank you so much for joining us. Congratulations on what you've accomplished so far, and good luck as you race toward the finish line there. Thank you so much.
28: Appreciate what you're doing.

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15: What's going on, fellow sports fans? It's Andy West. Let's look back on this day in sports, August 14th. We'll start today by wishing a happy birthday to Irvin Magic Johnson, born today in 1959 in Lansing, Michigan. He has way too many accolades to mention, but here's a few. 5-time NBA champion, 3-time NBA Finals MVP, 3-time league MVP, Olympic gold medalist in 1992, and Hall of Famer. Happy birthday, Magic. Today in 1977, the New York Cosmos, led by legendary soccer star Pele, plays before a crowd of 77,961 at the Meadowlands in New Jersey. At the time, it was the biggest crowd to watch a soccer game in the United States. The Cosmos beat the Fort Lauderdale Strikers 8-3. And today in 2016, Jamaican sprinter Usain Bolt wins the coveted 100-meter Olympic gold medal in 9.81 seconds at the Rio de Janeiro Olympics. He becomes the first man to win the event 3 times.
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16: Fox News, I'm Chris DeMeo. War Secretary Pete Hegseth saying the U.S. military is maintaining the blockade of the Strait of Hormuz and can do so indefinitely.
17: The U.S. naval blockade is in full effect. It is designed, of course, to prevent Iranian or Iranian-linked vessels from transiting the Strait. And as a result of that blockade, President Trump says, quote, the USA has total control over the Strait of Hormuz. I think we will keep it.
16: Fox's Jonathan Hunt. 3 executions taking place in the U.S. on Thursday.
18: Oklahoma, Tennessee, and Alabama carrying out the death sentences. All 3 of the prisoners convicted of murder. Although unusual, the fact that they occurred on the same day, merely a coincidence.
16: Fox's Gary Baumgarten. 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
1: The Phillies facing the Twins in the 2026 MLB Field of Dreams game Thursday, and it was Philly slugger Kyle Schwarber who teed off into the cornfields. He had two homers to bring his total to a league-leading 37 on the year as Philadelphia wins it 7-1. Elsewhere, the Mariners snapped a six-game losing skid with a 1-0 win over the Yankees, and the Red Sox beat the Blue Jays 7-0 to snap a five-game losing streak. And in

0: NFL preseason action. Number one pick Fernando Mendoza made his debut for the Raiders. He threw a touchdown, but it was the Cardinals who emerged victorious. 27-14, the final. That's your sports on the Fox News Rundown. Tony Genualdo, Fox News.
1: Now an update from Outkick's Dan Dockich.
2: White privilege, you're a racist, it's no longer inflammatory. It's become a joke. I mean, let's just be honest, and this may be the most important thing I've said all morning. Saying somebody has white privilege or saying somebody is racist has absolutely no meaning to the white community anymore. Certainly no meaning to the white media community. It certainly has absolutely no meaning to anybody in the public eye anymore because it's overused, it's overstated, it's ran out. It just has. And again, this is just another example. So I disagree with Carrington, and I disagree with Acha. There was a time we did. Oh, God, yes. There was a time. I mean, hell, even me, if I would be called racist, oh, my God, I got to straighten out. Not anymore. Hey, it's meaningless. But I don't know a single white person that doesn't do anything but laugh when called racist or saying you have white privilege or anything. You just laugh because it is simply saturated. For Outkicks, don't at me. I'm Dan Dockich, and this is Fox News Rundown.
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8: For you. Hi, everyone. Now, it should be noted about Class Steakhouse and the whole naked thing that the restaurant windows are blacked out for privacy, so they have that going for them, which is nice. But, I mean, how exactly does this really work? Do you drive to the place, park, and walk in already naked? Or do you strip down right there at the table? And trust me, this is a real thing. We're going this Monday night, and we'll report back to all of you here on the Fox News Rundown. In the meantime, I gotta think the average steak lover probably doesn't have the kind of body that we really need to see in public places. Overall, and listen to this number, more than 100 million Americans are classified as obese. So unless that's Brian Gosling for my wife on a naked steak date with Sydney Sweeney for me, hall pass, I'll happily go to a fully clothed meal at Arby's. Thank you very much. But in the meantime, if you're in the Hollywood, Florida area and just feel like having a meal you'll never forget, it's Class Steakhouse. And trust me, you'll never forget that meal. I'm Joe Concha.
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6: It is 5 a.m. at San Antonio's First News. I'm Chris Duhl, along with Mr. T, Tim Merriman, and Charity McCurdy. It is a Red Friday. We are all wearing red to remember everyone deployed until they all come home. Luigi Mangione expected to enter a guilty plea today in federal court for his assassination of that a pharmaceutical CEO, and Mayor OJ holding another listening to misinformation session tonight. This will be her last one. Come for the propaganda, stay for the Spurs hatred. First, traffic and weather. Here's Maria Miller.
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19: 35 North East Side northbound between Loop 410 and O'Connor. We do have road work up blocking two right lanes. That's slowing you down from Waltham. Southbound between Olympia Parkway and 1604 Forum Parkway reduced to one lane. And good news, that wreck cleared pretty quick. 10 westbound at Medical Drive. All lanes back open. Maria Miller, News Radio 1200 WOAI.
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5: Good morning. 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
20: It's just another tool in the tool belt of ICE officers who are under 9,000% increase in death threats. An actual 1,400% increase in actual threats.
5: Border Czar Tom Homan on Fox confirming that ICE will be adding electric gloves to deal with illegal immigrants that aren't cooperating. It can deliver up to 380 volts when they come into contact with exposed skin. Democrat Congressman Joaquin Castro is being blasted for his latest immigration plan.
21: The congressman is calling on small towns around San Antonio to stop enforcing parts of federal immigration law. And that isn't going over well with Republicans, who say it doesn't make sense to handcuff police when they're trying to protect the community.
22: He's just on the wrong side of this. I mean, he really is. He's on the wrong side of this.
21: Chris Coons heads the Bexar County Republican Party. They back the so-called 287G agreements, which train officers to perform certain immigration enforcement functions during their regular law enforcement duties. It's seen as a force multiplier for the feds. Carrie Lockie, News Radio 1200 WOAI.
5: Energy Secretary Chris Wright says 15 million barrels of oil are flowing through the Strait of Hormuz per day.
23: It's a different shipping operation than we had before the conflict,
0: But it's 8 or 9 million barrels a day on a running average are going through the strait. Plus, you've got to add the 6 million barrels a day that are being diverted via pipelines.
5: President Trump says the Strait of Hormuz is open and the United States has total control. Iran says it's closed. Right now, oil at $88 a barrel. Concerns are mounting about the conditions aboard the USS Abraham Lincoln as the ship hasn't returned to port in 200 days.
1: The Pentagon said the USS George Washington will replace the Lincoln as part of a scheduled deployment. But the relief comes after families of service members grilled the acting Navy secretary in an intense town hall. According to Stars and Stripes, one wife reportedly got a message from her husband saying he hopes he doesn't wake up tomorrow. Another person went overboard but was rescued, officials confirmed.
5: That's Fox's Jackie Heinrich. Defense Secretary Pete Hegseth reports the deteriorating conditions aboard the aircraft carrier have been completely misrepresented. WOAI News Time 504. Mayor Jones hosts her last listening session tonight ahead of a Monday's vote by City Council to decide whether to put the city's $489 million contribution for the new Spurs arena on the ballot in November. Jeff Webster, president and CEO of the Greater San Antonio Chamber, says this was decided last year.
2: And 100,000 people voted for that initiative to support it. And in comparison, when the mayor won her election, she had 77,000 votes. So we think the voters have spoken very clearly. They're in favor.
5: Tonight's listening session with the mayor is at IK Chula off North Main Avenue at 6 p.m. The NBA released its schedule for the upcoming season, including its full national TV schedule, and the Spurs have 34 nationally televised games, which is great exposure for the city. City Council laid out a budget proposal that includes the first property tax rate hike in three decades. It calls for a 3.9% increase to the city property tax rate, which is lower than what was previously discussed.
23: That increase would reflect to the average resident's household an additional $2.95 per month.
5: City Manager Eric Walsh says, in addition, there are more than $41 million in proposed cuts slated for the next fiscal year. That includes more than 100 city jobs that would be eliminated. Right now, 505. The stock market hit record highs this week as the producer price index for July showed the cost of goods fell 0.7%, while services increased by 0.2%.
24: Our progress stalled out a little bit and was going the wrong way, but now for a couple of months we've been getting a little bit better readings, and hopefully that will continue. But we're in that delicate space where the overall economy feels fairly stable.
5: Right now, Dow futures are pointing to a lower open. I'm Charity McCurdy on San Antonio's News, Weather, and Traffic Station News Radio 1200
6: WOAI. San Antonio's First News. I'm Chris Duell. That's Charity McCurdy with your news. He is Mr. T, Tim Merriman. Eric Pagel is your soundscape stylist and technical director. He has a woke tip of the day for you this morning. We'll get to that at about 6:20 this morning. Yes, as I mentioned, we are all wearing red to remember everyone deployed until they all come home. If you want to verify that, we are streaming live video. We always do it on Facebook. Go to Facebook, go to the 1200 WOAI page. Occasionally, probably not right now because the video just started, but sometimes you got to scroll down the page a little because we're always updating that page with more breaking news as it happens. And Mr. T, this will be the last, I understand, the final listening session by Mayor OJ tonight.
7: Yes, it's the listening to misinformation session. Yes. It's at IK Chula. I just like saying that. IK Chula.
6: IK Chula.
7: Which I've never heard of before.
5: You've never been there? I haven't either.
6: I haven't either. No. Yeah, that's not good.
7: Yeah, that's.
6: We need to get out more.
7: Yeah, we do need to get out more.
6: Maybe but, tonight's the night. It's a Friday.
7: It is a Friday.
6: With the mayor, little socialism.
7: What could be worse?
6: Little misrepresentation of the facts. she can tell us how many speed bumps $489 million would buy us, which makes no sense as a comparison.
7: It doesn't.
6: Because that money cannot be used for speed bumps.
5: Yeah, it's kind of an oxymoron to be at IK Chula, which is like, oh, how cool, you know, and everything being discussed is not so much.
6: No. How uncool this mayor is.
7: I'm just amazed that she keeps doing this. I know what she's doing. I know what she's trying to do.
6: Yes, we do.
7: And you got councilmen coming out and saying it's a horrific deal. I mean, this is just getting ridiculous.
5: just hopefully Monday comes and goes and we can be done with this. We don't have to worry about some looming November vote that the council votes us down and we can somehow move on.
6: Yeah, you mentioned the one, a city councilman, her lap dog.
7: Yes.
6: Was it Jalen McKee Rodriguez?
7: That's him. Yes.
6: The guy
7: That's
6: with
7: him.
6: The man bun.
7: The man bun guy. Yes.
6: Horrid. What's horrific is your man bun, sir.
7: Yes.
6: Secondly, quit being a lap dog to the mayor. Yeah, we'll talk about all this.
7: Yes, we will.
6: There's a lot to talk
7: Definitely.
6: About.
7: Definitely.
5: But it's Friday.
7: Yes, it is.
6: Okay, yeah, no, and we will. I swear to God, Charity's going to go on a little mini vacation, and you're going to help her out. In fact, a little bit
7: you
6: later.
7: Help her pack or what?
6: No. Oh. You're going to help her. I'm sure Charity's very particular about her packing. You don't want yeah. Rooster coming over to help you pack. Do you?
5: Yeah, I already know what swimsuit I'm wearing. Thank you very much. Yeah.
6: What can you tell? What?
7: Come on.
5: We're up against the clock.
7: No, we're not taking a break till you tell us.
6: Yeah, that's you opened it. Yeah. The door, Charity. Brought up swimsuit. We didn't. You did.
5: Well, I hate to disappoint you. I don't do bikinis.
6: No,
7: just which one?
5: It's black and white.
6: Black and white?
5: Like my new kitten, Zoomy, right?
7: Oh, okay.
6: Yeah,
7: okay.
6: All right. Black and white, like the news. That's we give you a charity, give you the news in black and white, and she goes to the beach in black and white. Nothing wrong with that. It's the way we like it. Coming up, where do we stand? Just a couple of days away from Monday's vote at City Council. And yes, we have a talk back where you're going to help Charity on her mini vacation. First, traffic and weather. Here's Maria Miller.
18: From the WOAI Traffic Center.
19: 35 northeast side northbound between Loop 410 and O'Connor. We do have road work up blocking two right lanes. That's slowing you down from Waltham. Southbound between Olympia Parkway and 1604 Forum Parkway reduced to one lane. And good news, that wreck cleared pretty quick. 10 westbound at Medical Drive. All lanes back open. Maria Miller, News Radio 1200 WOAI.
6: Mostly sunny once again today. Your high in the mid-90s. Mostly clear at the moment. 77 at News Radio 1200 WOAI.
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6: San Antonio's first news. We're less than 5 minutes away from a talkback question for you. Very important to charity. We're going to need some help from you on that one. Less than 9 minutes away from the first look of the morning at Your Money with Courtney Donahoe of the Bloomberg Business Network. More coming up on the mayor's quest to put another Spurs arena vote on the ballot. But first, I think we got to get back to charity's swimwear for the beach.
7: Actually, what we really want to know is which swimsuit is Brett with one T going to wear?
6: Has he picked his out yet?
5: Yeah. No, he usually decides. I'm the one that purchased them, but he ultimately decides which one he wants to wear.
6: How many does he have to choose from?
5: Yeah. Four or five.
6: Okay. Yeah. If you could choose, is there a favorite
7: Do you have a favorite?
5: He has one that has like three different blue colors, which I think match the color of his eyes. So that's my favorite, yeah.
7: Okay.
5: Mm-hmm.
7: It's not a mankini though, right?
5: Definitely not. We don't do those Speedo swimsuits, no.
7: Okay.
5: Yeah,
6: I wonder if Man Bun McKee wears a Man Bun McKee. Well, see, his name is, what is his real name? Is it Jalen?
7: Jalen
6: McKee. Man Bun McKee Rodriguez.
7: There you go.
6: But I think Man Bun McKee
7: for sure. Yeah.
6: Just for sure.
7: Yeah, for brevity. You know, Man Bun McKee, exactly.
6: Who had the gall, Charity, he released a video yesterday saying that the current arena deal is, and I quote, horrific.
5: Yeah, he like wants them to, the Spurs, to sign some sort of agreement keeping them in San Antonio for like 60 years or something.
6: Oh, sure, we'll do that. Yeah, and we'll do profit sharing as well. Yeah. What else would you like?
7: Because the 50...
6: And we'll all wear man buns.
7: Exactly, because the 53 years they've been here right now is not enough commitment, apparently.
6: God.
5: Let's just make up the rules as we go, you know?
7: Yes.
6: How do these people get elected? District 2... How did you ever elect Man Bun McKee as your city council person? Was everybody drunk on election day, for the love of God?
7: I wonder, man. You know, and when he was talking about how horrific the deal is, was he talking about his hairstyle or was he talking about the deal?
6: He was looking in the mirror and looking at his man bun, I think is what he... We're going to invite him on the show, Charity, and do an intervention.
7: And bring
6: a
7: stylist,
6: some barbers here. To try to get him to get beyond his man bun.
5: I mean, some men would be jealous of his ability
6: not
5: to have
6: these men.
5: You know?
7: Nobody I know.
6: Yeah. Okay. Yeah. I'd like to talk to a man who's jealous of man bun McKee's man bun.
7: We're just gonna try to get everybody on the council that's not on our side to hate us more.
6: Well, he makes it easy.
7: Yes, he does.
6: It's horrific. It's a horrific arena deal. The Spurs need to guarantee they'll be here for 60 years.
7: Also, in that video, it brings up, this will be the third arena we built for the Spurs.
6: Actually, no.
7: No, it's not.
6: Hemisphere Arena was built for the World's Fair
7: exactly.
6: in 1968.
7: The Alamo Dome was not built for the Spurs. Frostbank Center's it.
6: Yeah,
7: right.
6: You got one,
7: okay.
6: Man Bun McKee.
7: Which, by the way, will be used year-round for the rodeo, so
6: yes,
7: it's not going to waste. Yeah, hello.
6: Rodeo. Get your facts straight. Like the mayor, get your facts straight. All right, we're going to lighten it up. We're going to help Charity out. They make my blood pressure go up. Mayor OJ and Man Bun McKee, they're like frickin' frack. They're two peas in a pod. All right, coming up, more on, you're going to help Charity. We need Charity. Charity needs your help. Not to pack, Rooster.
7: No.
6: Stay home.
7: Yes.
6: But just some ideas. First, headlines, traffic, and weather. Here's Maria Miller.
31: From the WOAI Traffic Center.
0: Road work on the northeast side. Expect delays 35 northbound between 410 and O'Connor. You're backed up to Walsum. Two right lanes blocked. And southbound between Randolph Boulevard and Loop 410, backing you up to Olympia Parkway. Maria Miller, News Radio 1200, WOAI.
6: This is a man bun free zone, San Antonio's first news. Mostly sunny this afternoon, high in the mid 90s. Clear at the moment, 77. Charity, what stories are you tracking?
5: We're down to one more listening session with the mayor ahead of Monday's vote on putting the Spurs arena up for a city vote in November. The USS George Washington is heading toward the Middle East as reports have emerged of mental health and supply issues aboard the long-deployed USS Abraham Lincoln. An accused CEO killer, Luigi Mangione, could plead guilty to federal charges in New York today. We'll have more at the bottom of the hour.
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6: San Antonio's first news. Oh my! I gotta get the man bun out of my head, Charity.
7: Or off your head.
6: A man bun is always off my head. Never had a man bun on my head, ever. Just saying. All right, so Charity, tell us, you're taking a little mini vacation, 4-day weekend. Where are you going to go and why?
5: Squeezing in a last-minute summer vacation to the beach with the family. We always go to Padre Island National Seashore. It's the easiest trip to make. The kids can't handle being in the car too long. It's near Corpus Christi. And I love it because you can drive your vehicle on the beach. And we do like a same-day trip. Leave early in the morning and come back same day. And it's wonderful. The kids are exhausted. They sleep like a log at night and in the car. So it's a beautiful thing.
7: Yeah, I love going to the beach. Beach is one of my favorite things.
6: Well, okay, so here's how we're going to help out Charity. Now, she's already got her destination picked, but for next time maybe, or for the rest of us, Because we're running, I'm still going to go to the beach in September. We always go after Labor Day because, A, we're cheap. The rents go down.
7: We work in radio, Chris.
6: The beach rentals go down, and we hate people. So there's less people. The beaches are empty. As Don Henley sang in Boys of Summer, nobody on the beach. That's the way we like it.
7: I like
6: so
7: that, too.
6: So we want to know, Charity, from the people, what is your favorite Texas beach? But also, and this is where you can help out Charity for this weekend, we want some pro tips on how to make your beach-going experience the best. What do you do at the beach that you would recommend to Charity and the rest of our listeners? Charity, how do people tell you?
5: 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And while streaming WOAI at the top of the screen, that red circle is your TalkBack button. You push it, you get 30 seconds to sound off.
7: Well, here's my pro tip. If you have a surf chair, that's the way to go. But if you don't, a bag chair works as well. Yes. You take it into the water about...

0: worth a shaboom again. You know, there's all kinds of applications that we can explore. Lots coming up. And Charity's been mentioning this in the news. We'll certainly talk about it. What's going on with the USS Abraham Lincoln? Some troubling reports coming out of there. And Luigi Mangione expected to enter a guilty plea today. We'll dive into that as well. Right now, let's take a look at your money. Here's Courtney Donahoe with the Bloomberg Business Network.
1: Good morning. Tyson Foods is shrinking its beef business as the historic cattle shortage squeezes meatpackers. The company's closing two more plants and putting another up for sale. Tyson plans to anchor its beef operation around just three plants in Nebraska, Kansas, and Texas. The domestic cattle herd remains near the lowest level in about five decades, raising prices for the animals that meatpackers buy. Cooling inflation is giving investors more confidence that the Federal Reserve will leave interest rates alone next month. That sent the S&P 500 to a record high yesterday. And home buyers hold the power in the housing market. According to Redfin, there were 51% more home sellers than buyers last month. A number of Texas cities are among the nation's strongest buyers markets. Sellers outnumbered buyers by 130% in Houston and 116% in San Antonio last month. However, high housing costs and economic uncertainty have caused many would-be buyers to back off in recent years. With the Bloomberg Business Report, I'm Courtney Donahoe on News Radio 1200 WOAR.
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11: Coming up, accused scumbag assassin Luigi Mangione expected to enter a guilty plea today in his assassination of a pharmaceutical company CEO. Concerns over mental health issues aboard the USS Abraham Lincoln. First, traffic and weather. Here's Maria Miller.
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12: Bumper to bumper traffic, 35 Northeast Side northbound between Loop 410 and O'Connor. You're stacked up from Walsland. You have about a 25-minute delay. Two right lanes blocked. Southbound between Randolph Boulevard and Loop 410, backing you up to Olympia Parkway with about a 10-minute delay. Maria Miller, News Radio 1200 WOAI.
11: It'll be mostly sunny this afternoon, high in the mid-90s, mostly clear at the moment, 77 at News Radio 1200 WOAI, where Charity McCurdy has the news you need right now.
13: 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Our top story.
14: Once we expose him for who he really is, the radical leftist views that he has, I think there's no way that Texas can elect him.
13: Texas Republican Senate candidate and Attorney General Ken Paxton on Newsmax talking about Democrat James Tallarico, who's being accused of flip-flopping.
15: Senate candidate is telling voters he does not support transgender surgery for kids, even though he opposed a ban in the state legislature. Texas GOP strategist James Dickey says we can expect to keep seeing this flip-flopping.
16: He famously said there were six genders. Between now and November, he's going to have six positions on everything.
15: The issue of transgender health care is once again in the spotlight after earlier this week, the feds announced that Medicaid and children's health insurance programs will no longer fund gender transition hormone treatments or surgeries for minors. Rex Oates, News Radio 1200 WOAI.
13: Several Guadalupe County deputies are on administrative leave after they shot and killed a man who reportedly threatened a woman with a knife in Seguin. Deputies found the man holding a knife to the woman's throat. When he refused to drop the knife, they shot and killed him. Foreigners are backing out of deals to buy homes in Texas at record rates. A survey by Texas Realtors showed they did so because of the Trump administration's focus on catching illegal immigrants.
17: There are a lot of factors that play into it, you know, immigration law and things like that.
13: The group's Jennifer Wahab says this is a trend that's worth watching because it could have a huge impact on the market. The average price of a Texas home purchased by an international buyer was $607,000. That's about $200,000 above average. Texas is reporting a sharp jump in a parasitic intestinal illness. This week's state count includes 117 newly reported cyclosporic cases, pushing this year's total to 315. 52 people have been hospitalized. Even though recalled iceberg lettuce was distributed in Texas, the state is not among the 15 where federal investigators have tied illnesses to the outbreak. WOAI News Time, 5:34. Well, still no movement in talks with the Iranians when it comes to the Strait of Hormuz. Vice President J.D. Vance says Tehran hasn't been straight with the Trump administration for months.
18: The Iranians sometimes make commitments that they don't honor. They make a deal, they don't honor the deal.
13: That's Vance on Fox. Meantime, Secretary of War Pete Hegseth is pushing back on reports that a record-breaking deployment at sea is creating a mental health crisis aboard a U.S. aircraft carrier. About 5,000 sailors and Marines have been on board the USS Abraham Lincoln since November, partly because of the war with Iran. Hegseth says the reports are completely misrepresented. The aircraft carrier USS George Washington will replace the Lincoln as part of a long-planned rotation of ships. Well, the Kennedy Center board plans to restore President Trump's name to the building.
0: She says the board approved a resolution to add restored and renovated by President Donald J. Trump to the building. The board, made up of a majority of supporters of President Trump's, also approved plans to close the Kennedy Center for 2 years for a major renovation sought by the president. In May, District Court Judge Christopher Cooper ordered the removal of President Trump's name from the Kennedy Center.
13: Talks is Jared Halpern. Right now, 5:35. Flock is adding new security features to its surveillance system after multiple reports of police abusing the cameras. Flock uses AI to scan and collect data on license plates, which is shared by police departments across the country. Dozens of officers have been accused of using the system for personal use, including stalking former partners. Flock Safety announced new guardrails, such as requiring police to label every search with a case number and starting an automatic review for abnormal search activities. Well, Luigi Mangione, the man accused of killing UnitedHealthcare CEO Brian Thompson, could plead guilty to federal charges at a hearing today.
1: There is no plea agreement reached between federal prosecutors and Mangione's defense team. However, Mangione is at any time allowed to plead guilty in open court if he so chooses. So any sentence would be up to the judge in this case. But it's also important to keep in mind that even though the 28-year-old is expected to admit guilt, he could change his mind at any time.
13: That's Chandler Painter. He could face life in prison if convicted. I'm Charity McCurdy on San Antonio's News, Weather, and Traffic Station, News Radio 1200 WAI.
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11: San Antonio's first news. We got a lot coming up this half hour. We'll get to your talkbacks. Charity's going to the beach for the weekend, an extended weekend for her. We want to know your favorite Texas beach and your beach-going pro tip that will help Charity and help us all next time we go to the beach. Have a very, very good time. Before the top of the hour, your Pledge of Allegiance from the Glendale Parade Store. We'll talk some Luigi Mangione, expected to plead guilty today in his assassination of a pharmaceutical company representative. Insurance, health insurance representative, to be more accurate. Sorry about that. Now, troubling story, Mr. T, involving the long-deployed USS Abraham Lincoln. It's been supporting the U.S. war against Iran. Its deployment has included a record-setting uninterrupted time at sea of more than 260 days.
13: Wow.
11: And we now have reports of multiple sailors jumping off the boat, at least one report that I saw was he was then rescued. But this is causing a lot of concern.
21: Yeah, concerns, reports, lack of food, lack of personal supplies, plumbing backups. I just think this is unacceptable to put our troops through something like this. I'm surprised this wasn't taken care of sooner.
13: Yeah, and War Secretary Pete Hegseth says, you know, reports of deteriorating conditions are being misrepresented. But, I mean, you have families, military families contacting military papers like the Navy Times and Stars and Stripes saying there is definitely a mental health crisis taking place and it's reaching a breaking point.
11: And so this deployment, Mr. T, you know, in excess of 260 days, the average is what, about 180?
21: About 180, yeah.
11: So I would think, I mean, do we have that much of a shortage of naval personnel and aircraft carriers that we have to deploy for this long? I'm surprised there hasn't been another ship that could have relieved the USS Abraham Lincoln.
21: And if these reports from the families are accurate with the lack of food and all the troubles going on in this ship, why isn't there supplies being taken to them? We've seen all the aircraft over there. Why aren't they doing this?
13: And it's not just supply shortages. There's talk of, like, water contamination. I mean, very, very concerning. I mean, obviously, being stuck on a ship in those conditions would make anyone undergo some kind of mental health breakdown.
21: Amen.
4: We'll continue to track this story. And again, as Charity mentioned, War Secretary Pete Hegseth says, these reports are inaccurate. So we'll try to see what we can learn as far as where the truth actually is here. Coming up in federal court today, Luigi Mangione expected to enter a guilty plea today. Why is he doing that? What benefits him from doing that? What does it mean for this case moving forward and for the state trial, which is set to come up in New York State against him? This, of course, being a federal trial. First, traffic and weather. Here's Maria Miller.
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12: Bumper-to-bumper traffic, 35 Northeast Side northbound between Loop 410 and O'Connor. You're stacked up from Walsland. You have about a 25-minute delay. Two right lanes blocked. Southbound between Randolph Boulevard and Loop 410, backing you up to Olympia Parkway with about a 10-minute delay. Maria Miller, News Radio 1200, WOAI.
4: Mostly sunny this afternoon, high in the mid-90s, clear at the moment, 77 at News Radio 1200 WOAI.
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34: 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Together, we unravel the web of deception, exposing the dangerous forces at play in Malta.
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10: Things I wish we had more of was people held accountable for hypocrisy. Clay Travis, Buck Sexton. And frankly, I think that audience overwhelmingly is leaning to the left. 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
4: San Antonio's first news coming up. You're going to help us and charity. We want to know your favorite Texas beach and your beach going pro tips. Also, the Pledge of Allegiance coming your way before the top of the hour from the Glendale Parade Store. Today, Luigi Mangione is expected to enter a guilty plea in federal court for his murder, accused murder of a United Healthcare exec. Here is the U.S. Attorney for the Southern District of New York, James McDonald.
6: There's a conference scheduled for 11 a.m. on Friday. And that's all we can say at this time.
21: Now, from what I understand, the experts say that this federal guilty plea could allow Mangione to mitigate circumstances and argue for less prison time. I think, you know, life in prison is probably less prison time than he actually needs.
7: Yeah, I think a lot of people would agree with that. Already, it looks like the death penalty is off the table, but him pleading guilty is not a sure thing. There are indications he could change his mind at the last minute.
4: Yeah, I was watching some legal analysts this morning, and they say two things are at play here. He wants to do the guilty plea to avoid a state trial, which is coming up next in New York. Apparently, New York has more stringent rules about double jeopardy, and that he would argue double jeopardy and try to get out of the state trial. But this is interesting as well. There is speculation that Luigi Mangione wants to make a statement to the judge as he personally enters his guilty plea. And as we know, he's obviously got some serious opinions on healthcare and healthcare executives and companies in this country, and that he would probably want to, you knowing that the cameras would be on, use that as a platform for him to make whatever cockamamie statement he wants to make.
21: Look, I'm sure there's a lot of people that have problems with the way the healthcare is run in this system, but I mean, in this country, if you don't like the system, doesn't give you the right to go out and stalk somebody and then hunt them down and shoot them from behind. That is not acceptable. That's what he's on trial for. So that's why he should be punished to the full extent of the law.
7: And it's amazing. He has like a legion of fans. Yeah. I'm sure he gets a lot of mail on a daily basis while behind bars.
4: And I'm amazed, very attractive young women who are out there like in the Luigi Mangione fan club. He probably, as part of his plea deal, he's going to want conjugal visits in prison, because he's going to apparently have quite a few to choose from.
21: Which is just, I've never understood the psyche of a woman,
4: crazy,
21: you know, wanting to have some sort of relationship with a guy in prison.
4: At Charity, as I always say, the generosity of women never ceases to amaze me.
7: Well, I'm sure some of these women have mental health issues of their own. So, yeah.
4: I love Luigi. You're out of your mind. You probably love man buns as well, for God's sake. Meet Man Bun McKee and stop going after this soon-to-be guilty murderer. All right, we'll stay on that story. All right, your talkbacks. This should be fun. Favorite Texas beach and beach-going pro tips. First, headlines, traffic, and weather. Here's Maria Miller.
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9: On the northeast side, road work, 35 northbound between Loop 14 and Wiedner. Two right lanes blocked, slowing you down from Walsham. And southbound between Randolph Boulevard and Loop 410, down to one lane, slowing you down from Olympia Parkway. Looks like it might be in the clearing stages. Fingers crossed. Maria Miller, News Radio 1200 WOAI.
4: Mostly sunny this afternoon, high in the mid-90s, clear at the moment, 77 degrees. Charity, what's going on in the world?
7: Well, city council's weighing a property tax rate hike for the first time in 30 years. Mayor Jones will be back at it tonight, hosting another listening session to gin up support on another vote for the new Spurs Arena. And the energy secretary says 15 million barrels of oil are flowing through the Strait of Hormuz per day as U.S. and Iran negotiations appear to be stalled. We'll have more at the top of the hour.
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4: San Antonio's First News. It's a four-day weekend for Charity McCurdy. She's going to the beach. She's got the swimsuit picked out. Her husband's going to choose one of the four, three purchased.
21: The chosen ones.
4: The chosen swimsuits that Charity bought him. 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It'll benefit all of us because we all go to the beach sooner or later. We want to know your favorite Texas beach and why. 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Give Charity, give us all some great beach-going ideas. Charity, how would people do that?
7: It's all about that iHeartRadio app. You launch it, search for us, 1200 WOAI. Make us a preset when you find us. And while streaming at the top, the red circle is your talkback button. You push it, you get 30 seconds to provide your feedback.
15: Guys, the funny man of South Texas. Our favorite place to go to the beach is Port A. We've been there a couple of times and we've loved it most of all. And our pro tip is take a vehicle that can hold several people. You can climb in the back like a minivan. We took our minivan one year and it rained. We had space for our ice chest. We were able to change, you know, hold up the towels thing. It's great.
4: Those are some very good pro tips.
7: Yes, that's great. That's great.
0: Very good.
7: And
0: very good.
7: I just want to know, what do you guys do, when nature calls and it's, you know, you need to relieve yourself? Because we bring a portable potty in the car. What do you guys do?
4: To Mr. T.
21: Well, see, where I go at South Padre Island, there is a porta potty probably about 30 feet from where
7: really?
21: We're at. Yeah,
7: okay.
21: It's a really nice one, too. Probably one of the nicest ones that I've ever been in. So I'll just make the little walk because, you know, I like to get up and walk around, too. So I just walk to the porta potty.
4: I could give you the politically correct answer here, but I'm going to be truthful. For the longest time, I would never go in the ocean. Never. Mm-hmm. I wouldn't.
21: Right.
4: And so I was sitting last time at Port A with my wife, Beth. And I'd had a couple of beers, and we're sitting in the water in our little surf chairs,
21: yes.
4: And I said, oh, I gotta go. I gotta go to the bathroom. She goes, well, just go in the ocean. I was like, no, that's sick. No. What if it comes this way? What if the waves bring it toward? No. She said, Chris, whales, sharks, all the fish, they go in. Just walk out there and go.
21: Well, just because they do it, Chris.
4: I know. But I said, but this is their home.
21: Yeah.
4: They don't come and pee in my Charity. I at the risk of going old Charlie Parker here, because Charlie Parker once revealed,
7: yes, he did.
4: He's having beers in his home swimming pool. This is why we never go to Charlie Parker's
7: pool. That's right.
4: Pool.
7: Despite multiple invites, yes.
4: And they say chlorine takes care of that. I don't trust it. I must admit, as of 2025, Charity, just based on my wife's recommendation, I walk out as far as I can and I take care of that issue.
7: Okay, but I mean, you still need a plan B for.
4: Oh, no, yeah, well, that's
7: okay.
4: No,
21: yeah,
4: that's,
21: yeah, I was just saying.
4: Right. No,
21: which, by the way, if you can add that to your talkback, whether you pee in the ocean or not, I would love to know that.
4: Well, no, I I don't want anybody to know. I still don't want anybody to know I'm doing it. So I'll go out and I'll turn and I'll put my hands on my hips, or I'll put my hand over my eyes like I'm looking out toward the horizon.
7: Very focused. Yes.
4: Nobody knows.
21: Oh, they can tell by the look on your face, Chris. Exactly. Trust me.
4: And then when I shiver a little bit at the end, it's a little it's kind of a dead giveaway. Charity asked.
7: I needed to know. Pro tip. Yeah.
21: Maybe you're sad you asked now.
4: That is not a pro tip, by the way. That's just a bathroom habit, a new bathroom habit of mine. God help us. Big 6 o'clock hour coming up. Hey, we are going to hear from Jeff Webster, the president and CEO of the Greater Chamber, at 6:45. You do not want to miss that. Pledge of Allegiance coming from Glendale Parade Store, WOAI News Time 5:54.
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1: We have moved into the 6 o'clock hour on San Antonio's First News. I'm Chris Duhl, along with Mr. T, Tim Merriman, and Charity McCurdy. Coming up at 6:20, your woke tip of the day from Eric Pagel. We'll talk about Mayor OJ's final, she says it's the final, listening to misinformation session tonight. And you're not going to believe what they're doing to the girls at McKinney High School. First, traffic and weather together. Here's Maria Miller.
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2: Road work is still active on the northeast side. 35 northbound between Fortin and Wiedner. Two right lanes blocked off. Traffic is slow from Walsum, about a 10-minute delay. Southbound between Randolph Boulevard and Loop 410. Slow from Judson with about a 3-minute delay. Not too bad. Hopefully this road work will clear soon. Maria Miller, News Radio 1200, WOAI.
1: It'll be mostly sunny this afternoon with a high in the mid-90s. It's mostly clear right now, 77 at News Radio 1200 WOAI, where Charity McCurdy has your news right now.
3: Good morning. It's 6:02 on News Radio 1200 WOAI. Our top story, the city council gears up for a high-stakes vote on Monday to decide whether the new Spurs arena will go up for a city vote in November. Mayor Jones will host another listening session tonight. Many are worried her constant criticism of the Spurs will drive the team out of town. Jeff Webster, president and CEO of the Greater San Antonio Chamber, says the Spurs are a pivotal part of what makes San Antonio great.
4: We've got it all. The Riverwalk, Missions Baseball, the Rodeo, the Spurs, and the Greater Chamber's made it very clear. The people have spoken. The people have voted. We're going to stand behind the people.
3: The mayor's listening session takes place at IK Chula off North Main Avenue at 6 p.m. Yesterday, city council attempted to tackle the city's $158 million budget deficit, mulling a property tax hike for the first time in 30 years. City manager Eric Walsh says a proposed 3.9% increase to the city property tax rate means the average homeowner will pay about $3 more a month.
5: We are breaking that out by district. It's obviously going to be different based on council districts.
3: And tens of millions of dollars and more than 100 city jobs are also on the chopping block as part of the city's two-year budget proposal. A new Texas real estate report is focusing on buyers from other countries.
6: The report shows that foreigners are backing out of deals to buy homes in Texas at record rates. A survey by Texas Realtors show they did so because of the Trump administration's focus on catching illegal immigrants.
7: Politically, there could be things that affect how many people choose to buy here.
6: The group's Jennifer Wahab says that this trend is worth watching because it could have a huge impact on the market. The average price of a Texas home purchased by an international buyer was $607,000. It's about $200,000 above average. Michael Board, News Radio 1200, WOAI.
3: WOAI News Time, 6:04. The Trump administration plans to squeeze Iran economically even more than we have been.
8: Watch this space for more announcements coming next week, because we are going to apply measures like have never been seen in the history of economic isolation on a country.
3: Treasury Secretary Scott Bessent on Newsmax. Meantime, Energy Secretary Chris Wright says 15 million barrels of oil are flowing through the Strait of Hormuz per day.
9: It's a different shipping operation than we had before the conflict, but it's 8 or 9 million barrels a day on a running average are going through the strait. Plus, you've got to add the 6 million barrels a day that are being diverted via pipelines.
3: Right now, oil is at $88 a barrel. Concerns are mounting about the conditions aboard the USS Abraham Lincoln as the ship hasn't returned to port in 200 days.
10: The Pentagon said the USS George Washington will replace the Lincoln as part of a scheduled deployment. But the relief comes after families of service members grilled the acting Navy secretary in an intense town hall. According to Stars and Stripes, one wife reportedly got a message from her husband saying he hopes he doesn't wake up tomorrow. Another person went overboard but was rescued, officials confirmed.
3: Fox's Jackie Heinrich. Defense Secretary Pete Hegseth says reports on the conditions aboard the aircraft carrier have been completely misrepresented. Right now, 6:05. A strengthening El Nino could bring a wetter, cooler winter to Texas. Data from NOAA puts the chance of a very strong El Nino this fall and winter at over 90%. Forecasters say there is a separate 69% chance it becomes record-setting, topping every El Nino measured since 1950. While drought still affects over a quarter of Texas, federal meteorologists warn El Nino alone does not guarantee statewide relief. I'm Charity McCurdy on San Antonio's News, Weather, and Traffic Station, News Radio 1200 WOAI.
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0: this story in just a sec. San Antonio's first news. I'm Chris Duhl. That's Charity McCurdy with your news. He is Mr. T. Jumping will have a whole new meaning in just a sec. Eric Pagel is our soundscape stylist and technical director. He has a woke tip of the day for you. It is less than 15 minutes away. We'll do that at 6:20. You'll want to be here at 6:45. President and CEO of the Greater San Antonio Chamber, Jeff Webster. His thoughts on the mayor's call for another vote on the Spurs arena. He knows a thing or two about the business community and the Spurs in San Antonio. All right, here we go. Fasten your seatbelts. If you're in your car, both hands on the wheel, take a deep breath. Because, Mr. T, you're going to tell us about some of the latest requirements of young ladies going to McKinney High School in McKinney, Texas.
1: Yeah, it's going viral because they have a female dress code requiring tight-fitting undergarments. Now, what? If that was not over the line enough, performers in the band, this is where this is going to, must do a jump test when testing the sports bra. If you jump multiple times in a row and there's noticeable movement, they want you to size down and or find a new sports bra style or fit. Any style works as long as it holds firmly. Now, the band director came out and wanted to clarify things and saying that the garments referenced are recommended and not required for all participants. Well, then, why is there a jump test?
2: Yeah, and who's the judge of this jump test? Yeah. My goodness.
0: The 11th grade boys, perhaps.
1: Wow.
0: If I'm a parent and some freaky, perverted teachers are making my daughter jump so they can check the performance of her undergarments, that's unacceptable.
1: I just don't know where this whole idea came from. I mean, where does this all, you know, was there a problem? I mean, does the band jump around a lot? I mean, what's going on here?
2: Jeez. If there's like an issue or a concern, that should be the parent's job to handle. You know, maybe have school administrator, the school nurse contact the parent. That's how this should be handled, not in any kind of setting such as a band director or whoever. Maybe judging them. That was kind of sick, actually.
0: Well, I agree. It's sick. And what you said, though, it was the topper, Mr. T, that, you know, they're saying that it's the undergarment's optional.
1: Yeah, it's not required.
0: Do a jump test.
1: Yeah.
0: That's crazy.
1: It is crazy. It's crazy. It's ludicrous.
2: I imagine there's going to be a public outcry about this now that more people are finding out about it. I mean, this just can't be acceptable.
0: Agree. Don't forget your woke tip coming up at 6:20. Coming up as well, the countdown is on. Monday's the big vote at City Council. Will the mayor prevail in her quest to put another Spurs arena vote on the ballot? We shall discuss. First, traffic and weather. Here's Maria Miller.
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4: Road work is still active on the northeast side. 35 northbound between 410 and Wiedner. Two right lanes blocked off. Traffic is slow from Walsum, about a 10-minute delay. Southbound between Randolph Boulevard and Loop 410. Slow from Judson with about a 3-minute delay. Not too bad. Hopefully this road work will clear soon. Maria Miller, News Radio 1200, WOAI.
0: Mostly sunny this afternoon, high in the mid-90s. It is mostly clear at the moment, 77 at News Radio 1200 WOAI.
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0: Antonio's First News. Let us synchronize our watches. We are about 4 minutes away from 6:20. You know what that means. A woke tip of the day from Eric Pagel. Gather the kiddies around the radio before they go off to school. Unless they're in the Northeast School District, they don't go till Monday. Wake them up. Make sure they're awake to listen to the woke tip of the day. It will make them better young people, as always. Well, Charity, as you've been reporting, Mayor OJ has one more. But she keeps adding more. She's at this point, there's one more listening to disinformation session where she will conflate the problems with the city and the budget deficit with the $489 million, which much of it comes from the state and cannot be applied to any of these issues involving the deficit or what the city needs. That won't stop the mayor for running her mouth and doing her dog and pony show once again this evening.
1: Yeah, a listening session at IK Chula off North Main Avenue at 6 this evening. And who knows, she might throw in another listening session on the steps of City Hall prior to this high-stakes vote on Monday.
2: Yeah. Oh, I can see that happening, definitely. I think that's a given. I think that's going to happen. I just wonder, you know, the turnout for these things, you know, is it all her plants? Is it all her posse? Is it, you know, just people that are interested in seeing what actually she has to say? Because she has not changed anything in her approach. So what's the attraction?
0: I think she should at least have an opening act.
2: Man Bun McKee.
0: That is her lapdog, District 2 Councilman Jalen McKee Rodriguez. With the man bun, he releases a video yesterday, Charity, saying he is voting with the mayor, put this on the ballot, because he says this deal from the Spurs, which, oh, by the way, they're willing to put up $2.1 billion. He uses the word horrific. This Spurs arena deal is horrific.
1: It sounds like many, or at least some, on city council have unrealistic expectations of what a good deal is or should look like. So far, I know Jalen McKee Rodriguez is with the mayor, and Rick Galvan has indicated he supports the mayor.
0: Does Rick Galvan have a man bun?
2: I don't think so, Chris. I don't think so. But Man Bun McKee, in his Instagram video yesterday, brought up the fact that, you know, this will be the third arena we've built for the Spurs, which is so
0: incorrect.
2: It's false. Do your research before you get on and start talking about a horrific plan. And it just, it's ridiculous.
0: Yeah. Hemisphere Arena was built for the World's Fair. Thank God it was.
2: Yes.
0: It enabled the Dallas Chaparrals to come here in 1973, man bun. And then the Alamo Dome was built for football. And Frostbank Center. The number is one, man bun, not three. Quit your lying. Get your facts straight. Coming up, your woke tip of the day, first traffic and weather. Here's Maria Miller.
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23: Traffic is flowing pretty good once again on the northeast side. Looks like the road work has been picked up in each direction. Now, if you're traveling on the southwest side, 35 Frontage Road northbound at Casson had an earlier 18-wheeler accident that happened yesterday. The cleanup is ongoing. The Frontage Road is what's closed. The main lane's completely open. Maria Miller, News Radio 1200, WOAI.
0: Mostly sunny this afternoon. A high will be in the mid-90s. Charity, right now it's 77. What are you working on?
1: Well, come next week, expect harsher measures applied to Iran as negotiations remain stalled. Texas continues to see an increase in cyclospora cases, and the board of the Kennedy Center vote to add President Trump's name back onto the venue. We'll have more at the bottom of the hour.
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0: San Antonio's First News. You want to be here at 6:45. The president and CEO of the Greater San Antonio Chamber, Jeff Webster, former city councilman, dealt with Spurs arena issues even back in the 90s. His thoughts on the mayor's mission to put another Spurs Arena vote on the ballot in November. But right now, it's time for your woke tip of the day.
2: Hit it, Eric. Thought I did it.

0: the...
1: Eric, what do you got?
2: Your woke tip. America, stop what you're doing, because the greatest threat from British politics since King George III has finally emerged. And his name is Count Binface.
3: Huh?
2: Yeah, Britain just held a special election where Nigel Farage faced 33 challengers, including one Count Binface. He is a real character created by comedian Jonathan Harvey. He's dressed like the unholy offspring of Darth Vader in a stainless steel trash can. And nearly 10,000 people voted for him.
1: Wow.
2: That was 27% of the popular vote, putting him at second place. Now, naturally, I laughed, but then I read his platform. See, Count Binface wants to cap the price of ice cream, enact unicycle punishment for bad cyclists, and conscript people who use speakerphones in public. I'm sorry, but why did this man lose? I mean, imagine the possibilities. Did Cold Stone charge for extra toppings? Deported to Australia. Cyclist blows through a red light. Oh, hand over that second wheel, Lance Armstrong. You get caught talking on a speakerphone at HEB. The crown requires your service. And here's where things get interesting and reality kicks in. Farage is currently under investigation over his financial declarations, and his opponents accused him of calling this whole election to distract from it. Now, Farage denies any wrongdoings, but suddenly those 10,000 votes for a guy wearing a trash can make a little more sense. Actual elections have become politicians arguing on stages, making unrealistic promises, and presenting themselves as the guiding light of morality sent to save us mere mortals from ourselves. At least Binface admits he's performing, and that's enough for almost a third of the voters. So your woke tip. We've reached a point where a performer pretending to care about politics somehow feels more authentic than a politician pretending to care about you. And while this happened in the UK, America doesn't exactly feel far behind. So maybe Count Binface is the politician Britain deserves? Maybe not. But at least he tells you he's completely full of garbage.
1: Yes! Yes, and Mr. T, I have seen video of Count Binface.
4: Yes.
1: It's a great idea. We might have to book Count Binface on the show.
4: We should. And I'm wondering, does Count Binface drive a Tesla truck by any chance? Because they kind of go together.
1: Yeah.
3: Mm. Or Cybertruck, I could see that. I don't know if there's enough headroom, though. I mean, it's a tall trash bin there with that lid.
4: That's true.
1: Well, Count Binface, a little more attractive than a Cybertruck, in my opinion.

0: Spurs arena deal. 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Courtney Donahoe with the Bloomberg Business Network.
1: Good morning. Tyson Foods is shrinking its beef business as a historic cattle shortage squeezes meat packers. The company's closing two more plants and putting another up for sale. Tyson plans to anchor its beef operation around just three plants in Nebraska, Kansas, and Texas. The domestic cattle herd remains near the lowest level in about five decades, raising prices for the animals that meat packers buy. Cooling inflation is giving investors more confidence that the Federal Reserve will leave interest rates alone next month. That sent the S&P 500 to a record high yesterday. And home buyers hold the power in the housing market. According to Redfin, there were 51% more home sellers than buyers last month. A number of Texas cities are among the nation's strongest buyers' markets. Sellers outnumbered buyers by 130% in Houston and 116% in San Antonio last month. However, high housing costs and economic uncertainty have caused many would-be buyers to back off in recent years. With the Bloomberg Business Report, I'm Courtney Donahoe on News Radio 1200 WOAI.
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5: Coming up at 6:45, you don't want to miss it. The president and CEO of the Greater San Antonio Chamber, Jeff Webster, his view and the official position of the chamber on Mayor OJ's quest to put another Spurs Arena vote on the ballot. Plus, your talkbacks, charities going to the beach this weekend. We want to know your favorite Texas beach and your beach-going pro tips. First, traffic and weather. 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
6: 410 eastbound between Austin Highway and 35. You do have road work up. You have to zigzag through there. And on the frontage road on the southwest side of 35 northbound at Casson, that 18-wheeler cleanup is still ongoing. It was carrying food, so it's spoiled. And, yeah, it's kind of funky out there. The frontage road is closed, but the main lane's open. Maria Miller, News Radio 1200 WOAI.
5: Mostly sunny this afternoon, high in the mid-90s, mostly clear right now, 77 at News Radio 1200 WOAI, where Charity McCurdy has your news right now.
7: Good morning. It's 6:32 on News Radio 1200 WOAI. Our top story, negotiations with Iran over the Strait of Hormuz remain at a standstill. Vice President J.D. Vance says the administration is trying different tactics to get Iran to move.
8: We have a lot of tools at our disposal to compel action. And sometimes we're focused on the energy piece of it because we want Americans to be able to afford the price of oil and gas. Sometimes we're obviously focused on the military nature of it. Sometimes we're focused on the nuclear program.
7: That's Vance on Fox. Meantime, Secretary of War Pete Hegseth is pushing back on reports that a record-breaking deployment at sea is creating a mental health crisis aboard a U.S. aircraft carrier, calling the reports completely misrepresented. About 5,000 sailors and Marines have been on board the USS Abraham Lincoln since November, partly because of the Iran war. The aircraft carrier USS George Washington will replace the Lincoln as part of a long-planned rotation of ships. The DOJ is investigating several hospitals and clinics following a bombshell report from the Department of Health and Human Services.
9: A brand new report issued by the Department of Health and Human Services accuses some hospitals of incorrectly billing insurers for transgender health care procedures, allegedly altering diagnosis codes that did not match up with the patient, all to make a profit without regard for the patient's health.
7: That's Fox's Anita Vogel. An American missionary who's been held for months in northern Africa is reportedly on his way back to the U.S. Kevin Rideout was kidnapped last October outside his home in the capital of Niger. It's unclear who seized the 50-year-old missionary pilot. U.S. officials say Rideout is now in U.S. custody and in good health. He had been a Christian missionary in Niger for 19 years. The Interior Department is investigating vandalism at the World War II Memorial in Washington, D.C. Brightly colored graffiti was found sprawled across the memorial's Atlantic Pavilion, and soap bubbles were discovered filling its fountain. The Kennedy Center board plans to restore President Trump's name to the building.
10: The board, made up of a majority of supporters of President Trump's, also approved plans to close the Kennedy Center for 2 years for a major renovation sought by the president. In May, District Court Judge Christopher Cooper ordered the removal of President Trump's name from the Kennedy Center.
7: That's Fox's Jared Halpern. WOAI News Time, 6:35. A second woman is in custody accused of robbing two New York Knicks fans after Game 5 of the NBA Finals in San Antonio. Investigators say Angel Hernandez and several other people attacked and robbed the victims on Market Street in mid-June. They reportedly sold the victims' Knicks merch at knife point. Police arrested Hernandez for 2 counts of aggravated robbery. Another suspect, Absidy Rodriguez, is already in custody and facing the same charge. charges. Well, even though President Trump signed two new executive orders on birth tourism, Texas has led the way in dealing with the issue.
3: Texas has to be the anchor pin that helps save this country, because it's not going to be California and New York. It's either going to be Texas and Florida, and we're going to do things the American way, or it's going to be blue state socialism, communism.
7: Last month, Governor Abbott signed an executive order to try and put an end to the birth tourism scheme in Texas. Democratic Congressman Joaquin Castro wants several small towns around San Antonio to stop enforcing parts of federal immigration law, and that's not sitting well with Republicans, who say these policies are popular in Bexar County.
11: A sitting congressman saying, no, don't, let's protect the illegal immigrant. It's kind of their mantra right now.
7: That's Chris Coons with the Bexar County Republican Party. I'm Charity McCurdy on San Antonio's news, weather, and traffic station, News Radio 1200 WOAI.
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5: San Antonio's first news. We're now minutes away. We're going to do it at 6:45. President and CEO of the Greater San Antonio Chamber, Jeff Webster. The chamber has taken an official position on Mayor OJ's scheme to put another Spurs arena vote on this November's ballot. But Mr. T, Charity is going to the beach for the weekend, which inspires our talkback question today. What is your favorite Texas beach? And give us some beach-going pro tips. What do we got?
16: My favorite beach is any beach. The water, waves, and sand. Have fun with your family, Charity. Enjoy your kids and your man. I recommend not washing your car until after you get back home, because there will be sand everywhere, enough to build a dome. And any man who thinks he's cool wearing a bun in the back, better watch out. That flock of seagulls might mistake it for a snack.
5: That is Hall of Fame talkbacker, poet laureate of San Antonio's First News, Kim. And, of course, she was referring to Man Bun McKee. City Council District 2.
7: You need to keep your snacks under wraps, because those seagulls, they can scout them out pretty easily.
17: They're pretty aggressive. Good at it. Yes, they are. Here we go.
18: Good morning, WRI First News crew. Call from Bernard with my preset. Well, I tend to agree with Chris that getting rid of a few beers in the ocean is not going to start like a tsunami or something. And back when it was the Gulf of Mexico, I didn't have a problem with that. But now that it's the Gulf of America, I might have to opt for the porta potty.
5: Ooh.
18: Have a good Red Friday.
5: Thank you. Charity, he makes a great point. Peeing in the Gulf of America, that sounds a little unpatriotic to me.
7: You know, I can agree with that. That's why we have a portable potty in our car, just in case.
5: All right.
17: Wow, yeah, man, what kind of car you drive?
7: It's big enough where it's like one of those Home Depot paint buckets,
17: and you
7: put a toilet seat on it.
17: I thought, man,
7: yeah. It works.
17: The news people make a lot more money than we do, Chris.
5: I've got my own bathroom in my car. Beautiful.
17: What, you don't?
5: Not yet. Someday, a guy can dream. Coming up, Jeff Webster, president and CEO of the Greater Chamber. They have taken an official position on Mayor OJ's latest scheme. First, traffic and weather. Here's Maria Miller.
4: From the WOAI Traffic Center.
6: 410 eastbound between Austin Highway and 35. You do have road work up. You have to zigzag through there. And on the frontage road on the southwest side of 35 northbound at Casson, that 18-wheeler cleanup is still ongoing. It was carrying food, so it's spoiled, and yeah, it's kind of funky out there. The frontage road is closed, but the main lane's open. Maria Miller, News Radio 1200 WOAI.
5: Mostly sunny this afternoon, high in the mid-90s, still mostly clear in 77 at News Radio 1200 WOAI.
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0: Let's talk about all of this with the president and CEO of the Greater San Antonio Chamber, Jeff Webster. The chamber has taken a position on the mayor's attempts to get another vote on the arena put on the ballot. You can read it at their website, sachamber.org. Jeff, welcome in. What is the official position of the chamber on what the mayor wants to do here?
1: Well, first of all, guys, thanks for having me on this morning. Terry, I feel sorry for you being stuck in that room with those guys, but thanks for having me on this morning. Listen, we feel like this. We are all about democracy and voting. We have voted on this issue. Over right at 100,000 people voted for Prop B, which I call the basketball prop. Prop A was the agriculture out the Coliseum. Prop B was on basketball. It was very clear what it was about. The citizens were very clear. And 100,000 people voted for that initiative to support it. And in comparison, when the mayor won her election, she had 77,000 votes. So we think the voters have spoken very clearly. They're in favor of this kind of – it's a partnership. It's an investment. The city, the county, and the Spurs – when you look at deals around that are happening around the NBA, the Spurs have really stepped up, have put their money where their mouth is, have committed to San Antonio. And I will tell you guys, our chamber says the economic impact of having the San Antonio Spurs is immense. Look at some of the numbers from just the playoffs. I think 32,000 rooms throughout the playoffs, 3,200, I'm trying to get my number right, 3,200 additional hotel rooms for people coming in. We had over $1 billion in media value for the city of San Antonio. I was talking to the former mayor, Bill Thornton, and he said he was talking about when he's in Europe, people don't ask about the Alamo anymore. They don't ask about Texas. They ask about the Spurs and Wembanyama. And it has become such an economic impact for us. Toyota, these people that are moving here with their companies, they want a quality of life that their employees can enjoy. And we've got it all, the Riverwalk, Missions Baseball, the rodeo, the Spurs, and the Greater Chamber's made it very clear. The people have spoken. The people have voted. We're going to stand behind the people. And the fact that it costs us $1.5 million to have an election with a city budget that's way upside down, this is not the time to go spending $1.5 million on something that's already been decided.
2: Yeah, and Jeff, the mayor often uses the term scared when talking about opposition to putting this up for another vote. And many would argue this is more about undoing a lot of the extensive work that's already taken place on this project.
1: You know, the mayor and I talk quite frankly, and I will applaud her for being willing to have discussions. But this discussion's been done. This city is strapped for a budget to spend this amount of time on a subject that's already been decided and $1.5 million to go to a vote again. The Spurs have already spent an exorbitant amount of money preparing for this. We've got local contractors who are going to be a part of this. Nobody's scared. It was clear. 100,000 citizens made it clear. We want an arena for our Spurs. We want the city to be a partner. And we just think this is a great opportunity. And only thing we're going to demand now the Spurs is get it done and bring us some more titles.
3: Amen to that. All right, from a business standpoint, you know, one of the sticking points that the mayor keeps talking about is revenue sharing from the Spurs. Now, that's kind of a strange ask for a corporation, a business. She's not doing that to other businesses. What is your stance on that?
1: Well, it's funny you bring up that subject. The mayor and I had a conversation a couple of months ago on that, and I said, well, mayor, if three of us went in and bought a lake house, when it's my turn to use the lake house, am I going to pay rent if there's three equity owners? And no, you're not. And I said, here's what's happened. You've got three equity owners. You've got the Spurs, the city, and the county. And oh, by the way, they're paying you $4 million in rent.
0: Yeah.
1: You know what I call that? Revenue share. So when equity partners are paying $4 million, that's a revenue share. Plus the community benefits agreement they put out there. The Spurs are being an amazing partner on this. They're already got the plans coming out for the shops and stores around it to support it, which will throw off property tax, sales tax, jobs, construction jobs. This is just a great opportunity. And to ask, worry about revenue share when you're getting $4 million in rent, I just don't think that message kind of equates up. Call it revenue share or call it rent, but they're paying up.
0: He is Jeff Webster. He is the president and CEO of the Greater San Antonio Chamber. You just mentioned, Jeff, just what a great partner the Spurs are being in this project. And I'm old enough. I was down at the Hemisphere Arena season number one in 1973. I think you agree, the Spurs have been a great partner to this city since 1973. We've noticed in these listening sessions, the mayor is now talking about the payment that the Spurs have now made involving the MLS team not coming to San Antonio. It's over the expenditures for Toyota Field. So she's now saying because that payment wasn't necessarily in her the time frame she would have liked, that it causes doubt in her mind, seeming to question the trustworthiness of the Spurs. Given your experience dating all the way back, certainly to your city council days in the late 90s and even before then, what kind of a partner have the San Antonio Spurs been with the city of San Antonio?
1: Well, I just think you got to talk about it being on the highest order. The Holt family, the McCombs, name the ownership group that's here, the partners, the local businesses from SWBC and USA, people in and out over the years who've been in this ownership group have been 110% committed to our community, both directly with the Spurs and keeping the Spurs here. Peter John has made it clear this is the home of the Spurs. But like I said, when you see these prices that are being thrown around for these new teams, you keep poking that bear, and the Spurs will never say this. I'm not putting words in their mouth. But if somebody offers you the billions of dollars these teams are worth now, we've got the best team in the NBA. We've got the brightest future in the NBA. They've been a partner in our community. They partner with UTSA. They partner with Texas A&M San Antonio. And they've been a great partner with our business community. The part I love about them, when we've got in this arena conversation, I went to Bobby Pettis and I demanded one thing: clarity and participation of the local business community and building out all portions of this project. And they have committed to that. They've been in communication with me the entire way of the partners and how they're going to include small and local businesses. This is an exciting time in San Antonio. And I want to get our team back in the Frost Bank Center this fall. Let's bring some titles to San Antonio and to downtown San Antonio.
3: Amen.
2: And Jeff, God forbid this arena and overall project gets killed by the mayor. How worried are you that the city might not get another opportunity to revitalize our downtown?
1: Well, I'll tell you, I am 100% committed that I believe the Spurs are going to be here. We are going to get this deal done. I've been talking to council members for months now, and we realize the value of this team. Look, the Spurs arena is one portion. We can talk about what's happening with Mission Baseball. We can talk about what's happening on San Pedro Creek, UTSA downtown. There is so much energy. And the Alamo, $750 million put into the Alamo over the last couple of years. There is so much synergistic activity happening in downtown San Antonio. We're not going to let great opportunities slip through our hands.
3: Look, we appreciate you coming on with us as always, but I got to ask you one more thing when it comes to downtown. A lot of people concerned once this project gets done, parking. Are we working on that?
1: There are all kinds of solutions being tossed around, and I'm going to be honest, like anybody, whether I go to the Frost Bank Arena or I go to see the Cowboys or I go to UTSA football games, parking is always a challenge at any sporting event. We are going to have solutions. VIA is going to be a partner, and I just think we'll solve any of those challenges. The traffic around and the freeway design around downtown is being looked at by TxDOT, and so I think this is a renaissance period for our downtown. Stay tuned.
0: Our thanks to Jeff Webster, the president and CEO of the Greater San Antonio Chamber. Coming up, our segment, wait till you hear this. Coach Pop speaking at the Don Nelson Memorial with a very memorable story. WOAI News Time 6:54.
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13: We have moved into the 7 o'clock hour on San Antonio's First News. I'm Chris Duell, along with Mr. T, Tim Merriman, and Charity McCurdy. Lots coming at you. 720, national correspondent Rory O'Neill on Luigi Mangione, expected to enter a guilty plea in federal court today regarding the murder of that United Healthcare executive. Dylan Emery of Spurs Radio at 7:45 with the release of the entire Spurs regular season schedule and some key dates and a lot of national television games. And coming up on our segment, wait till you hear this, Coach Greg Popovich with a great story at Don Nelson's Celebration of Life service yesterday. First, traffic and weather. Here's Maria Miller.
12: From the WOAI Traffic Center.
14: The road work 35 on the northeast side has cleared, but we still have construction up. It's getting slower. 410 eastbound between Austin Highway and 35. You have about a 10-minute delay. Only one lane gets by. You're slow from Nacogdoches. And 35 on the south side northbound at the Cloverleaf ramp to northbound Loop 410. That is partially blocked by an accident. Maria Miller, News Radio 1200 WOAI.
13: Mostly sunny this afternoon, high in the mid-90s. Partly cloudy right now, sun just rising, 77 at News Radio 1200 WOAI, where Charity McCurdy has your news right now.
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15: It's just another tool in the tool belt of ICE officers who are under 9,000% increase and death threats, an actual 1,400% increase in actual threats.
1: Reporters are Tom Homan on Fox confirming that ICE will be adding electric gloves to deal with illegal immigrants that aren't cooperating. It can deliver up to 380 volts when they come into contact with exposed skin. Meantime, Democrat Congressman Joaquin Castro is being blasted for his latest immigration proposal.
16: The congressman is calling on small towns around San Antonio to stop enforcing parts of federal immigration law. And that isn't going over well with Republicans, who say it doesn't make sense to handcuff police when they're trying to protect the community.
17: He's just on the wrong side of this. I mean, he really is. He's on the wrong side of this.
16: Chris Coons heads the Bexar County Republican Party. They back the so-called 287G agreements, which train officers to perform certain immigration enforcement functions during their regular law enforcement duties. It's seen as a force multiplier for the feds. Carrie Lockie, News Radio 1200 WOAI.
1: Energy Secretary Chris Wright says 15 million barrels of oil are flowing through the Strait of Hormuz per day.
18: It's a different shipping operation than we had before the conflict, but it's 8 or 9 million barrels a day on a running average are going through the strait. Plus, you've got to add the 6 million barrels a day that are being diverted via pipelines.
1: President Trump says the strait is open and the United States has total control. Iran says it's closed. Right now, oil at $88 a barrel. Concerns are mounting about the conditions aboard the USS Abraham Lincoln as the ship has not returned to port in 200 days.
19: The Pentagon said the USS George Washington will replace the Lincoln as part of a scheduled deployment. But the relief comes after families of service members grilled the acting Navy secretary in an intense town hall. According to Stars and Stripes, one wife reportedly got a message from her husband saying he hopes he doesn't wake up tomorrow. Another person went overboard but was rescued, officials confirmed.
1: Fox's Jackie Heinrich, War Secretary Hegseth, says reports about conditions aboard the aircraft carrier have been completely misrepresented. WOAI News Time, 7:04. The NBA released its schedule for the upcoming season, including its full national TV schedule, and the Spurs have 34 nationally televised games, which is great exposure for the city. And San Antonio's business community is pushing back on Mayor Jones's demand for another vote on the Spurs arena.
20: Mayor Jones will host the last of her listening sessions tonight before a council vote on Monday. Greater San Antonio Chamber of Commerce CEO Jeff Webster says this issue's already been decided.
21: It was clear. 100,000 citizens made it clear. We want an arena for our Spurs. We want the city to be a partner. And we just think this is a great opportunity.
20: Webster says the Spurs are a part of San Antonio's greatness, and this much-needed revitalization will happen.
21: I'll tell you, I am 100% committed that I believe the Spurs are going to be here. We are going to get this deal done.
20: Jones's session is at IK Chula on North Main Avenue at 6 p.m. Eric Lankum, News Radio 1200, WOAI.
1: And City Council laid out a budget proposal that includes the first property tax rate hike in three decades. It calls for a 3.9% increase to the city property tax rate, which is lower than it was previously discussed.
22: That increase would reflect to the average resident's household an additional $2.95 per month.
1: That's City Manager Eric Walsh. Also, 100 city jobs would be eliminated. I'm Charity McCurdy on San Antonio's News, Weather, and Traffic Station, News Radio 1200 WOAI.
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13: San Antonio's First News. I'm Chris Duell. That's Charity McCurdy with your news. He is Mr. T, Tim Merriman. Eric Pagel, your soundscape stylist and technical director. Yes, he's got a woke tip of the day. You'll hear it in the next hour at 8:20. We got a big 7 o'clock hour. 7:20, national correspondent Rory O'Neill on the expected guilty plea later today in federal court by Luigi Mangione in the murder of the United Healthcare executive. 7:45, Dylan Emery of Spurs Radio will walk us through the entire Spurs schedule that was released yesterday, including a ton of nationally televised games. Speaking of the Spurs, time now for our segment. We do it every morning at this time. We call it Wait Till You Hear This. Yesterday, there was the Celebration of Life service for longtime NBA player and coach Don Nelson, who was a mentor of Coach Greg Popovich. And at the service, Pop tells a fun story about he and Don Nelson. 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
31: We were in Napa Valley one night at some place where we had to be, at some winery, having dinner and people all around this table. And at one point, either I or he bumped his glass of wine and spilled on his pants, and he would not let up. He was badgering me the whole evening about how I knocked the wine on his pants, and they were his favorite pants. And I finally got tired of it, and I decided, well, this is one way I can find out if he will just think I'm a crazy Serbian, or that I've got a little chutzpah. And so I said, I'm tired of this. So I took my wine glass and I threw it on myself. I said, will you shut up now?
13: Outstanding. Coach Pop at his finest.
4: You know what? It was so good to see Pop out. And, you know, I was a little leery to watch the video because I was afraid he was going to sound a little frail. He sounds fantastic.
1: He really does. It's the first time I've heard Coach Pop speak in a very long time. And he sounds amazing. So it sounds like he's really recovering well.
13: Yeah. R.C. Buford and other people in the Spurs organization have reported that lately, that Pop is doing much better, and that's just wonderful news. All right, coming up, Rory O'Neill at 7:20 on an expected guilty plea from Luigi Mangione. And tonight could be your final chance for one of those listening to misinformation sessions from Mayor OJ. We shall discuss first traffic and weather. Here's Maria Miller.
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14: 410 eastbound between Austin Highway and 35 on the northeast side. We do have road work up. You have to zigzag through there. Traffic is slow from Nacogdoches. And 35 on the south side northbound at the connector ramp, the Cloverleaf ramp to northbound Loop 410. Looks like it is still partially blocked by an accident, but traffic gets by. Maria Miller, News Radio 1200 WOAI.
13: Mostly sunny this afternoon, high in the upper 90s. We got some light morning clouds out there. Sun beginning to rise. 77 at News Radio 1200 WOAI.
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35: In NFL preseason action, the Bengals topped the Lions 16-14. The Steelers beat the Packers 28-9 with rookie QB Drew Aller throwing for two touchdowns and running for another. The Colts and Patriots tied at 13. Fernando Mendoza made his debut for the Raiders throwing for a touchdown, but Vegas loses to Arizona 27-14. The Chargers rolled the Texans 27-7, and the Titans beat the 49ers 19-13. Three more games tonight. And in baseball, at the third edition of the Field of Dreams game in Dyersville, Iowa, the Phillies topped the Twins 7-1, with Kyle Schwarber hitting two home runs into the corn and Brandon Marsh adding another in the seventh. With the win, the Phillies move a half a game ahead of Arizona for the final wild card spot.
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13: San Antonio's first news coming up at 7:20. National correspondent Rory O'Neill on the expected guilty plea in federal court today by Luigi Mangione for the killing of that United Healthcare executive in cold blood, shot him from behind, as you recall, a couple years ago. Meanwhile, Charity, as you are reporting, our unanimously censured mayor, Mayor OJ, doing what she says could be her final listening to misinformation tour tonight for people who would like to hear her manipulation of quote unquote facts and little dash of socialism going on. Where's she going to be tonight?
18: I.K. Chula off North Main Avenue. That gets underway at 6 o'clock this evening. But I would not be surprised if she has a lot of supporters on the steps of City Hall come Monday ahead of this high-stakes city council vote.
19: See, I would be surprised if she had a lot of supporters.
13: She's done this before.
19: I know.
13: She plants. And as we know, there are a lot of her campaign staffers and her mm-hmm. volunteers.
19: Yeah, it's her posse.
13: And her true believers, her minions.
19: Yeah, yeah.
13: I'm sure she'll have Man Bun McKee.
19: Oh, he'll be right next to her. Yeah, they go together.
13: He's her poodle. He's her little lap dog.
19: Well, so, that explains the hair.
13: Yeah, you make a great... And it's a smart political strategy. All she really is one of 11 votes. However, the mayor in this town has the power of the bully pulpit, and I will give her this. She has utilized that power, I believe, effectively, and I caution everybody, she just needs to flip one vote. Charity, as you know, we're aware of 6 city council members who have said they will not vote with the mayor on Monday, but if she can flip one of them, it's 5-5, and she would break the tie and make it 6-5.
18: Hopefully these 6 stand their ground, yes, and we can all hopefully exhale following this Monday city council vote to deny the mayor's push to get this on the November ballot. You just wonder what other roadblocks she's going to throw up.
19: I think she's going to challenge the bond vote.
13: Yes,
19: I mean, she's going to want to stop this in any way she possibly can, which I don't understand why you wouldn't want to do that. Why would you want that to be your legacy as mayor? I'm the one that killed the arena vote and possibly ran the Spurs out of town.
13: And one of the many reasons why this shouldn't go on the ballot, we have seen her deceptive tactics mm-hmm. throughout these quote-unquote listening sessions, her manipulation of the facts, her conflating this $489 million with what it can be used for in the city, like speed bumps. Charity, she would do this for another 80 days. Lying to the public leading up to a November election if this goes on the ballot.
18: That's what makes me so nervous, because we've heard so many people use the expression, you keep poking the bear, and yep, that's what I'm worried about. Are the Spurs running out of patience to deal with this?
19: Yeah, I'm wondering if we're running out of patience as well, and if you are going to this listening to misinformation session tonight, remember, don't wear Spurs gear, regardless of what people say. She's not going to call on you if you're wearing Spurs gear.
13: Highly unlikely, exactly. So coming up, national correspondent Rory O'Neill, what we can expect from Luigi Mangione in his federal court appearance today. First, traffic and weather. Here's Maria Miller.
32: From the WOAI Traffic Center.
14: 410 eastbound between Austin Highway and 35 on the northeast side. Construction work slowing you down. 1604 eastbound approaching Lookout. There is a report of an accident. And on the south side, 35 northbound at the Cloverleaf ramp to northbound Loop 410. Part of that ramp is blocked by a crash, but traffic still gets by. Maria Miller, News Radio 1200 WOAI.
13: Mostly sunny this afternoon, high in the upper 90s. Starting to see some of that golden sunshine outside our window coming from the east. 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
18: We're down to one more listening session with the mayor ahead of Monday's vote on putting the Spurs arena up for a city vote in November.

0: The USS George Washington is heading toward the Middle East as reports have emerged of mental health and supply issues aboard the long-deployed USS Abraham Lincoln. An accused CEO killer, Luigi Mangione, could plead guilty to federal charges in New York today. We'll have more at the bottom of the hour.
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2: San Antonio's first news. There should be headlines coming out of today's federal court appearance by accused killer of that UnitedHealthcare CEO, talking about Luigi Mangione. National correspondent Rory O'Neill is tracking this case. Rory, what do you expect today?
3: Right. And remember, this is happening in federal court. No TV cameras, by the way. But he's also facing charges in state court as well. So this is going to address what happens on the federal side of things, which is actually where he faces the harshest penalty of up to life in prison. He's been charged with interstate stalking, resulting in death. Now, we are expecting a plea deal today. It hasn't really officially been announced, but that certainly is what we are anticipating about 2.5 hours before this hearing gets underway. And it's going to depend on what charge he actually pleads guilty to. And then in the federal case, it's not like Law and Order, what you see on TV, where Jack says 15 years and it's a deal. No. No. In federal court, you're at the mercy of the judge. So they're going to perhaps enter a deal. We're not sure on the exact charge, but then it will give Mangione an opportunity to plead his sob story to the judge, essentially, and try to get a lower sentence.
0: And Rory, by taking the federal plea, could this allow Mangione to be sent to a federal prison versus a New York prison?
3: That's a real possibility. Of course, depending on the sentence, you know, he's facing those state charges as well that include second-degree murder and firearms charges. That would be more of a 25-year sentence on things, depending on whether or not he's found guilty. And there's also this double jeopardy question. You know, New York has some pretty strict double jeopardy laws. And when you look at the federal statute, interstate stalking resulting in death, that's sort of similar to murder. Right. And whether or not it's the same thing and is that double jeopardy, things get a little bit muddied by that.
4: Now, Mangione could change his mind and not plead guilty, or the judge could throw the guilty plea out and not accept it. Can he?
3: Sure. I mean, the judge. But yeah, all that is on the table. And you've also got the state trial happening in January. So the federal trial was set to start in September. Let's see if there's a plea deal on those federal charges today and exactly what charges he may be pleading guilty to is a big factor. And then how that sets up the prosecution for the state early next year.
2: And Rory, ever since Luigi Mangione was arrested in connection with this killing of the UnitedHealthcare CEO, I've been amazed at the young ladies that often show up hoping to get a glimpse of him with their signs, you know, yelling out, their love for him. Have we seen any of them trying to show up at least outside these federal trial? This federal trial.
3: Yeah, he's got groupies, and they show up all the time at the federal. Anytime there's a hearing, they show up, and they fill up a lot of the rows that the public are allowed to sit in during these public hearings. So they were at the last hearing. Expect to see some. Unsure exactly how many to show up at today's hearing, but yeah, they follow him all the time.
4: And I just wonder what goes through their heads that they want to be, you know, they're
3: very
4: in love.
3: Little.
4: Yeah, they're in
3: very,
4: love
3: very
4: with
3: little.
4: This guy who's in prison. What do they expect? Conjugal visits or something?
3: But yeah, I would say very little goes through their heads would be my general rule of thumb on those things.
4: Or wind.
2: Great, great reporting as always. Our thanks to national correspondent Rory O'Neill. And I mentioned it earlier, Charity, with these women who, and a lot of them are pretty good-looking women that I see on TV.
4: Well, he's a good-looking man.
2: Yeah, he's dashing.
4: Yeah.
2: The generosity of women never ceases to amaze me, Charity. Can't you find your own boyfriend in your local bar or church or something? Do you have to fixate on Luigi Mangione?
0: I'm guessing they are suffering from mental health issues of their own to be in love with the killer. I mean, it just raises all sorts of questions.
4: It really does.

0: 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Research has repeatedly shown that color cues influence what people say they taste. One product the industry is watching is Texas-based Frito-Lay's dye-free naked Doritos and Cheetos. With the Bloomberg Business Report, I'm Courtney Donahoe on News Radio 1200 WOAI.
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0: 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More of your talkbacks, charities, going to the beach for the weekend. 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
1: From the WOAI Traffic Center.
2: 410 eastbound between Austin Highway and 35 on the northeast side. We still have road work up. Looks like that left lane is getting through. Traffic is slow from Starcrest. All clear, 35 south side northbound at the Cloverleaf ramp to northbound loop 410. But the frontage road is still closed, 35 northbound frontage road at Casson due to a cleanup from an earlier 18-wheeler wreck. Main lanes open. Maria Miller, News Radio 1200 WOAI.
0: Mostly sunny this afternoon, high in the upper 90s. Sunshine right now, it is 77 at News Radio 1200 WOAI, where Charity McCurdy has your news right now.
3: 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Our top story.
4: Once we expose him for who he really is, the radical leftist views that he has, I think there's no way that Texas can elect him.
3: Texas Republican Senate candidate and Attorney General Ken Paxton on Newsmax talking about James Tallarico, who's being accused of flip-flopping.
5: Senate candidate is telling voters he does not support transgender surgery for kids, even though he opposed a ban in the state legislature. Texas GOP strategist James Dickey says we can expect to keep seeing this flip-flopping.
6: He famously said there were six genders. Between now and November, he's going to have six positions on everything.
5: The issue of transgender health care is once again in the spotlight after earlier this week, the feds announced that Medicaid and children's health insurance programs will no longer fund gender transition hormone treatments or surgeries for minors. I'm Rex Oates, News Radio 1200 WOAI.
3: Several Guadalupe County deputies are on administrative leave after they shot and killed a man who reportedly threatened a woman with a knife in Seguin. Deputies found the man holding a knife to the woman's throat. When he refused to drop the knife, they shot and killed him. Foreigners are backing out of deals to buy homes in Texas at record rates. A survey by Texas Realtors show they did so because of the Trump administration's focus on catching illegal immigrants.
7: There are a lot of factors that play into it, you know, immigration law and things like that.
3: The group Jennifer Walhoff says this is a trend that's worth watching because it could have a huge impact on the market. The average price of a Texas home purchased by an international buyer was $607,000. That's about $200,000 above average. A historic El Nino is shaping up in the Pacific Ocean, which will greatly impact Texas weather the rest of the year.
8: New data from NOAA suggests a 90% chance of a very strong El Nino this fall and winter. The stronger El Nino is, the cooler and wetter Texas will be as a result. Whether or not it will be enough to lift the drought statewide remains to be seen. Forecasters are predicting a near 7 in 10 chance that this will be a record-setting El Nino, perhaps the biggest one since 1950. Eric Lycombe, News Radio 1200, WOAI.
3: Texas is reporting a sharp jump in a parasitic intestinal illness. This week's state count includes 117 newly reported cyclosporic cases, pushing the total this year to 315. 52 people have been hospitalized. Although recalled iceberg lettuce was distributed in Texas, the state is not among the 15 where federal investigators have tied illnesses to the outbreak. WOAI News Time, 7:34. Still no movement in talks with the Iranians when it comes to the Strait of Hormuz. Vice President J.D. Vance says Tehran hasn't been straight with the Trump administration for months.
9: The Iranians sometimes make commitments that they don't honor. They make a deal, they don't honor the deal.
3: That's Vance on Fox. Meantime, Secretary of War Pete Hegseth is pushing back on reports that a record-breaking deployment at sea is creating a mental health crisis aboard a U.S. aircraft carrier. About 5,000 sailors and Marines have been on board the USS Abraham Lincoln since November, partly because of the Iran war. Hegseth says the reports are completely misrepresented. The aircraft carrier USS George Washington will replace replace the Lincoln as part of a long-planned rotation of ships. Well, the Kennedy Center board plans to restore President Trump's name to the building.
10: The board, made up of a majority of supporters of President Trump's, also approved plans to close the Kennedy Center for 2 years for a major renovation sought by the president. In May, District Court Judge Christopher Cooper ordered the removal of President Trump's name from the Kennedy Center.
3: Fox's Jared Halpern. And Flock is adding new security features to its surveillance system after multiple reports of police abusing the cameras. Flock uses AI to scan and collect data on license plates, which is shared by police departments across the country. Flock is now requiring police to label every search with a case number and starting an automatic review for abnormal search activities. I'm Charity McCurdy on San Antonio's news, weather, and traffic station, News Radio 1200 WOAI.
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0: San Antonio's first news. I'm Chris Duhl. That's Charity McCurdy with your news. He is Mr. T, Tim Merriman. Coming up at 7:45, Dylan Emery of Spurs Radio with the release of the entire Spurs regular season schedule. There were some big headlines, some big games, some in Paris, Great Britain, a lot of nationally televised games. He's going to walk us through the things we need to know about that. Now, if you were listening earlier, Charity is going to the beach this weekend, headed to the coast. So we are asking you, A, your favorite Texas beach, and B, we want some beach-going pro tips from you. What are some cool things you do at the beach that the rest of us should explore? Mr. T, what do we have?
14: Well, we want to say first that the views of the talkbackers don't necessarily represent those of San Antonio's first news.
15: Charity, here's what you do. You get down there, you rent one of those golf carts, like an 8-seater, that's big enough for you and Brett with one T and the kids, the ice chest, the boombox, and you use that all day long. You go from spot to spot, and at the end of the day, go find yourself a pool, dip in the pool, get all the sand off, and you'll be glad to come home with a vehicle that has no sand in it. And Charity, please don't walk the beach in a bikini. You'll make all the sharks come out of the ocean.
14: Those are land sharks.
3: Rooster. Oh my goodness! Hall of Famer rooster. I like the whole golf cart type pro tip. That's a really good idea, actually. Yeah, but don't drink and drive those. You know?
14: No.
0: Not good.
14: Yeah, you don't want to do that.
16: Good morning, WOAI team. This is Lynn from the north side, sitting in Houston traffic right now.
14: Thought
16: I'd give you some ideas. Charity, put a sandbox beside the pool with an umbrella. Save the gas money. Don't worry about the potty chair. Second, if our mayor wants to have another election, here's an idea. Why don't we have another mayor election? She can run on the Dr. Seuss party, and she can be the cat in the hat, and let's...
14: Yep, ran out of time.
0: He ran out of time. 30 seconds. I'm with you on another election for Mayor OJ. Absolutely. Coming up, Dylan Emery of Spurs Radio with the big headlines coming out of the release of the entire Spurs regular season schedule. We'll get back to more of your talkbacks a little bit later as well. First, traffic and weather. Here's Maria Miller.
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2: 410 eastbound between Austin Highway and 35 on the northeast side. We still have road work up. Looks like that left lane is getting through. Traffic is slow from Starcrest. All clear, 35 Southside northbound at the Cloverleaf ramp to northbound Loop 410. But the frontage road is still closed, 35 northbound frontage road at Casson due to a cleanup from an earlier 18-wheeler wreck. Main lanes open. Maria Miller, News Radio 1200 WOAI.
0: Mostly sunny this afternoon with a high in the upper 90s. Sunny right now, 77 at News Radio 1200 WOAI.
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0: San Antonio's First News. The Spurs' entire regular season schedule has now been released. And Dylan Emery of Spurs Radio has been tracking it. And I also want you to know, you don't want to ever miss Dylan's weekend sports show, The Fanatics, on Ticket 760, our sister station, every Sunday from 10 to noon. Dylan, welcome in. You're going to be doing all the broadcasts of these Spurs games. What is your overall reaction to this schedule?
33: 84-0. No, I love this schedule. You know, we can say goodbye to Christmas for me for our next couple seasons because, you know, we've got all those holiday games. Except for Martin Luther King Day, we will not be playing on that day. But every other holiday, we will be playing. I'm looking forward to opening night, opening up against the Thunder. I'm a little bit iffy, though, with this game in Austin so early on the next one with the Rockets. But I love this, a Christmas Day rematch with the New York Knicks. bring it on, because Santa's going to make me happy Christmas morning.
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33: I'm telling you, it's the easiest thing to go on 12AI and listen to us, because you know what? After all the national TV comments, we're the best commentators for these Spurs and how fast we're getting into this whole being in the top. So listen to 1200 WAI. It's easy, and guess what, guys? It's free.
2: Woo!
3: When it's free, it's for me. And look, from what I understand, too, we have, I think, the second least number of back-to-backs. I counted 11. Am I correct on that?
33: Yeah, especially after last year and last season. And, you know, it's nice to see that, because you need the rest, but you also have to understand – not only San Antonio, and I hope certain council members are listening right now, but not only San Antonio is watching us, the whole nation is watching us, the whole world is watching us. The NBA has recognized this, and that's why we're seeing them on the national spotlight so much, because of Wimby and how these Spurs did last season, and it's going to be an exciting season to watch.
2: Yeah, they tie a couple of other teams, as you know, Dylan, 34 nationally televised Woo. Games. Each one of those is like a three-hour national and sometimes global commercial for the city of San Antonio, yet we have a mayor who would love to run them out of town.
33: Or dance them out of town. I have no idea what's going to go on there, but I'm looking forward to just seeing our guys back in the national spotlight again, because let's be honest, they deserve it. After last season and the push that they had all the way to the NBA Finals, they said, hey, NBA, we're not dead yet. We're coming back. And it's almost just, it's amazing to watch these guys. And I'm glad that we have all these national spotlights that we get a chance to shine for the city of San Antonio. And the Spurs will do quite well this season.
1: Dylan, I know you've been following the Spurs arena debacle closely. What do you think is going to happen on Monday?
33: I am still confident that the vote is not going to happen, because we've already voted. You can hear it from everybody. You can hear it from, you know, they want to say county, they want to say city. Well, run the city vote, because in the city vote back in November, they also passed it. If you take out the county voters, because this thing will pass, because everybody here in San Antonio, it's not red or blue, guys. It's silver and black, and we support these Spurs, and we want this to happen. And there's a couple charts out there. If you're still confused, there's some charts. You can follow me on social media. I'll be glad to educate you on it, on what you vote for and what you pay for.
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33: The podcast will be with me, Vanessa Martin, Michael Flores, and City Councilman Mark White. We will be doing a Q&A at King's Tavern. It's downtown. You can come play pickleball. You can play soccer. Or you can have a couple, drinks with us, and we'll have a Q&A. We want all Spurs fans out there. This isn't a listening session. We will actually ask you to ask questions for Councilman Mark White. And then on Sunday, we're going to recap it with the Fanatics on Ticket 760. And you can catch me, Shane Carter, and also then Councilman Mark White will be on there as well to make sure that this vote will not happen on Monday.
2: Yeah, I'm a big fan. We're all big fans of the Fanatics, Dylan show on Ticket 760. Once again, that's Sundays 10 to noon. So if you're going to or from church between 10 and noon, pop on that radio. Dylan also does great, like we do here, live video of that as well from the Fanatics. 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
2: Unless you swear, because he brought up Mayor OJ or something. Our thanks to Dylan Emery of Spurs Radio. Coming up, your talkbacks. Don't forget, 8 o'clock hour, another woke tip of the day. And Mike Opelka from the Pure Opelka podcast. Your talkbacks coming up. Trying to give charity some beach-going pro tips. First, headlines, traffic, and weather. 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
5: I-10 Upper Level Westbound approaching Culebra. Bridge work, only that right lane is open. You will come across some delays. And on the frontage road of 35 northbound at Caston on the southwest side, that frontage road is still blocked off due to that 18-wheeler issue. Crews are cleaning it out, so the frontage road is closed, but the main lane's completely open. Maria Miller, News Radio 1200 WOAI.
0: Mostly sunny this afternoon, high in the upper 90s. Beautiful sunshine out our window right now, 77 degrees. Charity, what stories are you tracking?
1: City Council weighs a property tax rate hike for the first time in 30 years. Mayor Jones will be back at it tonight, hosting another listening session to gin up support on another vote for the new Spurs arena. And the energy secretary says 15 million barrels of oil are flowing through the Strait of Hormuz per day as U.S. and Iran negotiations remain stalled. We'll have the latest at the top of the hour.
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8: This is Lee Habib, host of Our American Stories. 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
0: Get him to react to what he expects from Luigi Mangione in federal court today. Your woke tip of the day coming up at 8:20 from our very own Eric Pagel. But Charity, you were going to the beach this weekend, and it inspired our talkback question. 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How would they tell us?
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14: Thinking about the beach reminds me of my dad. He loved it. And as a child, I guess around the age of 10, he started taking us as a family to South Padre once a summer. And I have the most beautiful memories of early morning walks on the beach, late night crab catching, eating at special restaurants. And I would say to any young family, whatever you can afford, do it on repeat once a year.
3: Amen.
0: Yeah. Wow, perfect.
1: It's our family tradition. We almost didn't make it happen this year, but with school starting on Monday for the kids, we're sneaking it in. So
3: got to sneak it in if you have to, man. Get it done.
0: I love it. I love it. I love it.
3: One more.
15: Good morning, WI Morning Crew. Big O here on the preset. Happy Friday. South Padre Island, my favorite beach. Went there as a kid. Took my kids. We love it. Gulf of America. It's not Coronado. It's not Destin. They say the ocean forgets, has no memory. The beach is for making memories. Sandcastles wash into the sea, but margaritas go down so wonderfully. Happy Friday.
0: Right. That was outstanding.
3: That was very good.
0: Give that guy a ring of the bell.
3: That was very, very good. I love that one.
0: So very cool.
3: I love that one. The ocean never forgets, but the beach is made for memories.
1: I'm telling you, we'll take lots of pictures, too.
3: Wait, we need the t-shirts made.
0: I like
3: that.
0: Yes. Yeah. And I got one more pro tip. I learned this when I went to Florida over the summer. My sister's boyfriend, James, don't go into the ocean with your car key. He lost the keys to his vehicle. We were stranded at St. Augustine Beach in Florida and had to wait 3 hours for a tow truck to get him back into his vehicle.
3: Hey, if you're going to be stranded on a beach.
0: True. We did have some beer. Don't go into the ocean with your car key. We came right out and we could not leave. Very, very cool. All right, big 8 o'clock hour, Mike Opelka, woke tip of the day, WOAI News Time 7:54.
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14: We move into the 8 o'clock hour right now on San Antonio's First News. I'm Chris Duell, along with Mr. T, Tim Merriman, and Charity McCurdy. Coming up at 8:20, you've got a woke tip of the day coming from Eric Pagel. It is outstanding. Mike Opelka from the Pure Opelka podcast. We'll get his Luigi Mangione thoughts on a big appearance in federal court today. And Mayor OJ's city council lapdog calls the Spurs arena deal horrific. First, traffic and weather. Here's Maria Miller.
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15: I-10 Upper Level West, bound approaching Culebra. Bridge work, only that right lane is open. You will come across some delays. And on the frontage road of 35 northbound at Caston on the southwest side, that frontage road is still blocked off due to that 18-wheeler issue. Crews are cleaning it out, so the frontage road is closed, but the main lane's completely open. Maria Miller, News Radio 1200 WOAI.
14: Mostly sunny this afternoon, high in the upper 90s, sunny right now, 78 at News Radio 1200 WOAI, where Charity McCurdy has the news you need right now.
16: Get a move on. It's 8:01 on News Radio 1200 WOAI. Our top story, a city council gears up for a high-stakes vote on Monday to decide whether the new Spurs arena will go up for a citywide vote in November. Mayor Jones will host another listening session tonight. Many are worried her constant criticism of the Spurs will drive the team out of town. Jeff Webster, president and CEO of the Greater San Antonio Chamber, says the Spurs are a pivotal part of what makes San Antonio great.
17: And we've got it all. The Riverwalk, Missions Baseball, the Rodeo, the Spurs, and the Greater Chamber's made it very clear. The people have spoken. The people have voted. We're going to stand behind the people.
16: Mayor's listening session takes place at IK Chula off North Main Avenue at 6 p.m. Yesterday, City Council attempted to tackle the city's $158 million budget deficit, mulling a property tax rate hike for the first time in over 30 years. City Manager Eric Walsh says a proposed 3.9% increase to the city property tax rate means the average homeowner will pay about $3 more a month.
18: We are breaking that out by district. It's obviously going to be different based on council districts.
16: The city has at least 11 budget town halls scheduled beginning next week to get public input. A new Texas real estate report is focusing on buyers from other countries.
19: The report shows that foreigners are backing out of deals to buy homes in Texas at record rates. A survey by Texas Realtors show they did so because of the Trump administration's focus on catching illegal immigrants.
20: Politically, there could be things that affect how many people choose to buy here.
19: The group's Jennifer Wahab says that this trend is worth watching because it could have a huge impact on the market. The average price of a Texas home purchased by an international buyer was $607,000. It's about $200,000 above average. Michael Board, News Radio 1200, WOAI.
16: WOAI News Time, 8:03. The Trump administration plans to squeeze Iran economically even more than they have been.
21: Watch this space for more announcements coming next week, because we are going to apply measures like have never been seen in the history of economic isolation on a country.
16: That's Treasury Secretary Scott Bessent on Newsmax. A pipeline project that would send gasoline from Texas to California has been given a green light by investors, and experts say this is a huge deal.
22: Western markets are getting even more fuel short.
16: Bruce Bullock at SMU's McGuire Energy Institute says that California refineries are closing and Middle Eastern oil is not an option now. The Western Gateway Pipeline will send 230,000 barrels per day. He says that won't solve their problems, but it'll help until they can develop a strategy to survive. Right now, oil is at $87 a barrel. Well, concerns are mounting about the conditions aboard the USS Abraham Lincoln as the ship hasn't returned to port in 200 days.
23: The Pentagon said the USS George Washington will replace the Lincoln as part of a scheduled deployment. But the relief comes after families of service members grilled the acting Navy secretary in an intense town hall. According to Stars and Stripes, one wife reportedly got a message from her husband saying he hopes he doesn't wake up tomorrow. Another person went overboard but was rescued, officials confirmed.
16: Talks with Jackie Heinrich. War Secretary Pete Hegseth reports that the reported conditions aboard the aircraft carrier have been completely misrepresented. More than 20 Democrat-led states sued the Department of Transportation and Homeland Security over the White House's request for a national CDL database and as part of their joint effort to remove unqualified or illegal truck drivers across the nation.
24: Many of them went to a sham driving school, so many of them aren't qualified. They don't have the skills and the knowledge to operate an 80,000-pound big rig on American roads.
16: Secretary of Transportation Sean Duffy on Fox. Right now, 8:05. Luigi Mangione, the man accused of killing UnitedHealthcare CEO Brian Thompson, could plead guilty to federal charges at a hearing this morning.
0: What we are hearing from our sources at the DOJ, this is an expected plea change, not a plea deal. The prosecutors did not enter some sort of agreement with Mangione's defense team, so Luigi Mangione could plead guilty or change his plea from not guilty to guilty without any expectation or anything promised in return for that guilty plea. And if Mangione does plead guilty and throw himself at the mercy of the court, the DOJ would ask the judge to give him the maximum penalty, which is life in prison.
16: Talks Chanley Painter. I'm Charity McCurdy on San Antonio's News, Weather and Traffic Station, News Radio 1200 WOAI.
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14: San Antonio's first news. Excuse me, Mr. T tries to crack me up right before we come on the air. I'm Chris Duhl. That's Charity McCurdy with your news. He is Mr. T, Tim Merriman. Eric Pagel is your soundscape stylist, technical director, and he's got a woke tip of the day coming up at 8:20. At 8:15, Mike Opelka of the Pure Opelka podcast, among other things. What does he think we'll learn from Luigi Mangione? He's expected perhaps to plead guilty in federal court today for the assassination of that healthcare CEO, UnitedHealthcare CEO. Part of what I was laughing about is we kind of laugh at this guy, the city councilman with the man bun, Jalen McKee Rodriguez. He released a video yesterday, Mr. T. He's kind of the lapdog of Mayor OJ. They love each other a lot, kind of vote together a lot. And Jalen McKee Rodriguez released a video calling the Spurs arena deal, and I quote, horrific.
2: Well, what's horrific is his hair, because that man bun McKee showing up. Look, to call this deal horrific is just ridiculous, because the Spurs are offering up over $2 billion to this. Sir. How is that horrific?
16: And we're hearing similar requests from McKee Rodriguez, as we've heard from the mayor. He wants stronger terms. He wants revenue sharing, including naming rights. And he wants the Spurs to sign a 50 to 60 year agreement.
14: My God, you want revenue sharing, socialists. Nobody's going to do that. Nobody ever does that in any business. Certainly not professional sports. And you want a 60-year guarantee that they're going to stay in town. You and your little Mayor OJ treating the Spurs like dirt. Who wants to sign an agreement to put up with 60 more years of that?
2: Well, they've been here for 53 years, so they show that they can't, they don't have any longevity. We don't have any longevity in this town. I mean, this is ridiculous, man.
16: So we know we got Jalen McKee Rodriguez, maybe Rick Galvan with the mayor, but still six city council members have said they are voting against the mayor on Monday. Hopefully that doesn't change.
14: Yeah, she's hoping to flip one of them by Monday. And Monday's going to be a big show, Mr. T. Not only will we have Greg Brockhouse in studio to preview that vote, but I understand the band Chopped Liver, and Eric Pagel's the frontman of the band Chopped Liver. We're going to go into the studio this weekend and work on a brand new song, The Ballad of Man Bun McKee. The Ballad of Man Bun McKee. World radio premiere on Monday.
2: Yes, on Monday morning. We hope to, spend some time in the studio. Hopefully we can get this out without laughing.
16: You guys are so fixated on the physical appearance of city council. I don't understand it.
14: I mean, anybody who has a man, if Rick Galvin, if Mark White had a man bun, we'd be doing The Ballad of Man Bun Mark White. But he doesn't, because he's a self-respecting human being. All right, coming up, Mike Opelka. He is man bun free as well.
2: Yes.
14: He'll join us coming up. First, traffic and weather. Here's Maria Miller.
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15: On the southwest side, 410 on the Frontage Road northbound at 35. There is a stalled vehicle in the right lane. This does not affect the main lanes. Also on the Frontage Road of 35 northbound at Casson, we still have that 18-wheeler issue. The cleanup is ongoing. It was carrying lots of food, apparently, and the Frontage Road is closed, and it's a little stinky in that area. Main lane's not affected. Maria Miller, News Radio 1200, WOAI.
14: Mostly sunny this afternoon, high in the upper 90s. Beautiful sunshine right now, 78 at News Radio 1200 WOAI.
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0: Podcast. He's brought to us by Randy Adams Incorporated. And Mike, today's a big day in a federal courtroom for Luigi Mangione, which means it'll be a big day for his adoring groupies outside the courtroom. What do you expect to happen there?
1: Well, we're hearing all kinds of rumors or reports of a deal to be announced for him to plead guilty. I do think that would be good for everybody because I'm so stunned by these people who are outside the Mangione crowd. But then again, we always hear this. Every time there's a murderer, there's some sort of jailhouse rush for people to fawn over these people. Mm-hmm. So Mangione was made into a saint, the same way the Czarnaev brothers were after the bombing in Boston. So I hope they get this out of the public eye quickly.
2: And, Mike, these disturbing reports coming out of the USS Abraham Lincoln are really raising a lot of questions. And it kind of comes down to, who do you believe, these military families or the war secretary?
1: Well, 200 members of military families from that ship gathered in San Diego to voice their concerns. And the one that was heartbreaking was the wife who said her husband talked to her and said he hoped he didn't wake up the next morning.
3: Mm.
1: And your heart breaks because you know how much we love and support our military. So I don't necessarily believe everything CNN's putting out there, but I also think the Secretary of War is not being completely transparent with us. We know what happens when you keep 18 to 25-year-olds locked up for 6 months and don't allow them to let off steam. It's not a good situation. So let's hope this forces the military to be a little quicker on their rotations.
3: I agree wholeheartedly. And first things first, Mike, Friday-luya to ya. And got to bring up the catering on the Air Force One. Boxes and boxes of McDonald's, or do they take special orders?
1: Well, you know the president has his special order. What is it, 2 double quarter pounder and a Filet-O-Fish?
3: Yes.
1: But the interesting thing in that interview with RFK Jr., who was explaining about all the boxes and boxes of McDonald's, is that the president doesn't order from small restaurants when he's traveling through an area because he's worried about food poisoning. And then I'm thinking, do they have a taster?
3: Exactly.
1: Maybe they should. Just saying.
3: Absolutely. Definitely.
0: 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Your woke tip of the day is next. First, headlines, traffic, and weather. 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
5: 281 northbound at Hildebrand. Watch out for a stalled vehicle blocking the left lane. That's why traffic is slowing down. On the southwest side, 35 on the Frontage Road northbound at Casson is still closed. We had an 18-wheeler that conked out yesterday carrying loads of food. So, the smell is pretty rancid in that area right now. The main lane's not affected, so keep on rolling. Maria Miller, News Radio 1200, WOAI.
0: Mostly sunny this afternoon with a high in the upper 90s. Right now, sunny 78. Charity, what stories are you tracking?
2: Come next week, expect harsher measures applied to Iran as negotiations remain stalled. Texas continues to see an increase in cyclospora cases, and the board of the Kennedy Center vote to add President Trump's name back onto the venue. We'll have more at the bottom of the hour.
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0: San Antonio's first news. We will grab more of your talkbacks. Charity McCurdy headed to the coast this weekend. And we're asking you your favorite Texas beach. Where do you like to go on the Texas coast? And do you have any beach-going pro tips? We'll get to those and more in the next half hour. But right now, as a public service, it is time for your woke tip of the day.
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1: Eric, lay it on us.
2: Your woke tip. America, stop what you're doing, because the greatest threat from British politics since King George III has finally emerged. And his name is Count Binface. Britain just held a special election where Nigel Farage faced 33 challengers, including one Count Binface. He's a comedy character created by comedian Jonathan Harvey, dressed like the unholy offspring of Darth Vader and a stainless steel trash can. And nearly 10,000 people voted for him. That's 27% of the popular vote, putting him at second place. Now, naturally, I laughed, but then I read his platform. See, Count Binface wants to cap the price of ice cream, enact unicycle punishment for bad cyclists, and conscript people who use speakerphones in public. I'm sorry, why did this man lose again? I mean, imagine the possibilities. Did Cold Stone charge you extra for toppings? Deport them to Australia. Cyclist blows through a red light? Hand over the second wheel, Lance Armstrong. You talk on a speakerphone at an HEB, the Crown requires your service. And here's where reality kicks in. Farage is currently under investigation over his financial declarations, and his opponents accused him of calling this election just to distract from it. Farage denies any wrongdoing, but suddenly those 10,000 votes for a guy wearing a trash can make a little more sense. Actual elections have become politicians arguing on stages, making unrealistic promises, and presenting themselves as the guiding light of morality sent to save us mere mortals from ourselves. At least Binface admits he's performing, and that was enough for almost a third of the voters. So your woke tip, we've reached the point where a performer pretending to care about politics somehow feels more authentic than a politician pretending to care about you. And while this happened in the UK, America doesn't exactly feel far behind. So maybe Count Binface is the politician Britain deserves, maybe not. But at least Binface tells you he's completely full of garbage.
1: Yes, another outstanding woke tip of the day. And Charity, 27% of the vote for Count Binface. One of these days, either in the UK or the United States, somebody like Count Binface is going to break through. I mean, Mayor OJ got elected in San Antonio.
3: I think what's more impressive is this custom-made Binface costume. I mean, that it really is quite impressive. I mean, it's very tall. I don't know how he fits in any kind of vehicle. He needs a special, like, Pope Mobile just to
4: or
3: travel.
4: Convertible would
3: that
4: work.
3: That would work, that but would that work. Trash can top could fly off.
4: That's true. Yeah. You got to go chase it down the road again. Yeah. I mean, that look, if there was a politician running in the United States that wanted to put a cap on ice cream costs, he would get my vote right away. Not to mention the speakerphone on your in public. That should be outlawed everywhere.
1: Yeah. Eric, I think Count Binface has a lot of very, very good ideas.
2: He does, and Charity's absolutely right about that costume. I mean, if they ever decide to make a follow-up to Spaceballs, I think we have a top runner for the next dark helmet.
3: It does look like something out of yes. Spaceballs. There is a Spaceballs 2 coming out soon, so maybe they can, you know, fit that in
4: or
3: the last second.
4: Spaceballs 3.
1: And I gotta believe if there's a debate and Count Binface is in it, that would be a big ratings boon.
4: Oh, man, that'd be debate. Huge.
1: Hopefully Count Binface will continue his political career, Eric.
2: Honestly, I'm hoping to see more of him. As hilarious as this is, if they're really at the point where he's a serious contender, maybe they need him.
1: And you know, copycats, you know, somebody in the United States is going to do something very, very similar to Count Binface.
3: You can make the argument politics is truly a joke.
1: So true. So true. All right. We're going to get to your talkbacks. We're just trying to help Charity out. She's going to be at the coast this weekend. So we want some beach going pro tips. I told you one earlier. Don't take your car keys into the ocean with you. That went bad for my family in July. So your talkback's coming up, and we'll get you ready for Mayor OJ's listening to misinformation session coming up later tonight as well. Right now, a look at your money from Courtney Donahoe of the Bloomberg Business Network.
5: Good morning. Mortgage rates have fallen slightly for the first time in 6 weeks. According to Freddie Mac, the average for a 30-year fixed loan has declined to 6.67%. Even so, rates remain at their highest in more than a year. Turning to trading, the S&P 500 is on track for its third weekly gain in a row. We got a number of reports this week.

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8: Coming up, more of your talkbacks as Charity heads to the coast this weekend. We want to know your favorite Texas beach and your beach-going pro tips. And it's the final weekend for Mayor OJ to do her listening to disinformation sessions. We'll talk about that as well, that big vote coming up Monday at City Council. Right now, traffic and weather, here's Maria Miller.
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6: 281 northbound at Hildebrand. Watch out for a stalled vehicle blocking the left lane. That's why traffic is slowing down. On the southwest side, 35 on the Frontage Road northbound at Casson is still closed. We had an 18-wheeler that conked out yesterday carrying loads of

0: food. So yeah, the smell is pretty rancid in that area right now. The main lane's not affected, so keep on rolling. Maria Miller, News Radio 1200 WOAI.
1: Mostly sunny this afternoon with a high in the upper 90s. Mostly sunny right now, 78 at News Radio 1200 WOAI, where Charity McCurdy has the news you need right now.
2: Good morning. It's 8:32 on News Radio 1200 WOAI. Our top story, negotiations with Iran over the Strait of Hormuz remain at a standstill. Vice President J.D. Vance says the administration is trying different tactics to get Iran to move.
3: We have a lot of tools at our disposal to compel action. And sometimes we're focused on the energy piece of it because we want Americans to be able to afford the price of oil and gas. Sometimes we're obviously focused on the military nature of it. Sometimes we're focused on the nuclear program.
2: That's Vance on Fox. Oil at $87 a barrel. The Dow right now down 112 points. Secretary of War Pete Hegseth is pushing back on reports that a record-breaking deployment at sea is creating a mental health crisis aboard a U.S. aircraft carrier, calling the reports completely misrepresented. About 5,000 sailors and Marines have been on board the USS Abraham Lincoln since November, partly because of the war with Iran. The aircraft carrier USS George Washington will replace the Lincoln as part of a long-planned rotation of ships. The DOJ is investigating several hospitals and clinics following a bombshell report from the Department of Health and Human Services.
4: A brand new report issued by the Department of Health and Human Services accuses some hospitals of incorrectly billing insurers for transgender health care procedures, allegedly altering diagnosis codes that did not match up with the patient, all to make a profit without regard for the patient's health.
2: As Fox's Anita Vogel, accused CEO killer Luigi Mangione is expected to plead guilty this morning in his federal case in New York. Some spectators were seen sleeping outside the lower Manhattan courthouse, where Mangione is expected to make his plea to federal charges just weeks before a state trial is set to begin. If he pleads guilty, his team could try to get a state case thrown out, citing double jeopardy. Mangione is facing federal stalking charges and state murder charges for the shooting of United Healthcare CEO Brian Thompson. Well, the Kennedy Center board plans to restore President Trump's name to the building.
5: The board, made up of a majority of supporters of President Trump's, also approved plans to close the Kennedy Center for 2 years for a major renovation sought by the president. In May, District Court Judge Christopher Cooper ordered the removal of President Trump's name from the Kennedy Center.
2: At Fox's Jared Halpern, WOAI News Time, 8:34. A second woman is in custody accused of robbing two New York Knicks fans after Game 5 of the NBA Finals in San Antonio. Investigators say Angela Hernandez and several other people attacked and robbed the victims on Market Street in mid-June. They reportedly stole the victims' Knicks merchandise at knife point. Police arrested Hernandez for two counts of aggravated robbery. Another suspect, Absidy Rodriguez, is already in custody and facing the same charges. While San Antonio's business community is pushing back on Mayor Jones's demand for another vote on the Spurs arena.
6: Mayor Jones will host the last of her listening sessions tonight before a council vote on Monday. Greater San Antonio Chamber of Commerce CEO Jeff Webster says this issue's already been decided.
7: It was clear. 100,000 citizens made it clear. We want an arena for our Spurs. We want the city to be a partner. And we just think this is a great opportunity.
6: Webster says the Spurs are a part of San Antonio's greatness, and this much-needed revitalization will happen.
7: I'll tell you, I am 100% committed that I believe the Spurs are going to be here. We are going to get this deal done.
6: Jones' session is at IK Chula on North Main Avenue at 6 p.m. Eric Lycom, News Radio 1200, WOAI.
2: A strengthening El Nino could bring a wetter, cooler winter to Texas. Data from the National Oceanic and Atmospheric Administration puts the chance of a very strong El Nino this fall and winter at over 90%. Forecasters say there's a separate 69% chance it becomes record-setting, topping every El Nino measured since 1950. While drought still affects over a quarter of the state, federal meteorologists warn El Nino alone does not guarantee statewide relief. I'm Charity McCurdy on San Antonio's news, weather, and traffic station, News Radio 1200 WOAI.
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1: Antonio's First News. I'm Chris Duell. That is Charity McCurdy with the news. He's Mr. T, Tim Merriman. Coming up, we'll talk more about the countdown to Monday's big city council vote. And the mayor, as Charity's been reporting, with another listening to misinformation session tonight as she tries to get a vote on the ballot, another one on the Spurs arena. And it sure looks like she's trying everything she can to block any progress on that Spurs arena. We shall discuss. Now, Mr. T and I, a little jealous. Charity's going to the coast this weekend, but it did inspire our talkback question, Mr. T. What is your favorite Texas beach? And give us some beach-going pro tips on the new and improved iHeartRadio app. Mr. T, what do we have?
8: Good morning, y'all. It's Danny from Horseshoe Bay. My favorite beach in Texas is, without a doubt, South Padre Island. But really, any beach is great. My favorite beach is Grand Cayman Island. If you get a chance, check it out. It is amazing. Y'all have a great weekend.
11: Well, he's in Horseshoe Bay. What do you know?
1: Grand Cayman Island.
11: Yeah. Yeah.
1: You didn't. That's. You went off topic there.
11: A little bit.
1: We love you anyway.
11: Yeah, a little bit.
2: It's just a long drive to South Padre Island. That's why we end up going to Padre Island National Seashore, closer to Corpus Christi. The kids can handle that.
1: It's even a longer drive to Grand Cayman Island.
11: It is. So,
1: just
11: saying. It's a much longer drive. Much longer. All right, here we go.
12: Good morning, San Antonio. As far as beach and best tips, we call it our beach, but we go to Canyon Lake by Comal Park. It's free to get in at present, and because the water level is at 100%, it's just simply amazing, and it has the feel of a beach. As far as pro tips, absolutely please take sunscreen, but also some noodles.
11: To float around. I love those noodles.
1: Noodles are
2: okay.
1: Good.
2: Yeah. I was thinking food. I was like, noodles at the beach. Okay.
1: You could do both.
2: Yeah. Ramen?
11: You can take both kind of noodles.
2: Okay.
1: I wasn't expecting that a beach pro tip is go to Canyon Lake and pretend it's the beach.
11: Well, Comal Park is pretty nice, man, especially when the water is up.
2: Yeah.
1: And it's a heck of a lot closer than the Gulf of America.
11: That's true.
1: Just saying.
11: That's true.
2: It takes me back to boat season. We used to go boating on Canyon Lake all the time, and you would just kind of hook up with other boats. You didn't even know the people. You just kind of hang out like in a cove and party. It was a lot of fun.
11: Good times. Good times.
1: Cool.
11: And now that there's water in there, it's much cooler.
1: Yeah.
11: Hang on one second. I got one last one that came in and has got a pro tip. Hang on. All right. Now I'm ready. You ready?
1: Yeah.
13: Good morning, this is Daryl with WAI on the presets. My advice is to go to South Padre. But, you know, since Port Aransas is so much closer, then I go to Port Aransas. My pro tip advice is to call the ferry line to get the ferry line conditions. That's 361-749-2750, and that'll tell you how long the ferry line is. You can make an informed decision on which way to go before you get there.
2: Ooh.
11: That is a very pro tip right
2: there. Yeah, big time.
1: But I do love taking the ferry. It takes me back to high school spring break. We used to do it all the time. So if you can get on the ferry, it's kind of cool.
11: Yeah, so, I like it.
1: Beautiful. Coming up, we get you ready for tonight's Mayor OJ misinformation session. And preview the big city council vote that is coming on Monday. First, traffic and weather. Here's Maria Miller.
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14: 35 North East Side northbound between Topper Wine and FM 3009. I'm seeing bumper-to-bumper traffic. You have over a 30-minute delay. And 10 upper level westbound between North Rio and Culebra. Ongoing bridge work. Only the right lane gets by. Maria Miller, News Radio 1200 WOAI.
1: Mostly sunny this afternoon, high in the upper 90s. It is sunny right now, 79 at News Radio 1200 WOAI.
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1: San Antonio's first news. Coming up, your talkback of the day. We will preview a huge Monday show. We'll preview it for you. We got a couple of very special in-studio guests coming up on Monday. And, of course, Charity Monday will be that vote at City Council for or against Mayor OJ's scheme to have another Spurs arena vote on the ballot. And she says she's doing one more listening to misinformation session tonight. I think she might even add another one on Sunday. Who knows the way she goes. But so where is this quote-unquote listening session tonight?
2: IK Chula off North Main Avenue beginning at 6 o'clock tonight. And you know, Chris, what's also very important on Monday, it's your birthday. And I think the best gift is City Council votes us down and we are able to move forward.
1: Yes. Charity, yes. Thank you.
0: Yes, from your lips to God's ears.
1: City Council, if you're listening, including you, Man Bun McKee, give me the ultimate birthday gift and vote down this mayor's attempt to kill the Spurs arena and do a revote.
0: Man, that would be so awesome if they did that for your birthday. I mean, I would just love that. What a great way to celebrate your birthday.
1: And, yes.
0: We don't need a cake. We just need that vote.
1: Exactly.
0: Yes.
1: That would be absolutely wonderful. I said this earlier, Charity, from a political point of view, what the mayor is doing is well-conceived and very effective. Given our form of government in San Antonio on the city level, the mayor is essentially one more vote. She's an 11th vote. It's a 10-member city council. But the mayor has the power of the office and the power of the bully pulpit. And I must admit, reluctantly, but I'm admitting, her idea trying to sway this vote by doing what she calls listening sessions. I've seen them on video. She first makes a long statement with her graphics that are very misleading. So not a whole lot of listening for the first half hour to an hour of these listening sessions. But it's very effective in putting misinformation out there, trying to sway the citizens. And, of course, she's trying to sway the six city council members who say they will not vote for this.
2: You know, it's just unfortunate it had to come to this. I mean, the city is not legally required to hold this vote in November. This seems like this could have been an internal dispute settled within city council, but apparently that's just not something that the mayor wants to do. A lot of her communication happens via memo.
0: And I don't understand also, you know, the whole process that she's going through. We've already had this vote. We've already gone down this way. And there wasn't enough votes cast in that props A and B election? I don't get what the deal is. Yes, it was called the county vote, but as last time I checked, San Antonio is in the county. Am I right?
1: Yes, and okay. The vast majority.
0: Just checking.
1: The vast majority of people who voted in that November election a year ago, almost, were from the city of San Antonio. And we brought it up, and Charity, you brought it up first earlier this week. The most despicable thing this mayor is doing is she is calling into question the integrity, the trustworthiness of the San Antonio Spurs. She is citing a payment that has been made, by the way, on the Toyota Field project. It's a penalty payment because the Spurs did not bring an MLS team to San Antonio. And she's saying the fact that that wasn't made in a timely manner is top of mind for her. She's distrustful of the San Antonio Spurs. Absolutely asinine that she would say such a thing and try to poison and muddy the water among San Antonians with regard to the integrity of the San Antonio Spurs, who have been nothing but a wonderful corporate citizen and philanthropic citizen in San Antonio since 1973. We're going to get your talk back of the day. We'll preview Monday's huge show coming up. First, headlines, traffic, and weather. Here's Maria Miller.
34: From the WOAI Traffic Center.
3: 35 northeast side northbound approaching Sheriff's Parkway. We did have a major accident in the left lane. The wrecker on the scene, so hopefully this will clear soon. Right now, traffic is stop and go from Judson. And 35 on the frontage road northbound at Casson on the southwest side. That broken down 18-wheeler with rotten food in it is still on the frontage road, which is closed, and this does not affect the main lanes. But if you're wondering what that smell is, that's where it's coming from. Maria Miller, News Radio 1200, WOAI.
1: Not just a traffic report, a smell report as well. You get it all here on San Antonio's First News. Going to be mostly sunny this afternoon, high in the upper 90s. Sunny right now, 79. Charity, what stories are you following?
2: 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Look for more pressure applied to Iran as negotiations are stalled and big changes are coming to flock surveillance cameras. We'll have more at the top of the hour.
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1: San Antonio's First News. Before we choose the talkback of the day and preview Monday's show, it'll be the day of the big city council vote on Monday. We want to thank Eric Pagel, our soundscape stylist, technical director. Great woke tips of the day today. And oh, I should have mentioned this earlier this hour. Randy Beamer normally joins us on Fridays. We love Randy. Fridays with Randy. He is in Chicago with his son, Charity. They love the Chicago Cubs. His family's from the area. He grew up there. Randy Beamer did. So they're going to, I believe, today.
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1: Wrigley Field.
2: He is living his best life. I love it. But if you're jonesing for Randy Beamer, like we all are, you can catch his On the Record episodes online at KLRN.org.
0: Yeah, you can binge them. That's what I do. Binge watch them all. Binge watch them all.
1: If you're Tommy Lee jonesing for Randy Beamer, stop giving people the death look at restaurants around town. Just saying.
2: No.
1: Tommy Lee, if you're listening. We're going to preview the show in just a sec for a Monday, but Mr. T, it is time to select the talk back of the day.
9: Good morning, WI Morning Crew. Big O here on the preset. Happy Friday. South Padre Island, my favorite beach. Went there as a kid, took my kids. We love it. Gulf of America. It's not Coronado. It's not Destin. They say the ocean forgets, has no memory. The beach is for making memories. Sandcastles wash into the sea, but margaritas go down so wonderfully.
0: See, wow. that's our shirt.
2: Ben. Wow. Beautiful.
1: That was poetry.
2: It really was.
1: That was poetry.
2: Brought a little tear to my eye.
0: I know. It was very heartfelt and very thought out. It was perfect.
1: Outstanding. Now, Monday, it's the day of the city council vote. We're going to do everything we can to get you ready for it. Special in-studio guest, Mr. T, we're going to have a Brock party.
0: That's right. Greg Brockhouse will join us in the 7 o'clock hour. And in the 8 o'clock hour, we're going to surprise Mike Opelka and bring in Randy Adams.
1: That's right. Randy Adams sponsors the Mike Opelka segments. So we're going to bring Randy, and Randy's got a few ideas, some thoughts about Mayor OJ.
0: Yes, he does.
1: It'll be the world radio debut of the Ballad of Man Bun McKee.
0: Oh, I can't wait.
1: And Charity, you're going to be out on Monday. I'm sorry you have to. I'll send you a copy of the Ballad of Man Bun McKee. You can play it at the coast for the whole family.
0: The kids will love it.
2: But really, Chris, Tim, you buried the headline. It's Chris Duhl's birthday on Monday. Yeah. That is the big story here. Come on.
0: We were going to surprise him, but okay.
1: Charity, by the way, thank you. You got me a gift, which I will not open until Monday, but thank you, Charity, for the gift.
2: You're welcome.
1: But I will not celebrate my birthday until city council votes down Mayor OJ's horrid scheme to try to kill the Spurs arena.
2: So, let's hope that's not the gift that keeps on giving.
1: Yes.
2: Yeah.
1: Now, if the six vote the right way, then I'll be celebrating. I'll be partying like it's 1999. As I find that out. So, Charity, have a great time at the beach.
2: Yes. Thanks, guys.
0: Enjoy yourself.
2: Thanks for the pro tips.
1: Yes. The last thing Charity will do before she goes to the beach is bring you the big stories right here at the top of the hour. Then the Glenn Beck program, WOAI News Time, 8:55.
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11: you've got to, you know, understand this is a clear and present danger if you don't want this radicalized group to be in charge. I'll tell you right now, if they get the House, they're going to impeach Donald Trump again and again and again and again. God forbid they got the House and Senate, and then they're going to have trial after trial after trial. All progress of the country will stop. Not going to be a good time. And if you're a Trump supporter, maybe you're a Republican angry with some Republicans. You have a right to be, in my view. You do. I'm not happy that they don't, you know, unite more. I don't like that they have a slim majority. I'd like to see their majority grow so they can do more. But you do.

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16: I'm Charity McCurdy. It's 9 o'clock on News Radio 1200 WOAI. A last-minute push by the mayor ahead of a pivotal vote. First, traffic and weather together.
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11: 35 northeast side northbound approaching Sheriff's Parkway. We did have a major accident in the left lane. The wrecker on the scene, so hopefully this will clear soon. Right now, traffic is stop and go from Judson. And 35 on the frontage road northbound at Casson on the southwest side. That broken down 18-wheeler with rotten food in it is still on the frontage road, which is closed, and this does not affect the main lanes. But if you're wondering what that smell is, that's where it's coming from. 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
17: Not much changing. It may not rain for the rest of the week, into the weekend, and most of next week. 105 is what it'll feel like this afternoon. Temperatures close to 100. Maybe a little bit of a breeze, but that's not helping. And more of the same for the weekend. If there's any clouds, they would be early, then developing sunshine. Highs near 100, heat index near 105. I'm meteorologist Ray Stajic from the Weather Channel on San Antonio's official weather station. 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
16: It is 80 degrees, 9:02. Our top story, Mayor Jones hosts her last listening session tonight ahead of Monday's vote by City Council to decide whether to put the city's $489 million contribution for the new Spurs Arena on the ballot in November. Jeff Webster, president and CEO of the Greater San Antonio Chamber, says this was decided last year.
18: And 100,000 people voted for that initiative to support it. And in comparison, when the mayor won her election, she had 77,000 votes. So we think the voters have spoken very clearly. They're in favor.
16: Tonight's listening session with the mayor is at IK Chula off North Main Avenue at 6 p.m. And the NBA released its schedule for the upcoming season, including its full national TV schedule. And the Spurs have 34 nationally televised games, which is great exposure for the city. City Council laid out a budget proposal that includes the first property tax rate hike in three decades. It calls for a 3.9% increase to the city property tax rate, which is lower than what was previously discussed.
19: That increase would reflect to the average resident's household an additional $2.95 per month.
16: That's City Manager Eric Walsh. Luigi Mangione, the man accused of killing UnitedHealthcare CEO Brian Thompson, could plead guilty to federal charges at a hearing this morning.
20: The dramatic reality today is Mangione can change his mind at any moment, even during the hearing. A senior DOJ source tells Fox News there is no plea deal today. He's promised nothing in return and is allowed to plead guilty if he chooses. We're told the DOJ will push for the maximum sentence of life in prison without parole. If Mangione pleads today, Judge Margaret Garnett will run through Rule 11, the mandatory checklist before any federal guilty plea.
16: Fox's Brian Yenes. Flock is adding new security features to its surveillance system after multiple reports of police abusing the cameras. Flock is now requiring police to label every search with a case number and starting an automatic review for abnormal search activities. Our next update at 9:30, breaking information as it happens. I'm Charity McCurdy on San Antonio's News, Weather, and Traffic Station, News Radio 1200 WOAI.
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1: Glenn Beck is on.
2: We got to share with you this story Jeffy just found from May of a CIA agent who's in a little bit of hot water. But this is something I can't believe we haven't heard.
3: I don't remember talking about this story.
2: I don't think we did.
3: At all.
2: I don't think I saw that story.
3: It's unbelievable.
2: We'll get into that and tell you about that. Also, we got to get into what's going on in Minnesota, too, with the voting situation. James O'Keefe stumbled into something that's incredible. Mind-boggling.
3: Yeah, it's mind-boggling.
2: We'll get into that as well. Coming up in 1 minute, one of the easiest mistakes to make when buying a house is assuming you're only buying a house. You're buying not just the house. 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Right. I don't know how. I haven't heard this story anywhere.
3: I've reread this thing twice now because it's so unbelievable. I mean, I cannot believe that we did not talk about this story.
2: I didn't even see it, let alone not talk about it.
3: I mean, it's dated May. It's an AP
2: story.
3: That's amazing.
2: So, a CIA agent who's run into some problems.
3: A senior CIA official with top secret level clearance.
2: All right.
3: Accused of stealing hundreds of gold bars. Worth more than $40 million.
2: $40 million.
3: And, a lot of it was stashed at his home. He was arrested. David Rush was arrested and charged with criminal theft of public money.
2: Okay.
3: He lives in Virginia, so that's where he was arrested. From November to March, so this would have been in 2025, right, and 2026, Rush requested and received a significant quantity of foreign currency and tens of millions of dollars in gold bars.
2: Jeez.
3: For work-related expenses.
2: What? So he just asked for it.
3: Yeah.
2: And the CIA sent him. How many gold bars? Tell us how many gold bars it was that they found at his home.
3: Well, more than 300 gold bars were
2: 300 gold
3: were
2: bars
3: seized
2: worth $40 million.
3: Yeah, that's correct.
2: Plus, he had $2 million in cash, right?
3: $2 million in U.S. currency and some 35 luxury watches. Many of them are Rolexes.
2: My gosh. Did he requisition those as well from the CIA?
3: Probably. And he had foreign currency as well.
2: I have got to get involved with the CIA somehow.
3: So, right?
2: How do I requisition resources from the CIA? That's a good gig.
3: That's a good gig. There's no doubt about that.
2: Jeez.
3: So they think that he, embezzled, stole, and knowingly converted a thing of value of the United States for his personal use.
2: Yeah.
3: That's what they're charging him with. And they're, the FBI is working with the CIA and the Department of Justice in the investigation.
2: He must have been saying this was for some kind of,
3: covert operation.
2: Covert, sure.
3: And it very well may have been. How do we know that it wasn't?
2: Yeah, I don't know.
3: I mean, I don't know. Did he requisition, if they seized 300 gold bars, did he requisition 400? And he's already run through another 100? I mean, I don't know. We certainly haven't heard anything progress with this case, have we, since May?
2: No.
3: Right. That's what I'm saying. He's just sitting in
2: jail. Haven't heard a word about it.
3: Is he just sitting in jail?
2: That's incredible.
3: So, the FBI affidavit also notes that Rush appears to have lied for years about his education and military background.
2: Oh.
3: They found that he had falsely claimed to be a Navy pilot.
2: Okay.
3: That he graduated from Clemson University in South Carolina and Rensselaer Polytechnic Institute,
2: you
3: RPI,
2: nailed it.
3: In
2: nailed
3: New York.
2: It.
3: Thank you.
2: Nice.
3: Thank you.
2: Nice job.
3: I didn't graduate from Rensselaer.
2: No.
3: Instead, they found he had enlisted in the Navy. He was actually in the Navy in 1997.
2: Okay.
3: And then served in the U.S. Navy Reserves from 2004 until 2015.
2: But he wasn't a pilot, right?
3: He was honorably discharged as a lieutenant. It doesn't appear that he underwent any evaluations as a pilot during that time. And he didn't attend either college.
2: Wow. Does the CIA check any of your credentials that are listed on your resume?
3: I guess not.
2: Seriously, how does that happen?
3: I don't know.
2: You know, it's kind of like the Catch Me If You Can guy.
3: Yeah.
2: Whatever his name was, I can't remember.
3: Yeah, whatever.
2: I mean,
3: he's
2: point.
3: Working for the government. He's out there.
2: You know, you almost have a little bit of admiration for somebody who can present themselves like this to where they're so confident and they're so commanding a presence that they just believe you. Yeah, I graduated from Clemson. And you pull all of that stuff off, and then you requisition 300 gold bars from your bosses at the CIA, and they just send it to you.
3: Yeah, I'm gonna.
2: All right, here it is.
3: And I'm gonna need $2 million in cash on top of that as well.
2: Not to mention millions in foreign currency because I'm working on something really big.
3: I can't talk about it. No, I can't talk about it.
2: No,
3: right
2: I can't
3: now.
2: Tell you. I'd have to kill you if I told
3: and
2: you.
3: I don't want
2: to
3: do that.
2: I don't want to do that.
3: It's amazing. Look, I'm going to say this out loud, and I shouldn't because now it's out there.
2: Mm-hmm.
3: But the movie should be already written for this.
2: No kidding. That's a great story. Great story.
3: We should write it today.
2: Yeah.
3: Actually, because I've already got a title for it.
2: And apparently he wasn't selling state secrets
3: There's certainly no charges to that.
2: Yeah.
3: No, he's
2: just enriching himself.
3: But is he?
2: From the CIA.
3: But is he? Or are they just pissed that they didn't know he didn't go to college and they got hoodwinked by him and maybe he was actually working a case?
2: Well, if he had a legitimate case, I don't think they'd be charging him.
3: Okay.
2: I don't know. Pretty amazing.
3: I will certainly say that if I'm David Rush's attorney, he was working a case.
2: Well, yes. Yeah. No question about
3: but
2: that.
3: Everybody's tight-lipped now. This story says that his attorney was no comment. The FBI was no comment.
2: The CIA's got to be embarrassed at that.
3: Yeah.
2: I mean, that's a black mark on their record.
3: Oh, my God.
2: Are you kidding me? You just sent somebody tens of millions of dollars worth of gold and cash and foreign currency and Rolex watches.
3: Right.
2: And you were completely duped.
3: And you were hoodwinked by the whole thing.
2: Wow.
3: Like, who's.
2: That's an embarrassment.
3: Just him being a CIA agent is an embarrassment.
2: Yeah.
3: Not knowing his history.
2: Yeah.
3: But
2: you couldn't even check to see if he went to Clemson.
3: So, my question is.
2: Wow.
3: I have another question. How many CIA senior agents are requesting gold bars and cash from around the world and receiving
2: them? No questions asked, apparently.
3: Come on now. Hey, J.D. Vance, where's the fraud?
2: No kidding.
3: I know you're worried about the guy that's saying he has kids that doesn't have kids is the worst, but come on now.
2: It just makes you wonder how much of that is going on. Because, he can't be the only one, right?
3: Right. I mean, if this...
2: Wow.
3: If my man, David Rush, figured out the way to requisition gold bars, cash,
2: watches.
3: Maybe he spent can you get a Rolex watch with a gold bar? I was just asking for a friend. Can I just walk in
2: and plunk down the gold
3: bar? I want that watch there.
2: Wow.
3: Can that happen?
2: Not sure how that works, but...
3: Well, you do that with the cash. But I don't know if they didn't say that he requisitioned $2 million in cash, or he requisitioned $4 million in cash, and they only found $2 million. They didn't say any of that. It was just what they found when they
2: showed up at his house.
3: And his office. So,
2: I'd love to hear more details on that.
3: Too, and I
2: how they
3: doubt
2: found out.
3: We ever will.
2: Probably
3: I feel
2: not.
3: Like this story.
2: Because again, that's an embarrassment to them. That's a huge embarrassment.
3: Yes.
2: Oof.
3: And I don't know how, I mean, the story obviously was somewhere out there. It's an AP story, made it in May. But I don't, I mean, I just
2: kind of flew under the radar,
3: it
2: though.
3: Popped up on this, it popped up on a website that I go to from time to time. In the,
2: so we're hoping like, that it's actually accurate.
3: It might be a fake AP story. Yeah. That's possible too. Never mind.
2: Speaking of mind numbing situations, James O'Keefe is on another undercover operation, this time in Minnesota. And it's because of this, voter ID thing that is so horrible to ask people to bring an ID to the voting booth.
3: Well, you can't.
2: Because you can't. No women would ever be able to vote again. No minority would ever be able to vote. No women or minorities have IDs. And heaven forbid you ask them for a birth certificate. What?
3: What? To vote?
2: You want a unicorn too while I'm at it? That's how they act.
3: That is how they act.
2: Like it's the most outrageous situation ever. And it's interesting because what I've noticed throughout my life is that women do, in fact, have IDs.
3: Wait, what?
2: And so do minorities. Is that weird? You'll see minorities on a pretty regular basis driving cars, which normally means they've got some form of ID, driver's license. But this is why, again, 84% of Americans are in favor of the SAVE Act.
3: Well, we don't have the votes, and I'm almost sick of you talking about it.
2: Do you think John Thune can count to 50? No.
3: No.
2: He can't.
3: No, well, actually, he can. He can count to 50. I can count. I have the numbers. If President Trump wants to come down here and try to get figure it out, he's welcome to. John, that's your job.
2: Yeah.
3: That's what you were elected for.
2: He's just not willing to do it.
3: Yes. I'm sorry, Senator Thune.
2: But check this out. James O'Keefe and a friend go into the polling place, and they don't have any ID, but it goes beyond that. Check this out.
4: Well, if you're all in the same precinct and you are already registered, which looks like you are, then you can vouch for them as ID for them.
5: Oh, good.
2: Wait, what?
5: She says to me, I say they do not need ID. She says, you are the ID.
6: He is the ID.
5: See, I am the ID.
6: And no ID needed. I just vouch for them.
4: Well, you're the ID.
6: I am
2: the ID.
6: That's good. How many people may I vouch for?
4: Eight.
6: I
4: thought it was
6: 6. I can vouch for 8 people. 8 people. No ID. We come right back. Thank you.
7: Most poll workers we visited were willing to let us vouch with no questions asked, even when presented with the most absurd situation imaginable. While other poll workers did take issue with our investigation, revealing their awareness that something about this vouching system.
3: Yes. So, and to also say, they were dressed as Muslims.
2: Right, yeah, for those listening on radio. One of them was in a complete burqa with just
3: the eyes showing.
2: The opening for his eyes so he could see out. So they had no idea who that person was.
3: James was in a white robe and had the imam hat on.
2: Yeah.
3: Which you can't, I mean.
2: So, and that's why he can vouch for others? What?
3: Well, yeah.
2: Wait, what? So even he, who they were allowing to vouch for the others, didn't have to show an ID.
3: Right. He's the ID.
2: Why?
3: Because he's the imam.
2: And do they know that for a fact?
3: He's wearing the outfit. He's the imam.
2: You couldn't fake that. You can't fake it.
3: You can't.
2: And
3: you can't get those hats and robes just anywhere. My gosh.
2: Well, except you can. But don't worry about that.
3: She just doesn't want the fight. She doesn't want the fight because she's afraid that if she says, no, I need ID to the Muslim imam, there's going to be a big fight. And on top of which, she doesn't care. She needs, I thought the people that worked at the polling stations were trained. Obviously, they need more training.
2: I would think so, yeah.
3: Yeah.
2: Yeah, that's got to make you feel good about the election process.
3: It does.
2: These kinds of things we're told from the left never happen. That never happens. Oh, you're being ridiculous. Nobody would do this. Fraud doesn't happen during the election. Huh. Is that right?
3: Right.
2: But this guy can walk into the voting place and he can vouch for 8 people.
3: What is it? Six?
2: Why? Since when is that a thing?
3: Is it six or eight?
2: Yeah, it's eight. It's eight.
3: Okay.
2: All right. How do we know it's not 80? Why is it six or eight? Where does that end?
3: Every IMOM that comes in gets eight people.
2: Jeez.
3: Nine counting himself, right? So he gets to vouch for eight plus himself.
2: If that doesn't make you concerned about our process, I don't know what will.
3: Now, many states will tell you that's a freak
2: occurrence.
3: It's an anomaly.
2: And of course, I'm sure it's not. I'm sure he did say some polling places didn't allow.
3: Yeah. And look, every polling station I've gone to in Texas, I've gone to, I think three different ones since I've lived here. And they ask for ID. I show my ID.
2: You need to show your driver's license.
3: I vote.
2: Yeah, right. But in Minnesota, you don't have to do that, and you can even vouch for eight other people just because you're you.
3: Everybody that was coming into the polling stations here, at least in Texas, everybody that was in line, in front of me and behind me, all had their ID out, which makes it. Mm-hmm. Kind of like you said, that people do have their IDs.
2: Yeah, they do. That's why it's such a popular act. That's why it's so popular to have to show your ID at the polling place so that we know you're an American citizen. Yeah. There's almost nobody who's against that.
3: It makes no sense. I mean, when you show your ID for a million other things.
2: Yeah.
3: Million other things.
2: In order to get a blockbuster video card, you had to show your ID.
3: Right.
2: It's incredible. All right. 888-727-BECK. More in 1 minute.
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2: It is Pat and Jeffy for Glenn today. 888-727-BECK. If that doesn't boggle your mind, what we just saw from James O'Keefe in Minnesota, I don't know what will boggle.
3: It's a problem. It's a problem.
2: You think?
3: Yeah, it's a problem.
2: Yeah, that's a big problem. I don't know if it's just because they appeared to be Muslim that they didn't push him a little bit.
3: And maybe the full documentary has a white guy come up and do the same thing.
2: It'd be interesting to see.
3: It would be.
2: Because we have no idea how many non-citizens are voting in our elections.
3: Right.
2: How many dead people are voting in our elections. There's no way to tell, but it's some.
3: Absolutely. That's evidence in and of itself.
2: Yeah.
3: That it's some.
2: Yeah. And what does it take to get the left to be serious about this? Well, they don't ever want to because they know it's to their advantage. When non-citizens are voting, they're not.

0: She's still the lieutenant governor.
1: Yeah.
0: And she is agonizing.
1: Oof. You won't believe it. Also, El Sayed's sister had some fascinating things to say. She's a professor at the University of Chicago. I can't wait to share that with you,
0: too. She's wonderful.
1: I love it. Everything's fine in America. Don't even worry about it. Everything's fine.

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2: 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News, weather, and traffic from the WOAI studios in San Antonio.
3: Good morning, I'm Eric Lycum at News Radio 1200 WOAI. A new gasoline pipeline heading from Texas to California where it's desperately needed. Details coming up. 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
4: I-10 upper level westbound approaching Culebra. Ongoing bridge joint repair work. Only that right lane is open. And 35 on the south side at Somerset northbound. There is a stalled vehicle blocking the left lane. Maria Miller, News Radio 1200 WOAI.
3: Aiming for 96 this afternoon, mostly sunny and 83 at the WOAI 24-Hour Weather Center, our top story. A pipeline project that would send gasoline from Texas to California being given a green light by investors, and experts say this is a big deal.
5: Western markets are getting even more fuel short.
3: Bruce Bullock at SMU's McGuire Energy Institute says California refineries are closing. Middle Eastern oil's not an option now. And that Western Gateway pipeline will send 230,000 barrels a day their way. Won't solve their problems, but it'll help until they figure out a better strategy. A strengthening El Nino could bring a wetter, cooler winter to Texas. Thursday's data from NOAA puts the chance at a very strong El Nino this fall and winter at over 90%. There's a near 70% chance that this could be the strongest El Nino on record. News on demand at WOAI.com. I'm Eric Lycum on San Antonio's News, Weather, and Traffic Station, News Radio 1200 WOAI.
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3: Kyle Schwarber launched a pair into the cornfields of Dyersville, Iowa in baseball's annual Field of Dreams game. Phillies, they shucked the Twins 7-1. M's avoid a sweep at Yankee Stadium with a shutout while the Red Sox did the same in Toronto. Week one NFL preseason, Drew Aller stole the show with three touchdowns for Pittsburgh. They rocked Green Bay, wins for the Cardinals, Bengals, Chargers. Meanwhile, Jordan Spieth in a five-way tie atop the board after round one at the St. Jude. I'm Rob Bush.
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8: Your woke tip. We interrupt your regularly scheduled functioning of the universe for breaking news. The woke have gone too far, and gravity has been canceled. Everybody remain calm, because according to the internet, at 9:33 a.m. Central Time, Earth's gravity will completely disappear for 7.3 seconds. Which means if this turns out to be true, we can all finally disprove the flat Earth theory together. Apparently, gravitational waves from black holes are going to temporarily shut off gravity while NASA tries to save humanity through a secret program called Project Anchor, which sounds less like a NASA program and more like something Nicolas Cage discovers on the back of the Declaration of Independence. And this got so much attention that NASA actually had to respond. Imagine being an astrophysicist and your boss walks in like, Johnson, put down the telescope. Facebook thinks gravity is ending. NASA's response? No. Gravity will not disappear. So your woke tip, conspiracy theories can make complete nonsense look terrifyingly convincing. So always double check the facts, especially before you duct tape grandma to a Lazy Boy because your chatbot said gravity is ending. Now, if anybody needs me, I'll be outside eating three Taco Bell burritos, lighting a match, and seeing if I can achieve orbit.
9: Those things where they're just not words in the English language that are adequate to describe the frustration, the anger, the lunacy of this situation where you can walk into a voting place and you can vouch for eight other people and you don't even have, the voucher doesn't even have to show ID.
10: Right.
9: How's that possible? How can that be? There's something wrong and that needs to be fixed. And for some reason, I guess it can't be done in the Senate. U.S. Senate can't make it happen where you could maybe fix that problem.
10: I'm sorry, I was about, I was requisitioning 300 gold bars.
9: Oh, okay.
10: I wasn't listening. What were you saying?
9: I forget. Let's go to Colleen in Tennessee. Colleen, welcome to the Glenn Beck Program with Pat and Jeffy.
11: Good morning.
9: Morning.
11: I am a former Minnesota resident, and about 12 years ago when I was voting there in a local election, I witnessed a small bus, like a small school bus, pull up to the polling place, which was at a public housing complex.
9: Mm-hmm.
11: And a Muslim gentleman came out, vouched for the entire bus.
9: Oh, jeez.
11: And when he gave the polling, they were in front of me in line, when he gave the address for each of these people, he gave a name and the address that we were standing in, just gave different apartment numbers for all of these people. He assisted all of them in voting. They got back on the bus and they left.
10: Wow.
9: Jeez. So not when only did he vouch for them, but he helped them vote?
11: Yeah, they didn't speak any English.
9: Wow.
11: And when I asked, why did they come on a bus if they all live in this building? The poll worker said, we're not allowed to ask.
9: Wow.
11: And the accusations have been in Minnesota for many years. This was about 12 years ago.
10: Right.
11: That they go from polling place to polling place in these buses, and they pay these people, and they vote over.
9: Why wouldn't you?
11: People. Yeah, I have no idea. I don't know. I can't say. Well, but
9: incredible.
11: There's nothing to stop them. Nothing to stop them whatsoever. The poll workers aren't even allowed to ask. No one has to show any kind of ID whatsoever. Not even the person doing the vouching.
9: Wow. I can't understand how that's a thing.
10: Doing the vouching. No, don't go anywhere yet. The person not doing the vouching, was he wearing an Iron Man hat?
11: No.
9: But it's...
10: Whatever.
9: No. But okay.
10: Okay,
9: so he wasn't even wearing the Imam hat, and he was still the voucher.
10: Yeah.
9: All right. Thanks, Colleen. And you know, apparently this is legal. I looked up the situation for a registered voter can vouch for your residency in Minnesota. The process is known officially as vouching.
10: And it's official.
9: It's used during same-day voter registration.
10: Okay.
9: So all you have to, and again, not even
10: same day voter registration.
9: Not even the voucher has to show ID. So what are you basing any of it on? Wow, that is staggering. I don't know what you do about that when you can't even get John Thune to put this thing to a vote to get this SAVE Act passed in America so we could clean up some of this.
10: We need it desperately.
9: Wow. Well, it never happens. What you're talking about, that never happens. Really? It's apparently happening all the time. Colleen just talked about 12 years ago
10: it
9: was happening.
10: Right. Then that's why it's so embedded now in Minnesota. I mean, they've been doing it for so long.
9: For so long. It's just second nature to them now.
10: Think of the millions of dollars that have gone fraudulently to those Minnesota residents.
9: Yeah.
10: Holy cow. I mean, we're just seeing the tip of the iceberg now.
9: And they don't make any secret about it.
10: No. I mean, look, there were videos out long before Nick Shirley came along, and nobody paid any attention.
9: Mm-hmm.
10: And thankfully for Nick Shirley, at least someone started paying attention when he posted his videos.
9: I think the key to that was the Leering Center.
10: Yeah.
9: Because
10: that was great. It was a good move on his part.
9: If they hadn't misspelled the name of the center, if it would have been Learning Center, nobody would have paid attention to that either.
10: You're probably right.
9: But that was a great hook, and so that stuck.
10: Yeah.
9: And I hear it called Leering Center every time somebody mentions it.
10: Yeah.
9: So.
10: That was it. You're right.
9: So great that he was able to.
10: Yeah, I mean, thankfully.
9: Put this into the national psyche.
10: For him. Yeah.
9: Yeah.
10: Yeah, it was great.
9: Really good job by him. Also in Minnesota, they have a Senate nominee, Peggy Flanagan, who...
10: Oh, she's running for Senate, not governor.
9: Yeah, she's running for Senate. And
10: even better.
9: She's got some great feelings about trans kids. Here's what she had to say.
12: Because let's be clear.
9: All right.
12: This is life-affirming and life-saving health care.
9: No.
12: When our children tell us who they are, it is our job as grown-ups to listen and to believe them.
9: Pause it for a second. So if your child says, I'm an astronaut, you should believe that. If he says, I'm a fireman and I'm putting out fires, that's why I've sprayed water all over the living room here. TV was on
10: good
9: fire.
10: Little Timmy.
9: Right?
10: Thank you.
9: This is so ridiculous. So if your 10-year-old comes to you, your 10-year-old boy comes to you and says, you know what, I feel like I might be a girl, then you should listen to that and you should indulge that and I guess take action on that from this 10-year-old? Because he'll never change his mind. His mind's obviously made up. He's 10. He's had 10 years to think about this.
10: Yeah.
9: So obviously he's a girl. We need to cut off body parts. How stupid is this?
10: I mean, it's...
9: Wow. How dangerous is it?
10: Well, when you start talking about medical procedures, it's absolutely dangerous. And these people are out of their minds for that. I mean, I could even maybe go as far as saying, you know, if Timmy thinks he's a girl, you let Timmy wear a dress for a day because tomorrow he's going to want to be the fireman.
9: Mm-hmm.
10: Right. But when you start talking about medical procedures, and then you're out of your mind. The kid is 10.
9: When you start giving them medication.
10: Yeah.
9: When they have chemical crap, castration.
10: You're the one with the problem.
9: When that
10: starts to happen.
9: Yeah. It's just insane.
10: The child should not be dependent on you.
9: She had more to say about this.
10: Oh, yeah. Yeah. Yeah. Yay.
12: That's what it means to be a good parent.
9: No.
10: No. No.
9: No. It's the opposite.
10: I wonder if she has any children. I know she's an Ojibwe activist.
9: Oh, yeah. And I guess she is pretty Ojibwe, though.
10: Yeah. Right? Oh, yeah. Oh,
9: this is not like an Elizabeth Warren situation.
10: No, it is not. She was born into, I think, an indigenous and Irish family.
9: Yeah. Okay.
10: She's a member of the Ojibwe and a member of the White Earth Nation.
9: Me too.
10: Yeah.
9: Me too. I think we can all relate to that. Right.
10: So, right.
9: Mm-hmm.
10: Right. So I don't know that she actually has any children, which would be wonderful if she did, wouldn't it?
9: Yeah. And especially if they got any concerns about, you know, who they are and what they want to do, because they should know exactly right now what they want to be. And if they say they're a different gender, then by golly, start the process right then and there. That's part of being a good parent. What's the matter with you? El Sayed's sister, Abdul Rahman Mohammed El Sayed, has a sister, and she goes to she's a professor at the University of Chicago. And just to give you an idea how wonderful this family is and what solid Americans they are, listen to what she had to say. I guess this was this last year?
10: 2025.
9: Yes, okay. It was 2025. She's wearing a mask still, which tells you a lot.
10: Boy, it sure does. They all are. All right, we see a couple people there and they're wearing masks. So it must be a mandate.
9: 5 years after the pandemic, she's still wearing a mask.
10: Well, stuff lingers.
9: Yeah, it does.
10: Stuff lingers.
9: It does. And here she is.
13: The University of Chicago. It's evil. No. Like,
9: oh,
13: you know,
9: evil?
13: It's a colonial landlord.
9: For just a sec. By the way, she's at the University of Chicago right now, and she works there.
10: As a professor.
9: So she's working for this evil colonial...
10: Landlord.
9: Right now. All right, go ahead.
13: The University of Chicago is evil. Like, you know, it's a colonial landlord. Yeah. Like, why would I put any of my political energy into this space? And I kind of had a little bit of disdain for like people who spent a lot of time doing that. And the genocide really collapsed that and made me realize that, two things. One is that, well, my students needed me. So it was like, oh, I actually have to organize here to take care of my students who I do care about. But I also realized, and I think this is a lesson, this is a painful lesson that a lot of us in the Palestine Solidarity Movement have been learning, is that we don't have power. We can shift the moral authority all we want. We've won the moral question. Like, the imperative that we've had. Check. Like,
9: no.
13: Put Palestine in the national consciousness. We did it. You know, make people sympathetic to Palestine. Teach the history. We did it. Like, now you have white boys on the north side of Chicago being like, hey, man, free Palestine. I'm like, okay. Now, did not see it coming. Glad it's here. But what we don't have is power. And I think for me, the question of base building is about, I think the question that I'm asking myself and I'm asking you to ask yourself is, where can I actually build power? Turns out I work at one of the biggest employers in the city of Chicago. I work at a place that is a landlord, a healthcare provider, a police force. but they are, right? And a place where I have access to thousands of people that I could potentially organize. And you know what? It's not fun. Organizing academics? Next time you're in your organizing meeting being frustrated, please think of me. Please think about me trying to organize like academics. Like, it's brutal. I never saw this coming. However, but I'm just like, actually, this is where I need to build power, right? Like, this is my best possible structural leverage. And so I do one-on-ones with my liberal colleagues who are like, well, I don't know, but you know, I just think we should live the life of the mind here in Hyde Park. And it's like, yeah, you know, I hear you totally. Yeah.
9: Wow. That is the kind of radical that's teaching kids at the University of Chicago. Holy and then we God. Wonder how they come out of that hellhole thinking the way they do.
10: That's
9: listen
10: amazing.
9: To the propaganda she vomited out of her stupid face. Boy, that's unreal.
10: She's El Said's half-sister.
9: Half-sister.
10: Man, Thanksgiving must be fun.
9: Oh, my gosh. How would you love to have both of them over for dinner?
10: Makes
9: Wouldn't that be great?
10: That would be great.
9: What a powerful discussion great. We could all have at the dinner table. Just what a treat. What a treat. More coming up in a minute.
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0: Jeffy for Glenn.
1: Wow. This is mind-boggling thing.
0: Again?
1: Yeah, there's more. There's more. We don't have time for it just here. But after the top of the hour, we'll get into some of this stuff. It's incredible. It's just, if you weren't seeing it every day, you wouldn't believe it. 5 years ago, we wouldn't have thought any of this possible. And yet, here we are.
2: Here we are.
1: And once you're in it,
2: you're in it.
1: And we got to deal with it.
2: I know.
1: Meantime, let's talk to Greg in New York. Hey, Greg, welcome.
3: Hey, guys. You know what I don't understand? How come President Trump doesn't send J.D. Vance into the Senate to push up on Thune? Because you guys know, you guys are good with the history, right?
1: Mm-hmm.
3: You guys know who used to run that Senate, right?
1: Yeah.
2: Yeah, Mitch McConnell, who we don't know. Oh, wait, we don't know where he's at.
3: Up until 1953, the Vice President of the United States called the shots.
2: Yeah, right. He's just a tiebreaker vote now.
1: That's about all he does now.
2: Yeah.
1: Yeah. So.
3: Yeah. Well, what happened?
1: Died.
2: Yeah.
1: Times change.
2: Yeah. We've evolved.
1: Yeah. We got strong leaders like John Thune instead. Right. Greg, haven't you noticed what a powerhouse that man is? Appreciate the call. Thanks. That's why we didn't want John Thune to be majority leader to begin with, because he sucks.
2: Right.
1: Ah, so frustrating. So very, very frustrating.
2: And by the way, we still don't know where Mitch McConnell is.
1: I made
2: the joke about Mitch McConnell being the leader of the Senate, but that's absolutely true. And we still don't know where the heck he is.
1: Well, I mean, he was the Senate leader for a long time. And, you know, the man has some power and some responsibilities.
2: Yes.
1: And all of that has just been flushed down the toilet because he hasn't been there for 62 days now.
2: And we're to believe, missed all kinds of votes, and we're to believe that now that they're in the break, he's busy working, rehabbing, and working on, during the Senate business and the state business, because this is state time now. Mm-hmm. We're supposed to be back home meeting with constituents, but Mitch is, you know, rehabbing in Washington,
1: frankly,
2: D.C.
1: We don't even know if he's alive. To be honest,
2: we don't.
1: We haven't seen proof of life in those 62 days. They sent out a couple AI-generated or old photos with his wife. Other than that, we've not seen or heard from Mitch McConnell.
2: We have not.
1: Not at all. I guess we do have the word of Scott Jennings, so if you believe that, everything's fine. And he'll be back soon.
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11: 410 southbound at the 35 Highway 81 interchange on the southwest side. There is road work up. Only one lane gets by. Traffic is slow from Old Pearsall. And, of course, bridge work 10 upper level westbound approaching Culebra, blocking two left lanes. Maria Miller, News Radio 1200 WOAI.
5: Not much changing. It may not rain for the rest of the week, into the weekend, and most of next week. 105 is what it'll feel like this afternoon. Temperatures close to 100. Maybe a little bit of a breeze, but that's not helping. And more of the same for the weekend. If there's any clouds, they would be early, then developing sunshine. Highs near 100, heat index near 105. I'm meteorologist Ray Stajic from the Weather Channel on San Antonio's official weather station. 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
2: Clouds and sun 85 at the WOAI 24-hour weather center, our top story. Vice President J.D. Vance announcing the U.S. has a new priority in their war with Iran.
12: Preventing Iran from getting a nuclear weapon has long been the top priority of this war, but the vice president says it is now the second.
13: I know that oil is down today, and it's way down from the highs in the early days of the conflict. That's goal number one, keep oil and gas cheap for Americans all over our country.
12: President Trump asserted on Tuesday that the United States has total control over the Strait of Hormuz. However, his energy secretary explains things in the strait are fluid.
2: Fox's Peter Doocy at the White House. There are growing concerns the U.S. and Iran will never come to a peace deal. San Antonio business community piling on Mayor Gina Ortiz-Jones for demanding another vote on the Spurs Arena Project Marvel. Mayor Jones will host the last of her listening sessions tonight before a council vote on Monday. Greater San Antonio.

0: Antonio Chamber of Commerce CEO Jeff Webster says this issue's already been decided.
1: It was clear. 100,000 citizens made it clear. We want an arena for our Spurs. We want the city to be a partner. And we just think this is a great opportunity.
0: Webster says the Spurs are a part of San Antonio's greatness, and this much-needed revitalization will happen.
1: I'll tell you, I am 100% committed that I believe the Spurs are going to be here. We are going to get this deal done.
0: Jones's session is at IK Chula on North Main Avenue at 6 p.m. Texas reporting a sharp jump in parasitic intestinal illness. This week's state count includes 117 newly reported cyclosporic cases, pushing the year's total up to 315. 52 people have been hospitalized. News on demand at WOAI.com. I'm Eric Lycom on San Antonio's News, Weather, and Traffic Station News Radio 1200 WOAI.
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11: 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Fidelity Investments releasing its annual estimate of retiree health care costs, which showed a 7.5% increase from a year ago. The report estimates that a 65-year-old who retires in 2026 can expect to spend on average over $185,000 on health care and medical expenses throughout their retirement. Saving for health care requires a calculated approach, some things you might consider using a health savings account. An HSA is one of the most powerful tools for retirement medical expenses because it offers a triple tax advantage, unlike a flexible spending account. HSA funds roll over from year to year, and once you reach age 65, you can withdraw medical expenses penalty-free for any purpose. Many pre-retirees mistakenly believe that Medicare is entirely free and covers all health expenses, and that is not the case, so you need to be aware of those costs. Saving you money, Hillary Barsky, Fox News.
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3: Awesome.
2: Want to get excited you there about safe. That. Yeah, right. And in one piece. So that'll be great. The Washington Post just did an interesting analysis of who's coming up in the Democrat Party for 2028. You know, we were talking about Republicans and J.D. Vance, Marco Rubio, Ron DeSantis. All great, solid picks. Who are they going to run against? We'll tell you the possibilities coming up in 1 minute.
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2: Thanks for joining us. Been wondering about 2020. We got the immediate concern of the midterms, which a little shaky right now, and I'm hoping that goes well because it needs to go well. It really does.
3: Well, we saw that Mike Rogers was in front of El Said in,
2: that's awesome.
3: In Michigan, which is awesome.
2: That was a 51-47 split, I think.
3: Yeah,
2: 51. So he's up by 4 points.
3: Up by 4 points, but when they break it down, by whites, he's winning.
2: By a lot.
3: By men, he's winning.
2: Well, yeah.
3: By white women college degree, he's losing.
2: Right.
3: That's a problem.
2: Mm-hmm.
3: That's sure is. A problem. They're pretty much, it's pretty much even with just women. And with non-white people, ooh.
2: Not good.
3: That's not good.
2: It's a big spread, I'm sure.
3: Yeah, it is.
2: So the Washington Post says the standout potential candidates for 28 for the Democrats are as follows. John Ossoff.
3: That's the Pat Gray.
2: That's my pick.
3: That's the one. You're the predictable market man on that.
2: I think he's the guy. I think he's the one they're going to run with.
3: You called that so long ago. That's a good call.
2: John Ossoff, Wes Moore, Raphael Warnock, ooh, and a few other names that,
3: who's the other one? Ossoff,
2: Wes Moore.
3: Oh, yeah, Wes Moore from
2: Governor
3: Maryland.
2: And then Warnock.
3: Also
2: from Georgia, right? The two senators, from the great state of Georgia.
3: Right, and Warnock's not likable enough to run for president.
2: No, I think you're right about that. But Ossoff has said about the Trump administration, it's the cruelest, most arrogant group of people who have ever ascended to high office in modern American history.
3: Is it?
2: Okay.
3: Is it? Okay. Can you give us a couple of examples?
2: No, Senator, he can't.
3: Ossoff.
2: No, of course he can't. And he doesn't.
3: I mean, are you just angry that now the Trump's getting his name back on the Kennedy Center? You just mad about that?
2: And is that a done deal, or they're just considering?
3: That's
2: an issue for the left.
3: Big time issue. And the judge already said take it down. And the board has now voted to put it back up. So
2: it's going to be fun to watch that.
3: It's very, very fun.
2: Now, a pollster a Democrat pollster, Nancy Zdunskowitz, said for the first time since Obama, there'd be a candidate that unites the progressive Democratic lane and black voters. She's talking about Warnock
3: there. Yeah, no way.
2: Moore, the first-time Maryland governor and only sitting black governor, is described by some Democrats as young and vibrant. But Ossoff,
3: he's pretty good,
2: she says, is currently on fire. And Moore is also the type of guy who could really catch fire,
3: yes,
2: but he's not
3: is.
2: On fire yet.
3: No, he's not, but he could. He's way better than Warnock.
2: And that's why this reminds me so much of 1992. In 90 and 91, nobody had ever heard of Bill Clinton. He's an Arkansas governor. Nobody ever heard of him. Who's heard of him? Right. And he came out of the blue, and I think that's what's going to happen this time. I hope he's not going to be elected president, but I think the nominee will be somebody we don't think about a lot.
3: You could make that case about Obama, too.
2: Yes. Oh, that's true.
3: I mean, Obama made one little speech
2: in 2004.
3: As a state senator or whatever he was, and the world was in love.
2: Yeah. Then they finally get to Kamala Harris. This summer, the Post writes, Democrats recommended that South Carolina vote first in the Democrat process. That boosts black voters' representation in picking the nominee and Kamala Harris's fortunes. Given that the former vice president and 2024 nominee is probably the candidate on this list with the most support among black women. She's been rallying voters for the midterm elections by touting her controversial plan to abolish the Electoral College and add justices to the Supreme Court. Oh, that is...
3: My gosh.
2: That can't happen.
3: Right.
2: Oof. That would be catastrophic. Then they list Gavin Newsom. Of course, Josh Shapiro, the Pennsylvania governor, he's not going to make it because Democrats
3: hate
2: Jews.
3: They
2: They're too anti-Semitic now. They're not going to do that.
3: I mean, look, that's Kamala Harris told us that.
2: Mm-hmm.
3: Right. Kamala Harris, we witnessed that. She couldn't do do the Jew
2: and she couldn't do
3: the gay.
2: Couldn't do either one of them because the backlash she feared. It's pretty amazing.
3: Their own rules just don't agonize.
2: I know. Then we get to AOC, Alexandria Ocasio-Cortez. Democrat socialists are having their own moment. After helping New York City mayor become mayor, they and the broader progressive movement ousted longtime members of Congress in deep blue cities and won hard-fought primary in Michigan. AOC was one of the first members of the Democratic Socialists of America to win federal office.
3: Local member.
2: Right. She's not the national office.
3: She is not part of the national office.
2: Because they kind of disowned her. She won't say that Israel should be destroyed. So
3: she's not good enough.
2: She's not good enough for the DSA. Another one they mentioned, and this is a kind of a frightening possibility because he's a veteran, former astronaut. Mark Kelly.
3: We were told that this was Obama's guy, right? That Obama wanted him instead of Kamala in the beginning after Joe Biden dropped out. That was the big fight, which is why they say it took so long for Biden to, endorse Kamala and say she was the one because they were fighting over Mark Kelly. But he has really turned into the Trump derangement syndrome. And whatever other douchey stuff about that man, he's really come across with that.
2: He's less likable than
3: very
2: he used
3: much
2: to be.
3: So.
2: He's unlikable.
3: The Trump derangement syndrome has turned him into a really ugly human.
2: It's very true. Yeah. Then they have to mention, of course, Pete Buttigieg. Because
3: of course,
2: well, you'd be homophobic if you don't mention him,
3: right?
2: We don't want to be homophobic, and neither does the Washington Post.
3: And that's why, they throw in what's his face from Pennsylvania too, because they don't want to be. They want to pretend like they. Oh, we like Jews.
2: We're not anti-Semitic,
3: do you?
2: Yeah.
3: Okay.
2: Right.
3: All right.
2: Their middle of the pack possibilities include J.B. Pritzker, the billionaire governor of Illinois.
3: He thinks a lot of himself, but that's not going to happen.
2: He does. Andy Beshear, the governor of Kentucky, who is trying like crazy to get Mitch McConnell to respond to anything, to say anything, to do anything.
3: And the, I was, it's Now I'm thinking about him running for president. If he, that's why he's kind of gone quiet now. Okay. So if he waits a little bit, till after the election to, get loud about Mitch McConnell, he could really make a face for himself.
1: Yeah, he could.
3: That's not a bad, a bad call.
1: Jared Polis, the governor of Colorado. I don't see it happening.
3: Nah, nobody knows who he is.
1: Gretchen Whitmer. Nobody cares about her anymore.
3: She's a nightmare.
1: I think she's out.
3: Yeah, she's out. Same with she's in the same boat as What's-Her-Face from New York. They're just both, yeah, okay, we got you.
1: Then the Post mentions people like Cory Booker and a few other senators. I don't think Cory Booker doesn't have a chance.
3: No, and he's in the same boat as Warnock. They're the same kind of mold. They're not. It's not going to happen.
1: Chris Murphy from Connecticut? No.
3: Oh, yeah. He thinks he's pretty... I mean, he looks good on a soundbite from time to time.
1: But no. A blast from the past, Rahm Emanuel.
3: Oh, yeah. He's been making a little bit of noise.
1: Yeah.
3: He's trying. That's right. Yeah, he is.
5: Remember me? I was with Bill Clinton. Remember? Yeah. Remember?
3: That's absolutely right.
5: People used to like me and know who I was. Remember me?
3: And I'm not as far left as those other people. Remember me? Yeah, he definitely is doing that.
1: Yeah.
3: Yeah.
1: And Ro Khanna. Congressman from California.
3: He's not likable enough.
1: No, he's not.
3: Makes a lot of good noise, and he's got Trump derangement syndrome too, but he's not likable enough. That's the same with Mark Kelly, right? He's just not likable.
1: Yeah.
3: That's a problem.
1: Yeah. And then they list a couple of dark horses like Stephen A. Smith.
3: I don't know. That's not going to happen.
1: It just seems far-fetched.
3: Stephen's got a good gig. So he wanted to be president
1: for making $20 million a year.
3: But probably more.
1: Serious pay cut.
3: Probably more, with endorsements and everything.
1: I'm sure.
3: And he's living a pretty good life.
1: Yeah, he is.
3: He's living a pretty darn good life.
1: Yes, he is.
3: I don't think Stephen wants to give that up. I don't blame him one bit.
1: Not at all.
3: But there's no way. Why run for an office when he's sitting on top of his throne?
1: Yeah. And, he's one of the few sports guys we even mention and talk about politics from time to time.
3: Yeah.
1: One of the very few. So he's got a little bit of credibility, and then he's got this great life at ESPN. Yeah. I can't see it happening.
3: No way.
1: I mean, I think he likes to be listened to.
3: Sure.
1: I think he likes to be noticed and talked about.
3: Which is why he gets the politics stuff.
1: Yeah.
3: Right.
1: Yeah.
3: And he doesn't do it on his ESPN deal. He does it on his own little podcast, but it gets tied into the ESPN because he's so big there. He's not going to get rid of that.
1: But the thing is, I don't think any of them can beat J.D. Vance. I really don't. And they're going to be hammering
3: Marco Rubio?
1: Him. Well, yeah, or Marco. I don't know.
3: Little Marco comes back.
1: I think he could win, too. I'm not as confident about him winning against
3: JD.
1: Any of them as JD for some reason.
3: I mean, I do like the JD Vance Marco Rubio ticket.
1: That would
3: be
1: powerful.
3: I do like that.
1: It's not going to happen, but I'd love that ticket. They're interchangeable. Either one could be at the top, but JD's not going to be the vice presidential candidate.
3: I mean,
1: no way. No way would he do that.
3: He'd be our running vice president. That's
1: forever.
3: His job.
1: Yeah. Yeah, every year now.
3: We got Ron DeSantis being governor from multiple states. Mm-hmm. But after time runs out, you move on. And you got J.D. Vance as the perpetual vice president.
1: And for some reason, I think in the mind of most people, most Republicans, DeSantis has already been eliminated. I don't know why that is.
3: Why is that?
1: I don't know why. And I guess it's just because he ran against Trump, but so did these other guys. So did Marco,
3: And he's the guy that ran against Trump that didn't really get the firestorm of Donald Trump. I mean, Marco got destroyed.
1: Yeah.
3: I mean, I'm still calling him.
1: And we love him now.
3: I'm still calling him Little Marco
1: as a
3: joke. Uh-huh. But, I mean, that was for real.
1: Yeah, it was.
3: During that election.
1: There was some animosity between
3: Yeah.
1: Them. That's all forgiven and forgotten
3: it
1: now.
3: It sure is. I'm the only one. Marco would be. No, we don't think about that.
1: But anymore. In DeSantis' case, it's not.
3: Right.
1: I think the big Trump supporters still have a thing against him.
3: Right, they do.
1: It's weird. Yeah. 888-727-BECK. More coming up in 60 seconds.
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1: Oh. All right, this there's a Nashville teacher talking about the state of education. And I'm sure the state of education has never been better, right? We've got a perfect situation in our state of education.
3: We sure do.
1: Here's this teacher talking about it.
6: These kids are leaving high school and going to college, and they couldn't fill in four words.
1: Right.
3: Man.
6: Four words. I literally broke down in the middle of class. This is only day two. And I have seniors who simply cannot read, and seniors cannot write.
1: Wow. Nashville, Tennessee.
6: They can reason. They have the ability to defend their reasoning if it's talking to their homeboy, but applying that to a written text, two paragraphs, they couldn't do it.
1: Oh, man.
6: Our young black men, our young brown men, our young black girls, and our young brown girls.
1: That's really heartbreaking.
3: It sure is.
1: Because you could tell it's sincere, and he really feels it. He's really concerned about them. And yeah, if they're 17, if they're seniors in high school and they can't read,
3: right.
1: How does that even
3: can't put
1: happen?
3: Things down? I don't know. And look, by the time they get to him, he can do everything he can to make it better, but it's going to take more than a class
1: right.
3: every other day or every how many times he has to see them.
1: Well, and if you get them at seniors and you got to take them all the way back to first grade to learn how to read, oof.
3: Right.
1: That's putting them way behind anyway. Right. Even if you teach them how to read now, because they should be at a whole different level and they're not.
3: And that's then we get them into college. I don't know, they get accepted into college somehow. Mm-hmm. You don't want to give them grades because you don't want them to feel bad.
1: So a lot of that, I think people are attributing a lot of that to the COVID situation where they were out of school for, in some cases, a year and a half or two
3: or
1: years
3: more.
1: For some of these kids. And we're just online doing it at their own pace and speed, and it just didn't work.
3: Right. Because they did nothing.
1: So now how do you like the school closures during COVID? How'd that work out for us? Not very well.
3: But if they were already behind even before then.
1: Yeah.
3: Right? I mean,
1: yeah,
3: so.
1: Yeah, for sure. They should have been able to read by then.
3: Yeah. That's why there was, what state was it, Mississippi or Louisiana that had, I think it was Mississippi, that was breaking down their kids so that if they couldn't read at a certain level in second or third grade, they were mandated to redo the class, redo the year.
1: Yeah.
3: You're just going to, you got to get it right.
1: Instead of just pushing them ahead.
3: Right.
1: Let them go.
3: Right.
1: Well, no. That's not
3: that's
1: doing
3: the
1: him
3: time,
1: any favors.
3: In second and third grade and fourth grade, that's the time to hold the kids back.
1: Yeah.
3: Because they don't feel
1: right.
3: like it's a terrible thing.
1: Mm-hmm.
3: You start holding kids back in 10th, 11th, and 12th grade. Mm-hmm. Now you're looking at peer pressure and
1: right.
3: jokes. And, it's not a good thing.
1: Yep. Then we've got these students who went on a great field trip.
3: Oh.
1: A great field trip to a mosque.
3: I was so angry at this video yesterday.
1: Check this out.
7: It's always exciting to have the opportunity to speak to the general community about Islam.
1: Sure.
7: Yeah. And this past week, right before Ramadan started, we were blessed to have a group of high school students from Kingwood High School and Atascocita High School.
1: Oh, this is in the Houston area.
7: Visit the Centro Islamico.
1: Perfect. Okay.
7: And this group was mixed with Muslims and people from other faiths.
3: Uh-huh.
1: Okay.
3: Uh-huh.
7: And their teachers wanted them to see a different side of the Muslims, the diversity within our community.
1: Sure.
7: And these are, brothers and sisters, of the greatest blessings that we can have.
3: Yeah.
7: Is to be able to explain to the younger generation not only what

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16: 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President Trump going to drop new crime stats today that are nothing short of impressive. Details coming up first. 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
0: The WOAI Traffic Center.
17: 37 southbound at the bottom of the exit ramp at Commerce. The left lane of that ramp is blocked by an accident. I-10 upper level westbound approaching Culebra. Bridge work, only that right lane is open. Expect delays. Maria Miller, News Radio.
16: On our way to 96, mostly sunny 86, the WOAI 24-hour weather center. Our top story, President Trump heading to his home state of New York to tout crime stats today.
18: The president is visiting Nassau County's Police Academy on Long Island, along with Attorney General Todd Blanche and FBI Director Kash Patel. President Trump often speaks of falling crime rates during his second term and will tout the single largest year-to-year drop in violent crime since FBI records began in 1936. Nassau County Executive Bruce Blakeman is the Republican nominee for New York governor, challenging Democrat Kathy Hochul. President Trump has endorsed Blakeman. At the White House, Jared Halpern, Fox News.
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0: From the WOAI Weather Center.
17: Sunny and hot with a high near 100. Heat index values as high as 107. Clear skies tonight, windy, low around 76.
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3: I'm Gianna Gelosi with your Fox True Crime Minute. A fatal shooting last week stunned the city of Chino Hills, about 35 miles east of downtown Los Angeles. Prosecutors say the execution-style killing stemmed from an ongoing business dispute between the victim and one of his abductors. Authorities say John Chuan Bo, 66, and his brother Zhang Fang Bo, 67, led sheriff's deputies on a car chase after kidnapping Shakur Ikebar, who was 60, from his Chino Hills home. That chase ended about a mile away, and John Chuan Bo got out of the car and surrendered to police. His brother then dashed to the back of the vehicle and shot Ikebar, who was stuffed in the trunk. Cops then opened fire, and Zhang Fengbo died at the scene. Public filings show Ikebar and Zhang Fengbo were business associates in an investment company. Despite not firing the shot, John Chuanbo, the sole survivor, has been charged with murder with a special circumstance of kidnapping, which prosecutors say could lead to the death penalty. 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I'm Gianna Gelosi with your Fox True Crime Minute.
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8: Jeffy for Glenn today. In Maine, you know, where they swapped out Graham Plattner for Troy Jackson, it's turning out to be, I don't know, a decent move by the Democrats, because Susan Collins actually led Plattner by 4 percentage points, I think. She's a little bit behind, supposedly, in polls, this Troy Jackson. But the Bangor Daily News, in collaboration with the Maine Monitor, two of my favorite publications of the world. The report states that this Troy Jackson was involved in an assault at a home in Fort Kent, Maine, in the early morning hours of March 12th, 1988. And so they reach back a ways to try to find something, you know, on this guy. And
9: That's it.
8: There you go. So apparently, Lana Pelletier, Jackson's girlfriend of roughly 40 years. Girlfriend of 40 years. I'm glad to see they're not rushing into anything. All right. Let's try it out for a while. See how it goes. We'll give this relationship a little bit of a test drive. I don't know if it, you know, it's maybe time, maybe not. Anyway, she claimed at the time that he pushed her around and that she planned to seek cease harassment papers. She claims that didn't happen now. There was a guy there as well that wasn't this Troy Jackson, and Troy Jackson hit him in the face, but claims he didn't do anything to his girlfriend, and now she claims that as well.
9: Well, there you go.
8: So, I mean, I'm sure nothing's going to come of that.
9: Right.
0: There was some kind of altercation.
8: Yes, in the house, but it supposedly not her. Also,
0: and it happened, I mean, like last month, right? It
8: was March of 1988.
0: I wasn't even born in 88. So, I mean,
8: wow.
0: I can't even imagine things.
8: No, of course
0: there was
8: not.
0: Life.
8: There was.
0: Before
8: in Maine,
0: weird.
8: There were people in Maine before you were even born.
0: Wow.
8: Isn't that incredible?
0: That is.
8: Yeah. Also, some breaking news.
0: Yeah.
8: Luigi Mangione
0: has pled guilty.
8: He did plead. They thought he might.
0: Yeah, and
8: he did.
0: To stalking charges.
8: To the federal charges, right?
0: In federal court, right. Yeah. And he had originally pled not guilty. So the judge is going to sentence him at a later date, of course, because the judges can't be expected to make a decision then.
8: Not right now.
0: Oh, we can't do that.
8: Okay.
0: The federal charges carry a possibility of life in prison. The plea does throw a wrench, I know, but it does throw a wrench in the murder case from New York State.
8: Which is why he's pleading guilty to a federal charge, because it was just stalking where death is involved.
0: Right.
8: I'm not sure what the statute reads.
0: The state trial is supposed to start September 8th.
8: Wow.
0: And so now
8: there's double jeopardy involved, right?
0: Well, that's what they're going to try to plead.
8: I'll wager $500, Alex. On the double jeopardy.
0: His attorneys are going to ask Justice Gregory Caro for the state overseeing the murder case to toss the murder charges under the double jeopardy grounds.
8: Right.
0: That doesn't mean it's going to happen.
8: No, not for sure.
0: But you have a feeling that you know Justice Gregory Caro because you just wagered against him.
8: Yes.
0: That's what you did.
8: So that's interesting. We'll see if that sticks. I don't know. The family of the healthcare
0: Brian Thompson,
8: Thompson's family.
0: They've got to be. I mean,
8: they'd be pissed about this.
0: I would be. I am kind of now. I'm not even related.
8: You're going to charge him. You're going to try him for stalking instead of murder,
0: right? When we all saw him do the murder on tape, on video, on digital evidence.
8: Mm-hmm.
0: That's unbelievable.
8: Thank you for clearing that up.
0: I know
8: it wasn't on tape.
0: I catch myself saying on tape. Too many times.
8: Nothing's on tape anymore.
0: That's why.
8: Join us in this century. Thank you. All right. 888-727-BECK. James in Georgia. Welcome to the Glenn Beck program with Pat and Jeffy.
10: Hey, guys.
8: Hey.
10: Yesterday, or maybe today too, you guys were talking about the next presidential ticket for the Republicans.
0: Yeah.
10: And if I could have my choice, I would say J.D. Vance for president, Marco Rubio for vice president to give him experience so that the next 8 years he can be president. I love Ron DeSantis, but I think he needs a little bit more foreign diplomacy experience, so put him at Secretary of State. And U.S. law does not require you to be an attorney to be the attorney general,
8: but
10: Senate confirmation process does. But they can change that and, as Attorney General, have Donald Trump.
8: Well, you got it all worked out.
0: You do have it all worked out.
8: We just need to get the participants to sign off
0: that
8: on it.
0: That is awesome, though.
8: We'll see how that works, but thanks, James.
0: I like the idea of keeping Donald Trump in on it, though. That is awesome.
8: Can you imagine, though, that he would go from president to any lesser office than that?
0: No, not a chance. That's why
8: I don't think that's happening.
0: That's why he's just going to run for president again.
8: He just finally said this week, did you see? He actually spoke about it in real terms.
0: In real terms, he knows that he's not going
8: to
0: run again.
8: He loves to poke the left with it by wearing Trump 28 hats and things like that. And he's mentioned it multiple times that everybody wants him to run.
0: We're looking into it.
8: He actually did say this week that the law is pretty clear, pretty strong,
0: pretty strong
8: on limiting to two terms.
0: Oh, he didn't. So. He didn't couch it with "we're looking into it."
8: No, not this
0: time.
8: He's
0: done playing around.
8: Yeah,
0: he's had enough of it. He's had enough playing around. Okay, fine.
8: Yeah, and he's got enough to poke the left.
0: That's for sure. And he's got enough to get poked with. So it's time to maybe buckle down a little bit.
8: Holy cow! All right, so. Something else that has to be discussed, and we need to come to a conclusion on is what's going to happen with the WNBA. Because Enes Kanter Freedom and Royce White both seem to be pretty serious about this.
0: Absolutely they are.
8: I know they're poking the WNBA a little bit, but I think they really want to play. I think they... Will they claim that they identify as females?
0: Just to play. That's what they're doing.
8: Here was Royce White in an interview. I think this was yesterday.
11: Could this culminate in you actually playing in the WNBA?
12: It better.
8: Better.
12: Why wouldn't they let me play?
0: He's got his wig on. Looks great.
12: Completely bigoted to deny my trans existence.
0: Right? I mean, that's their game.
8: Now, Kanter won't say that he's trans, right? I haven't heard him say it. Royce White is kind of playing that game.
0: That's their game.
8: I know.
0: They have to. I mean, they had their meeting, I think, yesterday.
8: They did, and came to no conclusion, really.
0: No conclusion. No, they're going to meet again, and they've got another task force set up, blah, blah, blah, blah, blah. But they're going to have to make a decision soon. And to make the decision that needs to happen, there's going to be some unhappy people.
8: You're not going to be able to please all of your radical friends.
0: No, you are not.
8: On this thing. Because they can't allow it and ruin the league. Because it would.
0: It will.
8: It just would. But here is the Indiana Fever coach talking about Sophie Holy Cunningham, God. Who kind of sparked all of this talk about men playing in the women's league.
0: Right.
8: Because she's not in favor of trans people playing.
0: Well, she's just in favor of what's real.
8: Yeah.
0: Right? Boys are boys, girls are girls.
8: Wants to play against women, not biological men.
0: And so she was accosted the other night on the court. And it was, you know, the
8: person... She was clotheslined. That's not even a legal tackle in the NFL.
0: Right. You can't even do that anymore in the NFL.
8: No.
0: And so she gets clotheslined, and then what's her name? Cunningham got kicked out of the game. We got Kerrigan got kicked out of the game. Got technical fouls, all the good stuff, and
8: tweeted out white privilege afterwards.
0: Right, and people were saying that the coach didn't seem as angry as she should have been at the time.
8: Yeah,
0: and she says here in her little rant, because she's angry that people think she doesn't care. But she didn't see the actual play.
8: Which we showed yesterday. We showed her a still photo of her looking right at it.
0: Correct. So we don't know what she was looking at. But this is her rant, and it's really, this is what you're going to get.
8: Yeah.
0: I mean,
8: yeah.
13: You know, this isn't necessarily for those people that are in this room. This is more for an online community that's trying to create narratives that simply don't exist.
0: Okay.
13: Trying to create a fabrication or distortion of who I am, of what I'm about. Our player success, our player's health and wellness, our player's safety is always a top priority for me. One of the things I pride myself on is my relationship with
8: Absolutely.
13: Players.
0: Pause this for a second. This is the same coach that did very little when Caitlin Clark was assaulted on the court.
8: She wasn't outraged by that.
0: No, she wasn't.
8: Certainly didn't seem like it anyway.
0: That's correct.
8: And she's not outraged by Sophie being clotheslined.
0: And if I'm not mistaken, she said she didn't see the Caitlin Clark thing in real time either, didn't she?
8: Oh, she did. Yeah, I think she did.
0: What the hell is she doing out there?
8: I know. What game are you watching?
0: I mean, I realize you're a coach. I mean, maybe you're talking to players or something, but there's the actual game that you're supposed to be coaching.
8: Right.
0: Anyway, go ahead. I'm sorry.
13: Anything to say about the play in the last game? I didn't see the play in real time. I went straight to a press conference.
8: Uh-huh.
13: I thought the play got called right. Thankfully, Sophie's okay.
0: Uh-huh.
13: Was it egregious? Absolutely.
0: You bet it was.
13: When you have a chance to watch that over and over and over on replay, you can see that. I didn't have that in real time.
0: Mm. Oh.
14: Are there any spit?
13: I take personally.
14: Sorry.
13: Any suggestions that I don't 100% always have my players back. I ride with them 10 toes down all the time.
8: It doesn't seem like
13: all
8: that.
0: Keep reading it. Keep reading
13: it. They know that.
0: Statement. Okay.
13: It's a shame that we can't have an opportunity to talk about what great basketball they're playing.
8: No, because it's not great basketball. That's why we're not talking about it.
0: It is, though. Indiana's been out of
13: the reality is, with me, I will always lead with love.
8: Oh.
13: I will always lead with grace.
8: Okay.
13: I will always lead with humility.
8: Pause it. You can't lead with all three of those things. You got to pick one to lead with.
0: That's why she's a professional sports coach.
8: Okay.
0: She can lead with those
8: with three things. Yes. Wow. All in the lead.
0: Now, the thing is maybe she can't. She tells us in a moment that she can't. Maybe she doesn't get it right every time. Maybe pick one.
8: Mm. Yeah.
0: And
8: right.
0: Then you get that right.
8: Right. And then move on to
0: then
8: the
0: move
8: next.
0: Move on to the next. Yeah.
8: Yeah. But there's more.
13: Lead with integrity.
8: Uh-huh.
13: Doesn't mean I'll always get it right.
8: No, that's
0: yeah.
8: Not sure.
13: I'm also human. The hate, the fear mongering, the divisiveness, the stuff that's trying to hijack our league will not win.
0: That's Ennis.
8: Yep.
13: It won't win.
0: That's Ennis and Royce.
13: We are united. We are connected. We will not be divided. Every day, these women
8: you're already
13: put their
8: divided
13: ass on the line.
8: Oh.
13: Mm-hmm. Every day.
8: Every day.
13: When they go low, we go high. Love will win. Grace will win. Humility will win. And kindness will win.
0: Keep reading it.
13: I stand by them. I will always stand by them. Okay. Everybody else can go to hell.
0: I'm done.
8: Oh,
0: make
8: wow
0: sure you take your notes with it.
8: She's yes really pissed
0: she's
8: off.
0: She's mad, yeah. The league wow said we will continue to engage all league stakeholders in the coming weeks and months. There are no immediate eligibility matters affecting the WNBA, and we strongly denounce the bad faith efforts to use these topics to demean or marginalize others.
8: They've got some issues in
0: the league. They have big time issues.
8: They really do. They're so unlikable. 888-727-BECK.
14: 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Your town's full of folks who'd help you move a fridge. Don't lose touch. Glenn Beck will be back after this.
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5: Monday on San Antonio's First News, it's the day of the big city council vote. 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
7: Military matters.
9: The U.S. military is facing critical munition shortages as a result of the Iran conflict, according to the Center for Strategic and International Studies. Before February 28th, it estimates the U.S. had 2,330 Patriot interceptors. Today, CSIS estimates the U.S. has one-third of its stockpile remaining. Even though Patriot interceptor missile production has increased, CSIS's missile defense expert Tom Caracco says it's a simple math problem.
17: You don't have to be a rocket scientist to figure out that the relative to the inventories of the Patriots and the FADs and the Standard Missiles, relative to those inventories at the start of Epic Fury, we have a problem.
9: President Trump announced earlier this month the U.S. would grant Ukraine a license to manufacture Patriot missile interceptors. If finalized, Ukraine would become just the second country after Japan licensed to produce the advanced Patriot missiles. For Military Matters in Washington, Jennifer Griffin, Fox News.
0: Friends of the That's country, right. And Mr. President okay. doesn't care for him too much, but mm-hmm.
8: but you're going
0: That's
8: there.
0: Where
8: anyway.
0: I've got my castle.
8: Oh, right.
0: So,
8: yeah, that makes it tough.
0: Yeah,
8: that makes it tough. I don't actually know what James Tallarico said. He is the Senate candidate running up against Kent Paxton for U.S. Senate in Texas.
0: Nobody has seen this clip.
8: I haven't seen this clip, but we're going to learn it together.
0: Okay.
8: Here's how you teach the Bible to kids.
20: One is maybe the most insidious. It was a new state curriculum that would teach Christian Bible stories as historical fact, as the only truth to our youngest students. And I mean
8: what?
20: Kindergarten, first graders. These
8: no.
20: are kids who aren't
8: no.
20: able to think for themselves yet. They haven't formed their own worldviews.
8: And, wow.
20: And to push propaganda, to push indoctrination
8: wow.
20: on those youngest
0: this
20: students.
0: This guy is a reverend?
20: Is deeply yeah. immoral.
8: Well, he's a seminarian.
0: Okay, this guy's a seminarian?
8: Yeah, yeah.
0: That is unbelievable.
8: Well, he proves it every day, how he is a Christian who hates Christianity.
0: Right?
8: How many times does he have to show us that?
0: I just want to say,
8: oh, man.
0: Vote Ken Paxton
8: yes,
0: in
8: please.
0: The state of Texas.
8: Please. I don't care how many mistresses he has. He could have a harem. All right. I'm setting that aside right now.
0: I mean, we have to.
8: Setting it aside.
0: We have to.
8: And voting
0: Ken Paxton yeah.
8: this November.
0: We'll deal with the harem later.
8: The alternative is this guy, and that's inconceivable.
0: Oh, my gosh.
8: It just can't happen.
0: Can't.
8: By all that is good, right, and holy. Vote for Ken Paxton. Wow. Have a great weekend.

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8: I'm Eric Lycom at News Radio 1200, WOAI. Republicans say James Tallarico is getting his flip-flop on with the subject of transgender kids surgery. Details coming up first, traffic and weather together.
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9: 37 southbound at the bottom of the exit ramp at Commerce Street is blocked by an accident. That left lane through the intersection is blocked, so you are forced to turn to the right. Maria Miller, News Radio 1200, WOAI.
10: Not much changing. Not rain for the rest of the week, into the weekend, and most of next week. 105 is what it'll feel like this afternoon. Temperatures close to 100. Maybe a little bit of a breeze, but that's not helping. And more of the same for the weekend. If there's any clouds, they would be early, then developing sunshine. Highs near 100, heat index near 105. I'm meteorologist Ray Stajic from the Weather Channel on San Antonio's official weather station. 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
8: More sun than clouds, 88 at the WOAI 24-hour weather center. Our top story, Texas Senate candidate James Tallarico has been caught once again flip-flopping. He's telling voters he's not supporting transgender surgery for kids, even though he opposed a ban in the state legislature.
11: We will absolutely keep seeing this because he knows that the positions he has held for all of his life are completely indefensible.
8: James Dickey, Texas GOP strategist, says voters want someone they can trust on this important issue. Earlier this week, feds announced that Medicaid and CHIP will no longer fund gender transition hormones or surgeries for minors. The U.S. Army identifying the two soldiers that were killed when their helicopter crashed at Fort Hood earlier this week.
12: U.S. Army officials say two soldiers killed when their Apache helicopter crashed near Fort Hood in Texas are now identified as 34-year-old Chief Warrant Officer 2 DeAndre T. Huey and 25-year-old Warrant Officer Seth L. Olmsted. Both are from Texas, and both were assigned to a company within the 1st Air Cavalry Brigade stationed at Fort Hood. The Army's investigators are still working to find a cause for the mishap. The helicopter crash caused a brush fire, which has since been contained. Eben Brown, Fox News.
8: Democratic Congressman Joaquin Castro won several towns around San

0: Antonio to stop enforcing parts of federal immigration law. That's not sitting well with Republicans who say these policies are popular in Bexar County.
1: A sitting congressman saying, no, don't, let's protect the illegal immigrant. It's kind of their mantra right now.
0: Bexar County Republican Party's Chris Coons say they backed the 287G agreements as a force multiplier for the feds. News on demand at WOAI.com. I'm Eric Lycum on San Antonio's News, Weather, and Traffic Station. 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
11: This is Fox on Justice. A Christian father of 11 targeted for protesting at a Tennessee abortion clinic under the Biden administration, winning big with President Trump's Justice Department. Paul Vaughn, that pro-life protester, told us about his scary experience.
12: October 5th of 2022, I get a loud banging at my door at 7 o'clock in the morning, open up FBI. I have four armed agents in tactical gear standing at my front door with guns drawn on me when I pulled the curtain back. Another agent holding three of my children in the side yard, heavily armed.
11: Last year, President Trump pardoned Vaughn. Vaughn reached a seven-figure settlement with the Justice Department.
12: The settlement reflects that there are a few good people in a broken system trying to do something good and right. And I greatly appreciate the guys and the teams that worked on this. It is important that the people that have the authority and the power to do good, to try to do good and make things right.
11: Mike Emanuel, Fox News.
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0: Friday, everybody, and it is Clay and Buck time. Thank you so much for being here with us. Excited to talk to you about all the things that are going on, all of the many, many things. We have, right off the bat, a breaking news story. I believe it has pretty much just happened. Luigi Mangione has pleaded guilty to federal stalking charges connected to the killing of UnitedHealthcare CEO Brian Thompson. So he has pleaded guilty to assassinating the healthcare CEO. That's what is going on here. And their sentencing is set for December 18th. This is coming at an interesting time, I think, Clay, because we've been discussing the rise of the crazy left among the Democrat Party. We've been discussing that, and Mangione is an outgrowth of that. He is somebody who decided to do something completely immoral, despicable, and demonic, which I might also add has done absolutely nothing to change anything about the healthcare system at all. He just murdered some guy who was a father, who was a husband, who was walking down the street in New York City in cold blood. And there were people, there are a couple things. One is that Mangione, Clay, is an outgrowth of that leftist culture, the same leftist culture that indoctrinated the Charlie Kirk assassin, the same leftist culture that indoctrinated the attempted assassin of Steve Scalise, Rand Paul, and a whole bunch of other members of Congress in 2018 in Alexandria, Virginia. We can just go down the list. The same guy who, or the same ideology that pushed the assassination attempts on Donald Trump, two of them, one obviously the bullet that went through his ear, the miracle that our president is still with us to this day. So there's all that, right? There's, we see these assassins and the ideas around them that get so much support from media aligned with the Democrat Party, from Democrat politicians. They differ on the means, it seems, although now you have this guy, Hassan Piker, who has become so famous so quickly on the left, who just says the most disgusting and outlandish things from the perspective of a leftist and is celebrated in the media, gets glowing profiles. Everyone's always talking about how manly he is. Where did he serve? Like, what, manly? Why? But put that aside. There is a real problem with not just the ideas around this, Clay, but also the people who became Mangione fans and stands, meaning defenders, people that were not just, there's the usual, like, really sad, mentally ill women who like murderers. This is a thing that exists. It's why these guys who are on death row have all these women that want to marry them, you know, not millions, but obviously dozens. There's that. And how handsome Mangione is, it's okay. I mean, let's calm down about this. But Clay, beyond that, the people that support him and what he did, and they are all Democrats, they are all people of the left, and there's a lot more of them than we would like to think in this country, unfortunately. That's what this raises for me to top of mind.
1: Yeah, a couple of things that stand out to me about him pleading guilty here, and every network is carrying the press conference outside right now as we speak. A couple of things that are significant. These are federal crimes. He has pled guilty to a federal stalking charge ending in death, which is potentially subject to life imprisonment. The judge will decide. He said he understands that he's pleading guilty to that. They're trying to avoid, Buck, a New York State trial that is, I believe, scheduled to start on September 8th. And team in New York, you guys correct me if I get any of these facts wrong, because this is the real-time breaking news element associated with this. And he could face the death penalty in that state trial. And so, Buck, I think they're trying to set up a legal process by which, if they are pleading guilty here to these federal charges, they're going to argue there's a double jeopardy component entailed in potentially the state trial being allowed to proceed. My guess is that they will file an appeal having pled guilty here, and they will then see if the courts will step in and stop the New York state trial from taking place. Again, for people out there, there's the federal trial, which he's pleading guilty to right now. Federal charges relating to stalking that lead in death. And then he's trying to avoid this New York State trial. He could face, Buck, in the New York State trial, the death penalty. So to your point on the coward front as it pertains to this, really what he's doing is running from any sort of culpability in a significant way in an effort, ultimately, as the coward he is, to preserve his life. Now, if you want me to say something positive about this, this doesn't give him an opportunity to grandstand and turn this trial into a showcase for his deluded worldview. Remember, there are people that have been showing up outside of this courtroom dressed up like Luigi from the Mario and Luigi Super Mario Brothers franchise. He's got legitimate, as you laid out, people who are sending him letters that are obsessed with him, all of these different things. All of that is continuing to play out here. And again, this press conference taking place right now, the prosecutors are laying out why they have agreed to accept this plea deal. And I suspect it's because this guy is no longer a hero. He's admitting his culpability. He's in prison for the rest of his life. And remember, Buck, we have to be concerned, unfortunately, that there might be somebody who would sit on this trial and think Luigi Mangione is a hero and refuse to hold him criminally liable. I bet on some level that's why the prosecutors in this case have made the determination to agree to it, because they're a little bit afraid that they might get somebody on the jury who, even though this guy is on video killing in cold blood, even though that could happen, they're concerned, and they have made that decision to
2: a hung jury. All it takes is one.
1: That's right.
2: And then you can retry the person, but that's obviously a mess, and that would add to all of this. And Clay, I think that it's very clear to anybody who pays attention to the goings on in this country that there is a real problem with a political madness on the left that has resulted in some high-profile assassinations like this one, among others. They did try to kill President Donald Trump as well. And someone says, who's they? People that believe this leftist crazy stuff. People that think that, you know, Donald Trump is Hitler and the worst person in the history of the world to be president, and it's going to put us, you know, all in camps or start World War III or whatever it is. They believe this stuff, and it's not just all over the internet. It's all over, increasingly, I think, the online media landscape, which I will say is increasingly becoming the dominant media landscape for politics. That shift is happening more and more for younger people in particular. As they get older, they're getting their news not from cable news. They're not watching the evening news shows on ABC, CBS, and NBC. They have online influencers. And in some cases, they're people who have basically become famous playing video games while other people chat around them and then saying really horrible things like America deserved 9/11. And then they're celebrated by the New York Times with glowing profiles about how brilliant they are. I mean, this is not something that I think we can just allow to continue to happen without pointing out how not just insane this is, but also how destabilizing it is. These leftists who run around saying things like, okay, I disagree with the assassination of the UnitedHealthcare CEO, comma, but I can understand where he's coming from on that. No.
1: Yeah.
2: First of all, that means you know nothing about what the real problems with healthcare in this country. And second of all, the red lines that we would think we have as a society about these things. Like I said, the night of the Charlie Kirk assassination, the only time I have ever been on Blue Sky, and it was the grossest thing I've seen online, maybe ever. How many people were celebrating that Charlie Kirk was murdered by some left-wing trans-pushing assassin. That is just where we are in this country now, and the Democrats don't call it out. They don't have a problem with it. They view them as their vanguard, as their street thugs, their foot soldiers, and Mangione is just one of many, unfortunately, that are out there. So we have to remain vigilant. I mean, we just have to be willing to fight for our society.
1: I think this may also, Buck, be a little bit of a preview to what ends up happening with the Tyler Robinson case. It would not stun me if there is an agreement by Tyler Robinson, given the voluminous amount of evidence against him, to plead guilty as well before that case goes to trial to try to avoid the death penalty.
2: And we both know what will happen there. If he does do that, Clay, people will be like, they made him do it. This is the Egyptians with the Saudis and Israel and the Queen of England, they made him do it.
1: I'm actually surprised, candidly, based on everything that Luigi Mangione has done publicly, that he agreed to plead guilty, because I thought he would want the forum of the public trial. I think ultimately it just shows what a coward he is, Buck, that I believe he is afraid of the death penalty and trying to keep the state from prosecuting him as well.
2: Well, as you know also, that you don't, as a defendant, you don't get to just have open mic night up there in the courtroom and be like, let me tell you all what I think about the world and America. You're going to be cross-examined. I mean, they
1: But he could have decided to testify, which would have created its own media circus. He seems like a person obsessed with celebrity culture, driven in some ways by a desire to be famous for his political persuasions. And this basically is going to take him out of any major discussion point. Again, they're going to try to fight whether he can be tried under New York state law, but that, I believe, is the legal calculus that they have determined here. Again, this is breaking right now as we are beginning the show, and the prosecutors who accepted this plea deal have just finished their press conference, and so we will see if there are any clips that are particularly newsworthy to be able to play for you guys.
2: I do think that the dual sovereignty issue causes, I mean, for this and other cases, just causes problems. This overlap of, you can be tried by two different things for the same thing. I know it's different jurisdictions, but it's the same thing. And it really isn't. A lot of times, my view, it is an end run on double jeopardy. It just is.
1: Yeah.
2: And people who are saying, well, why do you think about this or why do you care? I hope Mangione, yeah, trust me, I would give him the most extreme punishment under the law allowable. We all know what that is. But in the case of, say, a police officer who defends himself under a Democrat presidency in a state that will not bring charges against him for acting within, you know, his rules and regulations, he may get hit with federal civil rights charges for the same thing, right? So they do this. They run this game. And that's, I think, that's something that it's not an easy way to, not an easy thing to disentangle. We've also got more on this. Speaking of leftists, Abdul Al-Sayed and where he stands on this one. And Clay, the WNBA and trans athlete story continues on.
1: They are hoisted on their own petard, as one might say.
2: I really think my view, and you can tell me if you agree with this either now or after the break, if you want to just hold people through. My view is that they held a meeting so that they could say they held a meeting, and they're just going to hope this goes away. They're just hoping it goes away.
1: I don't think it's going to go away. I think it's cut through to such an extent. We'll talk about it when we come back.
2: Yeah, but I think that's their only plan is praying that it goes away. I don't think they have another plan. I don't know what else to say. So we'll see. 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

0: Welcome back in, Clay and Buck Friday edition. I am rocking here the Nashville Balls shirt for those of you watching on YouTube from our friend Jen Say. They sent these to the house. I saw Riley Gaines was rocking hers last night. Buck, we sold $50,000 almost instantaneously in Nashville Balls t-shirts. If you missed the great suggestion here that I would continue to put out there, I want to have the most inclusive WNBA team of all time. It would be a team made up 100% of transgender players. Players like Enes Freedom. My son last night said, "Dad, I've got a great idea for you. Can you tell Enes this?" And I was like, "Yes, sure." He said, "He should change his name to Penis Freedom." And I was like, "This is amazing. Thank you for having boys in the household." Enes Freedom, who has declared for the WNBA draft, as well as Royce White, who has declared for the WNBA draft. And we need to grab Royce White. Did you see him, Buck, criticizing CNN for canceling a black transgender woman's interview? Do we have the clip of him?
1: Yeah. Let's play that. We've got a Royce clip. I think so. Don't we? Yeah. Yeah, he calls himself Roisha now.
0: Yes, well, it's very brave.
1: This is cut two. You can listen.
2: "They're trying to figure out how to respond to you and Cantor's bid, is what you're saying. It's a real thing. They got to deal with it."
3: "Of course it's a real thing."
2: "Could this culminate in you actually playing in the WNBA?
3: It better. Why wouldn't they let me play? It's completely, completely bigoted to deny my trans existence."
1: Clay, can I just say, this is a little bit of a dream come true for those of us in conservative commentary, okay? This has been the ultimate sanction that we have

0: stands of winners, and it's just some clear dude with a beard who's like, I'm the greatest woman who's ever lived. And I do think that the way this is all playing out is a incredibly difficult situation for left-wingers to be able to justify. We'll take some of your calls. By the way, it's Friday, 800-282-2882. Our buddy Jim Jordan going to join us in the third hour.
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3: I'm Carrie Lockie on News Radio 1200 WOAI. The accused United Healthcare CEO killer says he is prepared to plead guilty in his federal case. First, traffic and weather together.
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4: 410 southbound at the 35 Highway 81 interchange on the southwest side. We still have construction up. Only one lane is open, slowing traffic from Old Pearsall. And 10 on the east side westbound at 37, road construction blocking the right lane. Maria Miller, News Radio 1200 WOAI.
3: Today, a high of 98. It's 85 degrees at the WOAI 24-hour weather center. Our top story, Luigi Mangione is pleading guilty to federal stalking charges in the 2024 killing of United Healthcare CEO Brian Thompson. He appeared in a New York court this morning. Mangione's New York State murder trial in the case is set to start next month. It's not yet clear how today's plea may impact his state trial. President Trump's going to the Supreme Court to try to keep his White House ballroom project on track. His administration filed an emergency request today requesting a state of the injunction issued by a lower court. Rulings from lower courts have said the president needed Congress's approval for the project before starting it. And an arrest has been made in connection with vandalism at the World War II Memorial in Washington, D.C. Yesterday, the memorial was under guard after having the phrase, clean hands, dirty money, spray painted on it. This morning, U.S. Attorney Jeanine Pirro announced 2 felony charges have been filed against a woman who now faces up to 10 years in prison. News on demand at WOAI.com.
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9: Gotham FC and U.S. Women's National Team defender Emily Sonnet underwent surgery this week after leaving the pitch on a stretcher early in Friday's Gotham FC match against the Portland Thorns. No details have been given yet on the injury, which comes just 1 month after Sonnet signed a contract extension, keeping her with the club through the 2028 season. 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
9: Welcome back in here to Clay and Buck. I've got a couple of stories that we're going back and forth on here. One is this pleading guilty for Mangione to the federal charge of stalking resulting in murder. And you also have the U.S. attorney of the Southern District of New York who came out and said this after the plea. This is cut 23. Play it.
10: The defendant committed this murder in an attempt to draw public attention to his dislike of certain businesses. But we live in a civilized society governed by the rule of law. We debate, we disagree, we protest. We do not commit murder. No grievance, political belief, or ideological cause can ever justify murder. There can be no celebrity in assassination. Any person who celebrates, encourages, or excuses actions like these is fundamentally wrong.
9: Totally agree with all that, Clay. Unfortunately, a lot of people who vote for Democrat politicians across the country do not believe it. I can't give you a number, but I can point to the people standing outside the trial, the people online that are in support of this, the people who spent time after the assassination talking about how handsome he was and how he's like a sex symbol. Remember, this is not a one-off, everybody. They did this also with Tsarnaev, the Boston Marathon bomber, and put him on the cover of Rolling Stone magazine. Okay? Like where rock and roll stars go. They like to do this. As long as it aligns with their politics, of course. They think that this is a fantastic way to celebrate one of the most demonic and evil things in our society. So the U.S. attorney here is correct. It's not going to. Do we still have Joe in Cincinnati on the line, guys? Because he does have a good question we wanted to address. Is he still with us? Joe in Cincinnati, I wanted to get your question in because it ties into this. Then we'll talk more WNBA. It's a Friday. We'll lighten up a bit. Go ahead, Joe.
11: Good afternoon, fellas. How are you today?
5: Great.
9: Good.
11: Good. Hey, my question was and is, if this plea deal goes through for Mangione on the federal level, and they decide not to proceed with state court proceedings. This is a horrible thought, but I need to ask you, especially with Clay's legal background, would that open the door, if there are no state proceedings, that if, heaven forbid, we have a left-wing loon in the White House come 2028, could Mangione then be pardoned because of the federal rat?
9: Yes. The answer, I mean, I don't even need a lot of you to tell you. The answer is yes. Clay said yes. So we got the lawyer and the non-lawyer telling you the same thing. But Clay, so good call, Joe. And that is just, that should be, everyone should know this, that you could theoretically. Now, I don't think realistically a future Democrat president would pardon Mangione. I mean, that would be I look, you never know, but I don't think so. But a commutation, Clay, in 20 years? Sounds crazy to some people now, but if he gets a life sentence, didn't the Democrats commute the sentence of like a Puerto Rican liberation terrorist? Didn't Hillary pardon some of them or something? Do you guys remember what I'm talking about?
5: Am I wrong?
9: She was in favor of.
5: I don't remember that one, but I think didn't they commute the sentence of the John Hinckley, the individual who shot Ronald Reagan, because they said that he was insane, crazy, basically, and that he had been in some way after 40 some odd years of incarceration, that he had been cured enough of his mental illness that he was allowed to have some freedoms. I know Reagan didn't die, so it wasn't a murder charge, but I think most people would expect that if you shoot the president, you're going to be in prison for the rest of your life. And I do think, Buck, the caller is asking a good question. I think what the roll of the dice here is, Mangione is relatively young, right? What is he, 26, I think, at the time of the shooting, if I remember correctly. They are rolling the dice that he's not going to get a life sentence, and given somewhat lenient standards on parole that exist in New York State, that maybe in 20 or 30 years, he could be let back out onto the streets.
9: By the way, it was Hillary Clinton distanced herself from Bill Clinton's commutation of the sentences in 1999 of 16 members of the Fuerzas Armadas de Liberación Nacional, which is the Puerto Rican nationalist separatist group. Also, by the way, I mean, it's talking about a bunch of idiots. Well, what, you really want to be out on your own? I think something like 30% of Puerto Rico is on like serious federal government assistance, shall we say. You want to just break away and do your own thing? Good luck with that. And of course, they have U.S. citizenship, they have U.S. passports. But Clay, yeah, they did it. He did commute 16 people who were involved. Now, they were involved in seditious conspiracy, weapons, explosives, offenses. They said they were not directly the trigger pullers, so to speak. But in a lot of contexts, if you build a bomb for somebody and hand it to them and they put it under a car and they kill somebody, you're going to be treated as absolutely culpable in that murder directly. So the answer is yes, by the way. There's a Democrat history of pardoning murderous terrorists who in the 1970s and 1980s were guilty of over 100 bombings in the U.S. on behalf of Puerto Rican liberation.
5: Let me also add something on Hinckley, and this is one that I didn't remember. Some of you will remember it. I was a baby. I don't know if Buck was even born yet. Hinckley Buck was found not guilty by reason of insanity on all 13 charges.
9: I think this, to me, makes no sense at all. If you are not of sound mind to be tried and you murder somebody, that also means you are not of sound mind to ever be free in society, period. But what ends up happening sometimes is people go this insanity route and then they get sent to a medical confinement facility. And if down the line some doctor signs off on it, like they can, I believe that on some cases they can be released. And that's just crazy.
5: Yeah. So here, Hinckley is out. I mean, I think this is a,
9: wow.
5: Speaking
9: I didn't know
5: of crazy,
9: that.
5: He was released in 2016. And he lives at his mom's home in Virginia. He has a job. And in 2024, he's got a Twitter account. And he tweeted after Trump was
9: Twitter account?
5: Evidently. He tweeted after this is according to Wikipedia. I'm obviously not an expert on presidential assassin, would-be assassin John Hinckley. He tweeted, according to this, violence is not the way to go. Give peace a chance, after someone nearly killed Trump on July 17th, 2024. He also criticized the lack of security at the Washington Hilton after yet another assassination. He's just a free guy. I mean, this is kind of a crazy story, Buck. I mean, no pun intended here. I didn't remember that they found him not guilty, and he's just out on the streets, the guy who shot Reagan.
9: People get life in prison who never killed anybody. You know what I mean? I mean, you can get life in prison. People get 30 years for...
5: but he was found not guilty. They couldn't even prosecute him.
9: But this is what I'm saying is, like, our justice system, you start to look at this stuff and you go, hold on a second. I feel like we should be pretty clear that murder, or in this case, attempted murder of a president, shouldn't that mean that, like, you're not going to walk the streets of we can argue on the death penalty another day whether we should or shouldn't. I don't want to get into that now. Shouldn't that just be a mandatory life sentence? I think they've given people mandatory life for, like, serious drug trafficking offenses and things like that.
5: Well, I mean, the whole point of three strikes and you're out was a third felony conviction, you went away forever. So, and some of those felony convictions, to your point, Buck, I mean, the way that they attacked three strikes and you're out was they would say, now to your, we've talked about this on the program, a lot of times you have eight charges against you and you plead guilty to one of the lesser charges. So people say, oh, he was only selling marijuana and he did it three times and now he's in prison for the rest of his life. And you're like, well, actually, if you go back and look at all the charges against
9: him. Serious gang member, maybe involved in a couple of drive-bys, but yes. he pleaded guilty, by the way, it's the proper way to say it. Not pled.
5: Wow. This is, I didn't know that. But so to your point, to the caller's point, there is the possibility if you are involved in a federal trial, then the presidential pardon powers do come into play. Again, I believe this decision was made to try to avoid the death penalty in the state case that is scheduled to start on September 8th.
9: Hinckley's art. I mean, I've seen two pieces. The team pulled it up. The cat's not bad. You know? That's not the other thing is weird, and it's what I would expect somebody who tried to shoot a president.
5: I mean,
9: crazy,
5: if you went back to 1980, I think it was, right, when Reagan got shot outside of the Washington Hilton, and you had predicted that John Hinckley was never going to do a day in prison, that he would be found not guilty by reason of insanity, and that in the 21st century, he would become an artist, live at home on his own, have a Twitter account, or have a public profile where he advocated against all of the assassination attempts. I think that's a fair thing to say, that you wouldn't have expected for that to end up happening.
9: Also, you know, the Zacharias Moussaoui, the 20th hijacker, the guy who wanted to be one of the 9/11 hijackers, life in prison. KSM, Khalid Sheikh Mohammed, mastermind of the 9/11 attacks, the Gitmo.
5: Most of those guys still have, you know this, I got to be careful here. We have interacted with some of the guys that are involved in trying to prosecute these cases.
9: Yeah.
5: It stuns people to know that on the 25th anniversary of 9/11 coming up, the court proceedings over what is and is not admissible from the investigations that ensued from 9/11 are still ongoing, and the official prosecutions of many of the 9/11 terrorists have never happened 25 years later.
9: Yeah. Yes, it is.
5: I mean, I think
9: a lot of people, I think so.
5: A lot of people,
9: by the way, they're never going to really, I think they're just going to keep them at Gitmo until they die.
5: I think there's a strong likelihood that's the case.
9: So
5: we haven't even had trials on those cases out there for people. You never know what you're going to learn. I didn't know that about the Hinckley case. I don't know. What percentage of this audience do you think knew that he had never served any time and was found not guilty of all charges? I don't think it's that high for insanity. By the way, here's a fun one. I bet there will be very, very few people who will know the answer to this. What famous Civil War general was able to avoid imprisonment for life, maybe even the death penalty, for killing his wife's lover, and then went on to become a hero from the Battle of Gettysburg for the North after having used successfully the insanity defense in the murder trial for killing his wife's lover?
9: Well, heat of passion, right? It was like a heat of passion defense.
5: That's
9: kind
5: right.
9: Of thing.
5: But he said he was like overcome by momentary insanity.
9: Yeah,
5: killed
9: but
5: his
9: you know that
5: lover.
9: Used to be an affirmative defense in a lot yeah. of you know there were I think until like the 1950s, Clay, if you caught your wife sleeping with some guy and you took out the double barrel shotgun, you had a decent chance of walking.
5: So he beat that charge, General. This is for the real Civil War nerd out there, General Daniel Sickles, who was leading the North on July 2nd, which was his corps, might have been his division, was the primary, I can't remember if it was a corps commander or division commander, was the primary commander in at Gettysburg on the second day when Longstreet's corps attacked and attempted to turn the left flank of the Union Army. He lost his leg at that battle, wanted everybody to know he was okay, so as he was evacuated from battle, he insisted on smoking a cigar so that his troops could see that he was going to be okay.
9: You really have to do Clay's Civil War podcast series at some point.
5: I would
9: really
5: love to do a Civil War podcast.
9: You should just straight up do it. People would love it, but that's another
5: Let me tell you about Super Sure, which a lot of people also love. 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

0: Welcome back in. All right, I'm nerding out on Sickles, the Major General. He was Corps Commander at Gettysburg, and he was at the center of the July 2nd attack, second day of Battle of Gettysburg. And during the height of the Confederate attack, this is after he shot and killed his wife's lover in Lafayette Park, Buck, right outside of the White House. During the height of the Confederate attack, wounded by a cannonball, mangled his right leg, he was, again, grinning and puffing on a cigar as he was taken out, lost his leg, then went on to live to be 94, served in Congress after his career in the Civil War, went on to remarry and have more kids. But he was the first person to use the defense of temporary insanity. The man that he killed was considered up to that point the most handsome man in Washington, D.C. And it was the son of Francis Scott Key, who obviously came up with our national anthem. And he was shot right outside. For those of you who have been to Washington, D.C., he was shot on a public park bench right outside of the house of this individual in Washington, D.C.
1: By the way, I was wrong, Clay. I thought that the last of the crime of passion affirmative defense. So keep in mind, they call it a crime of passion, but it was an affirmative defense, meaning that if you could convince the judge, the jury, that you did this because your wife was cheating on you and you caught her in the moment and you were so heated, you walked. It wasn't a mitigating factor. It was, yeah. Sorry, I got the guy. I thought they got rid of them in the 1950s. They got rid of them in the late 1970s, the last of them. They're around in some states for a long time. Texas had them for a long time.
0: As defenses go, I know in the South you might still be able to do that and not
1: that's the
0: be
1: other
0: convicted,
1: thing.
0: Right? I think there are probably some jurors who would say, that's...
1: There have been cases recently where like a father found somebody who was like, you know, molesting his daughter, and the guy killed the molester and no charges.
0: Oh, yeah. I mean, that's basically the entire premise of A Time to Kill, right? The John Grisham novel. Yeah. All right, we come back. WNBA insanity continues. Also, Abdul El-Sayed. Man, this guy, the polling's not looking very good in Michigan. We will discuss that and more. We got a couple of guests coming your way. Let's have some fun. Friday edition, Clay and Buck. Thank you for hanging with us. Make sure you go follow us on the YouTube page. Hey, guys.
2: Speaking truth and having fun. 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
12: 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A guilty plea from the man accused of killing UnitedHealthcare CEO. First, traffic and weather together.
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13: Road construction will start slowing you down in just a little bit. 37 southbound at Florida Street. Only that left lane is open. And we also have road work 10 upper level westbound approaching Culebra. That's bridge work, actually. Only the right lane gets by. Maria Miller, News Radio 1200 WOAI.
14: Not much changing. May not rain for the rest of the week, into the weekend, and most of next week. 105 is what it'll feel like this afternoon. Temperatures close to 100. Maybe a little bit of a breeze, but that's not helping. And more of the same for the weekend. If there's any clouds, they would be early, then developing sunshine. Highs near 100, heat index near 105. I'm meteorologist Ray Stajic from the Weather Channel on San Antonio's official weather station, News Radio 1200 WOAI.
12: It's 89 degrees at the WOAI 24-hour weather center. Our top story, Luigi Mangione has admitted to the 2024 killing of UnitedHealthcare CEO Brian Thompson. He entered his guilty plea this morning to federal stalking charges in New York. He now faces life in prison and will be sentenced on December 18th. Speaking in court, Mangione said he traveled to New York with the intent of killing Thompson and that he knew what he was doing. The baseball team from Bernie is jetting off to Williamsport, where next week they'll play in the Little League World Series. Head coach Greg Yost says it's taken a few days for it to sink in that they're actually playing for the championship.
15: There's always this moment after you win a tournament that we won, and they did. I mean, they have won. Just going to the World Series is a win.
12: Bernie will play its first World Series game 1 week from today, but it's not clear who they will face yet. It'll be the winner of the opening round game between teams from Alabama and Washington State. Looks like an historic El Nino is shaping up in the Pacific that will greatly impact Texas weather the rest of the year.
16: New data from NOAA suggests a 90% chance of a very strong El Nino this fall and winter. The stronger El Nino is, the cooler and wetter Texas will be as a result. Whether or not it will be enough to lift the drought statewide remains to be seen. Forecasters are predicting a near 7 in 10 chance that this will be a record-setting El Nino, perhaps the biggest one since 1950. Eric Lycom, News Radio 1200, WOAI.
12: And an arrest has been made in connection with vandalism at the World War II Memorial in Washington, D.C. The memorial was under guard yesterday after having the phrase, clean hands, dirty money, spray-painted on it. And this morning, U.S. Attorney Jeanine Pirro announced two felony charges have been filed against a woman who now faces up to 10 years in prison. News on demand at WOAI.com. Breaking information as it happens. I'm Carrie Lockie on San Antonio's News, Weather and Traffic Station, News Radio 1200 WOAI.
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23: Our stories emerging about the abuse of that new tech, but concerns have been raised yet again, this time by a visitor to a Wisconsin gun range who noticed 4 of the flock cameras pointed at the entrance to the range's parking lot. She posted in an online video that it means the system could track who was coming and going from the range and deduce who owned and practiced with their firearms. The range, Eagle Sports Range, has since told people it's installed the cameras only after dealing with break-ins, but is now dismantling them, despite having a contract with the flock company to keep them in place. And those are your bullet points. I'm Evan Brown, Fox News.

0: Welcome back in. Hour number two, Clay and Buck. We appreciate all of you hanging out with us, spending your Friday with all of us in particular. And we've got a bunch of stories that are out there. Big breaking news right as we came on the air. Luigi Mangione has admitted that he killed the UnitedHealthcare CEO in outside a hotel in Midtown Manhattan. He has pled guilty, admitted entirely to the crime, now faces a sentence of life in prison. He will find out in December what his full sentence will be. Partly, this decision to plead guilty appears to have been motivated by a desire to avoid a New York State trial where he could potentially face the death penalty. So that story started right as we sat down to begin the program. Just FYI, the absolute latest there. Let's have some fun. There are a bunch of stories out there that are utterly ridiculous. Many of them have to do with the WNBA. Yesterday, Buck, I said, just you can go check it for yourself. It was a prediction that came true very much. I said the most watched clip from the entire show will be us discuss on YouTube, will be us discussing the WNBA on this program. Nearly 100,000 people yesterday watched us discussing the WNBA on this program because the absurdity of the WNBA story has cut through and everyone is talking about it. And the WNBA, Buck, I was reading this morning, Wall Street Journal has a big story on the absurdity of this this entire past couple of weeks for the WNBA. New York Times has a big story on it. I bet it's the most read story in sports that either will publish. Washington Post has got a huge story on it. I didn't even mention this yesterday. The Free Press, the Barry Weiss entity that is now owned by CBS, interviewed me for a huge story on it. Everyone is still talking about this, and increasingly, it feels to me like Enos Cantor Freedom and Royce White have checkmated the WNBA when it comes to who's allowed to play in this league. And all of it is continuing to propel the Democrat Party into defending the indefensible. And so I was actually having this conversation off air yesterday. Somebody came up to me and they said, hey, a friend, what's going to happen here? And so I ask you this question, Buck, because you were kind of talking about it in the last hour. Your theory is the WNBA is just going to try to wait out the story and just hope that it goes away and do nothing. That's what you, yes. That's your prediction.
1: My theory is that they're just going to try to delay because there's the PR conundrum that they are in. Then there's, as you've aptly noted, the legal conundrum that they could find themselves in, or perhaps they already do at some level. And I don't see how they can extricate themselves from those things. And therefore, they're just going to try to wait this thing out. And now you might say, oh, but what about Royce? What about Enos? They figure Enos, with an E, Enos is going to be tired of this at some point. I don't think this is going to work necessarily. But I just think that is, Clay, they held a meeting to determine what they're going to do. It's very easy. All they have to do is say, we're going to have a gender test for people to play in the league, and we're going to go forward with that. They won't do that. So why would they do that later? The answer is actually easy and obvious. This is the funniest thing of all. They are making a massive challenge out of the simplest question imaginable. They have been posed, the WNBA has been asked, does 2 + 2 = 4? And they've had a huge meeting of all the big bosses so they can say, we're going to get back to you on that 2 + 2 question. That's where we are.
0: So here's what I think is at play too. I don't think they feel like they can say what the WTA did, what the Olympics have done, and what the and what NCAA sports have done, I think they're afraid of losing their base of support. And it's not that big of a base of support, because the WNBA, really what you're seeing is a conflict between mass appeal and sort of a small niche audience.
1: Are you saying that
0: the WNBA is their thing?
1: Are you saying that there's a lot of Subaru drivers in the audience of the WNBA? Is that your concern?
0: Wow. Well, I do think this is something that, take it outside of the WNBA, you know this, there's always the group that gets mad when the band gets too popular. They like the band when nobody knows it, right?
1: Yeah.
0: They're the diehards. They showed up when there were only 300 people. They're the real fans. And then suddenly all these other people show up. This happens in sports a lot. I used to make fun of them. Sorry, hockey fans. You guys are like this. You say, talk about us, talk about us, talk about us, talk about us. And then something happens in hockey and we would talk about it. And then they would say, no, no, no, not like that. So you're begging for attention because you're insecure about how little attention you get. Soccer fan is the perfect example of this. How come you never talk about soccer? How come you never talk about soccer? How come you never talk about soccer? Okay, World Cup happens. Let's all talk about soccer. No, no, no. You don't know what you're talking about. You get so offended so quickly. The WNBA has been begging for attention for 30 years. Nobody cared. Caitlin Clark came into the league. Suddenly there is a spotlight on them. And what you're seeing is the lesbian community that made the WNBA theirs, which has a tiny footprint, lesbians who love basketball, they were all in on the WNBA, and then suddenly the mainstream decides that they're interested in the NBA, and, oh, their particular world is being uprooted in some way, and, oh, it's sexist, it's homophobic, it's transphobic, how in the world could you possibly allow this? And so, I think what you're really dealing with is sudden fame and how it impacts the long-term fans. And, Buck, I think they're afraid that if they just come out and say, hey, we're going to have basic gender testing, one, and clip this because it'll get everybody riled up, but I do think it's potentially true. One, I think they know they have players in the WNBA that will not be capable of passing a basic gender test. That doesn't mean that they are straight men, right? It means that there might be some of the Castor Semenyas of the world that are really, they have way too much testosterone if you followed that story at all. And they're not actually biological women either. They're sort of in the intersex realm. Two, we know that they have a woman who identifies as a man that is taking testosterone. And I don't think that person, based on their drugs that they're taking, would pass muster as a woman under the typical standard. So I think they're afraid. I really mean this, Buck. I think they're afraid of having players, maybe even they know they have players that would not be considered women for purposes of what the WTA, the NCAA, and the Olympic Committee do.
1: So they do test. I checked this out. The WNBA does test for performance-enhancing drugs and performance-enhancing hormones, it says, as well as marijuana, which I always think is kind of funny. I guess they just don't want people smoking marijuana, but I don't believe anybody thinks marijuana is, unless you're maybe a snowboarder, I don't think anyone thinks marijuana enhances your athletic ability, so maybe skateboarding too. But they test for steroids, performance-enhancing hormones, stimulants, but do they really? I wonder about that. I'm sure that there's, you know, there's the official policy, and then there's the how much of this do they really implement? You know, people mean
0: there's no way that a, to put it this way, Buck, there's no way that a woman who has her breast removed that is receiving hormone treatment, as she has said that she is passing a basic female test or whatever.
1: What they might test, be doing, whatever they're, and this would be fascinating. Let's say that they have somebody who is getting hormone therapy, who's a woman in the end. First of all, for any professional athlete, they would know straight up, if you're getting exogenous testosterone and getting to what they call super physiological levels, it's almost like running a steroid cycle. Like, you're getting a huge, huge strength and, you know, and physicality advantage, right? For women who are taking hormones, cross-sex hormones, my guess would be that they have to stay within the fee. I wonder, like, what the limits would be, basically. Like, if a guy has, you know, 1,500 nanograms per deciliter of testosterone, he is juicing. He's taking stuff. Like, that's not,
0: yeah,
1: that's really not a thing that happens naturally. Usually men are between, like, I mean, if you're a, you know, a CNN or MSNBC host, you're like the 200s. If you're a Clay and Buck host, you're in like the 800s. But usually it's like 200 to 800 is the general range. I don't know what, how they do this for women. I bet if you started to dig into this, though, there's probably already plenty of ways to get around this and have some funny business going on with the hormone optimization within the WNBA, I would think. I would think.
0: Yes. I think that's likely very true. So I don't think your strategy of let's just pretend none of this happened and hope, look, they're about to finish the regular season, then football starts, and a lot of you were probably watching NFL preseason games last night with your friends and family like I was, and then hope football just knocks you completely out of the news cycle. I don't think that's a crazy take.
1: Well, let me ask you this. What is the other pathway?
0: Well, I mean, the path that they should, well, first of all, they have to make a ruling. This sounds silly.
1: Yeah, I don't know, but not what they should do. What will they do? This is what we're talking about, right?
0: So, legally, they are mandated, I think, to respond to Enos Kanter Freedom and Royce White on their WNBA declarations. The WNBA draft is in April. At some point prior to the start of the WNBA draft, I don't know what that deadline is, everyone who is trying to make themselves draft eligible, they send out a list of all the players that are under their termination draft eligible. So that cycle probably is sometime in February or March, I would think.
1: Why can't they just not draft Enos and Royce?
0: Good question.
1: That would be, that's a version of the ignore this strategy, I might add, is that they just say, we don't see them as a fit for our team, and everyone in the league goes, now you said that there could be collusion.
0: That would 100% be an antitrust lawsuit that would be immediately filed.
1: How though? On what basis would it be anti? Like, take me through that a little bit. I'm curious. Well,
0: they have a, I believe they have a WNBA combine. So where, you know, take it, the NFL combine.
1: Oh, so you're saying you could objectively prove that you have metrics that would show your excellence, and for no team, you'd be able to sue on that basis.
0: Yes. And then you would get into discovery, which would mean, hey, what sort of actual meetings took place? I'm telling you, this is why I think, you know, you can look at this as a truly laughably absurd example of the left being held accountable for their logic that men are just as much of women as women are. But this is where I take a step back and say, okay, from a legal perspective, I think that Enos Kanter and Royce White have really strong legal arguments. If the WNBA doesn't define what a woman is, and if there are players, owners, and coaches that are saying men who identify as women should be welcomed into our league, unless they define what a woman is to exclude these guys, if they are eligible otherwise, which they are, then not drafting them after they go to the combine and post 35-inch verticals and everybody else is posting 10-inch verticals, and after they, it's just, I think they will have a huge lawsuit to be able to sue over this. And I think the WNBA is in a really, really difficult spot here. We'll see what they end up doing. Look, you may be in a difficult spot. Maybe you're out there right now and you got a lot of credit card debt. Maybe you've got personal loans that are outstanding. But maybe you don't have that. By the way, 20%+ interest, everything that's going on out there in the credit card world. Maybe you just have a house and you have owned that house for a long time and you have a ton of equity built up in it. 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

quick mea culpa. I had been corrected by some of you in the past. I'm just going to blame the audience for this, and that pleaded is the proper and not pled guilty. But it turns out that pleaded is considered the preferred, but pled is also acceptable. Well, what is that? By the way, if there are two ways of saying something, there are two ways of saying something. I will preferred by whom? But I looked this up, and so Clay is right. You can be pled or pleaded. I always thought, I know it's not hung, it was hanged for a person. That's another one that people get very uptight about. So someone was hanged, they were not hung, only a jacket can be. But why can't someone be hung? The whole thing makes no sense to me. I'm sure now they probably have changed this too. One other thing, Clay, we got this right. I'm going to take a little detour now into something we both got right, and I'm sure we could find the clip. Remember when Elon Musk and Trump were at odds, they were having a little bit of a bro blow up.

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1: 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News, weather, and traffic from the WOAI studios in San Antonio.
3: I'm Carrie Lockie on News Radio 1200 WOAI. Luigi Mangione's pled guilty to federal stalking charges resulting in the death of United Healthcare CEO. First, traffic and weather today.
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4: Downtown on 37th southbound at Florida Street, there's road work up. Only the left lane gets by. Expect delays. And 410 southbound at the 35 Highway 81 interchange, down to one lane due to road work on the southwest side. Maria Miller, News Radio 1200 WOAI.
3: It is 90 degrees at the WOAI 24-hour weather center. Our top story, Luigi Mangione has admitted to the 2024 killing of United Healthcare CEO Brian Thompson. He entered his guilty plea to federal stalking charge this morning, and he faces life in prison and will be sentenced December the 18th. Speaking in court, Mangione said he traveled to New York with the intent of killing Thompson and that he knew what he was doing. A strengthening El Nino could bring a wetter, cooler winter to Texas. Yesterday's data from the National Oceanic and Atmospheric Administration puts the chance of a very strong El Nino this fall and winter at over 90%. And Texas is reporting a sharp jump in the parasitic intestinal illness. This week's state count includes 117 newly reported cyclospora cases, pushing the 2026 total to 315. 52 people have been hospitalized. News on demand at WOAI.com.
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1: From the WOAI Weather Center.
4: Sunny and hot with a high near 100. Heat index values as high as 107. Clear skies tonight. Windy, low around 76.
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11: Those pesky robocalls seem to be making a comeback, defying carriers' efforts to suppress them. Robocall volume continued its gradual rise in July, reaching its highest monthly level in a year, according to data from call protection company UMail. Freddie Mac reports the average rate on a 30-year fixed-rate mortgage has increased to 6.69% from 6.66% a week earlier, making buying a home even less affordable. The rate averaged 6.63% at this same time last year. The price of an electric vehicle keeps falling. Ford has introduced the Fathom, a midsize electric pickup with a base price of $28,350.

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4: Welcome back in. Appreciate all of you hanging out with us. We're rolling through the Friday edition of the program. 800-282-2882. We will certainly get to some of your calls here as we continue to move on. We roll now back down into South Florida, where there is a primary on Tuesday. Some of you may well be aware, including Buck, who is in Miami right now. It's actually 10 degrees cooler, I was just asking, in Miami than it is in Nashville today, which does not happen very often. We are joined now by Jim Schwartzel, GOP candidate in Florida's 19th congressional district, Southwest Florida, Naples, Cape Coral. You are with many of the stations that carry this program all over Southwest Florida. You put Rush, Hannity, Beck in on the air. We've done a bunch of events down in Southwest Florida. Jim Jordan's going to be on with us 2:30 time. He has endorsed you. Appreciate the time. What can you tell us about the race?
5: The race is very, very crowded. Some people in D.C., I think even Jim Jordan said it was a kind of the clown car of races in the U.S. because we have so many people from out of town in it. I was born here, married my high school sweetheart, raised my family, and built this radio station, 92.5 Fox News, right here. And, you know, it's my opponents are so new to town, half the time I don't even think they know how to get to the beach. And I think there's we're up to 12 candidates. We got one from California, two from New York, two from Michigan, two from Illinois. So, and there's a lot of dark money in this race. One of the candidates has $5.4 million of it from a Rand Paul and Thomas Massey anti-Trump super PAC. So, It's a completely manufactured candidate that's running here. The candidate's never had a job, never owned a home here or anything like that. She was strictly planted to run in this district, which is pretty crazy.
6: Well, your district, from what I understand, by the way, Jim, I'm just across the peninsula. Not far away. I always hear that Naples, for people that start to get a little tired of some of the stuff going on in Miami-Dade area, they're like, have you thought about Naples? It's a gem of a place. But you know, you're a successful broadcaster, and it sounds like you got a great thing going over there. Why do you want to be in Congress? Like, what about this appeals to you? What do you want to do if and when you get there? Like, what brought this on? I'm always so curious about that because, you know, we need people that are successful and happy to run for office, and not just people who have, you know, feel like, I got nothing going on.
5: Yeah, well, I own media companies here, and, you know, 92, I think we need more business people in Washington. We have far too many just career politicians like President Trump. He's a businessman, and, you know, we're losing Byron Donalds. This is Byron Donalds' seat, and he's going to be our next governor, and Trump needs another rock-solid conservative in this district to support him in D.C. But specifically for me, I look at Senator Rick Scott. He was a businessman. I look at a lot of people who are my mentors in this space, and I think we need more business people in Congress. Career politicians only know how to spend money. They don't know how to balance a budget, and we can do

0: Did you grow up listening to Rush, Jim?
1: Oh, yeah. Well, we were one of the first affiliates of Rush here in Southwest Florida.
0: Tell us about this. Now, people want to know the history.
1: Oh, yeah. Well, you know, my dad actually started the station, and this was back in 98, maybe 97, when Rush first went into syndication, and my dad put him on the air. I took over the business a couple, like, decade later, and we've done a lot here in Southwest Florida. We had you guys here. You guys came to the Luminary when your show kicked off. And, you know, we've had a lot of fun here. We've had Beck in town. We've had Hannity used to have a house here. So
2: we came down, actually, and did an event after the hurricane hit there. Because if I remember correctly, your studios were really decimated in many ways with flooding related damage, as many places were down there. What is the recovery process like? How so far, mercifully, and I'm knocking on my my desk here as I say it, it's been a very quiet hurricane season so far. How have things gone with the recovery there? What's the prognosis?
1: Well, I will say, ever since we renamed it the Gulf of America, we haven't had a hurricane. So I feel really good about that. But Southwest Florida has really bounced back. Almost everything's back. There's a couple little places on Fort Myers Beach and Sanibel that are still returning. But that's, you know, pretty isolated areas that need recovery. But we're back up and running. People are moving here every day. You know, they want to come to the free state of Florida. And just like so many of my opponents, they moved here. Some of them might be moving back after this race on Tuesday. I don't think many of them planted very many roots here.
2: You mentioned, by the way, that you felt like Byron Donalds was going to win. I think you would probably sign off on this. Buck certainly would as well, that Ron DeSantis has had one of the best eight-year tenures that any governor has had in any of our lives in terms of how Florida has changed in the positive direction. I am curious in general, how do you maintain that momentum in the state? I know you're running for Congress. The districts have been redrawn. DeSantis has just brought so much Republican support to the state. How do you keep that momentum?
1: Well, I mean, we just need to keep electing Republicans to office. I mean, we're getting transplants from everywhere with everything that's going on with DSA in some of these states. I'm glad Wisconsin pushed back on it, but you know, these Democrat socialists are causing an exodus from some of these big cities like New York, and you know, we're getting those people, and when those people come here, it creates jobs. So it's been very good for us in Southwest Florida, and I don't see that stopping anytime soon.
0: Jim, where should people go? Jim Schwartzel, by the way, everybody, he's running in Florida's 19th. We've got a lot of people listening in the Naples and Cape Coral area. So they are going to be making making their votes, or if they haven't already, but a lot of people still going to be going out and voting. Where can people go if they want to learn more about your campaign, what you stand for, how to support you?
1: Yes, jimforcongress.com. And the primary is Tuesday. We have early voting. You can go vote today or tomorrow. And if you have a mail-in ballot, vote or vote by mail ballot. I wouldn't mail it, because in Florida, if it doesn't make it to the elections office on Tuesday, your vote doesn't count. So you need to actually drive and take it into a polling location. They'll accept it there.
0: All right, Jim Schwartzel, appreciate you, sir. Thank you so much.
1: All right. Have a great day. Thanks, guys.
0: You too. Look, you got to protect yourself. You know this. 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

0: Welcome back in here to Clay and Buck. We have a bunch of calls coming in, a lot of interesting stuff going on here. And here, why don't you want to take this one? I think we're just working this one out before. David in Cleveland, Texas wants to send us this talk back. Hit it.
1: Stop using the left's language. It is a sex test. Gender refers to nouns. People have two sexes. Stop using their words.
2: This is, legitimizes this is moral.
0: When someone says, like, they're doing it, when someone says, what's the gender of your baby? Normal people say a boy or a girl. So I think we use these pretty interchangeably.
2: Some of the corrections, you're morons, frankly.
0: Clay, that's a little harsh.
2: Like, no, it's true. Like, I think what he's trying to say is gender identity is a concept that, like, you can be different genders. To Buck's point, when you say you have a gender reveal party, no one is out there saying, oh, you're using the left's terminology. It's actually the exact opposite. Oh, are we going to have a boy or a girl? We're going to look at pink or we're going to look at blue. Some of you go down rabbit holes and fight battles that are nonsensical and you miss the larger constructs here. Just really important distinction, because I see people saying, I don't know why they want to cancel Thanksgiving Matters. Talk about what the property tax rate is going to be. Property tax rates are complicated. I want them to be as low as possible. When somebody says, I want to cancel Thanksgiving, you cannot trust them. It cuts through. Some of this, like, there's a lot of, am I wrong? There's a lot of purity testing. And when you're doing purity testing, you know what you sound like? You sound like a left winger. Like, like a purity test on the left is men can become women. When you insist on purity tests, you are actually taking on left-wing tactics. And you're not making good arguments. So I wasn't even going to play that guy. Buck didn't hear me going off on producer Greg over how stupid that talkback was. So this guy walked into a buzzsaw.
0: I'd like the gentleman to continue to listen to the program and know he's a valued member of this audience, and I hope he tells friends and family about how much Clay and Buck is a great show.
2: He needs to pick better battles. We got a bunch of callers, though. Matt in Michigan. This is an interesting idea. Matt, what you got?
3: Well, gentlemen, I think there is an off-ramp for the WNBA.
2: Yes, what you got?
3: I think there's an off-ramp for the NBA, the WNBA. They can keep their base happy by saying, yes, you can be a transgendered player, but you have to have 4 years of hormone therapy before you can be drafted.
2: Okay, so this is interesting. I don't think that's a bad off-ramp for them. Here's the challenge they've got. That requirement isn't in eligibility now. So one of the challenges that you would have, and this is me analyzing it legally, is when you have a standard of what is required in order to be eligible for the WNBA draft, the players have declared themselves eligible for the WNBA draft and smartly written letters and said, I specifically fulfill each of these criteria as you have defined them so far. If you go back and change the criteria, it would then be a retroactive alteration that they could sue and say, this is designed to exclude us. If they had been smart and put that policy in place before now, then they would be able to cite it and it would keep them out. But when you change your eligibility guidelines after people have said that they are eligible, you have a legal issue out there. So I think that's probably one of the bits of advice that they are getting. Matt in, that was just Matt in Michigan. Michael in Atlanta.
4: Hey, guys. I agree with you that the WNBA is just absurd, but I think you're missing a major marketing opportunity, and the league is missing this completely. If you take what they want to do, okay, you can change the name to WNBA or W plus NBA, have men, women, transgenders play, and it could be basically a league where it's almost like the WWE. You got guys playing. They can do slam dunks. There could be certain rules about how many guys are on the floor compared to the women. They could really have an entertainment league. And I think they're missing the whole thing, because right now it's just gotten so ridiculous. I think that's the only way they've got it out.
2: I mean, look, the problem with your premise is if you allow men, there will be no women, unless you specifically say this is a co-ed league and we have to have a certain amount of players. You know, one of the things they've done in the past, Buck, this is not to restrict women or men necessarily, but a lot of European leagues and a lot of foreign leagues for basketball, because Americans tend to have more better players than others, they have said only a certain amount of Americans can play on a team. So if you're in an Italian basketball league, for instance, most
5: of them say... That's like protectionism for athletes.
2: Yeah, most of them say only one or two Americans are able to play. And one of the loopholes here is sometimes people will go back and they'll find out, wait a minute, I've got a parent who was a citizen of a different country. I may be eligible to take advantage of this. And then they get the loophole where they're able to play even though they're an American, because they have a foreign passport. They don't count against American limits. So this turns into a whole competitive element there. But my point on that would be, if you said in the WNBA now, like he was saying, hey, we're going to open up spots to men, which defeats the entire purpose. But if you did, you could maybe create a co-ed league, because otherwise, once you, by saying that each team has to have a certain number of players of each sex, once you allow men in the WNBA, there will be no more women in the WNBA. And as I pointed out, one of the challenging factors with this is you make $45,000 a year in the G League. You make $500,000 a year in the NBA. How many of you would raise your hand right now and say, I feel like a woman? If you could 10X your salary just based on how you identified, reversely, if you're a woman and you could identify as a man, I think a lot of you would as well if you got 10 times the pay.
6: It also would be a lot easier, because if you're in that G League, you're playing against men who are very exceptional athletes in that sport. Whereas if you're now a man who's going to play, if you're a G League guy who's going to play in the women's league, you're going to be able to do, you know, whatever crossovers and slam dunks and whatever you want. You see what I mean? It's less stressful.
2: Oh,
6: so
2: yeah.
6: Not only are you 10Xing your salary, but your day to day job is easier.
2: Yes, way easier. Again, this is why there's both an economic and a legal challenge associated with this beyond just the ridiculous fact that the WNBA is saying.
6: And like I said, this is so you could have the number one female tennis player in the world, like Sabalenka, and you could try to and you could put her up against the number 500 like male player in the world, and that would be easy to set up. And he would smoke her. He would beat her handily. And that's 500 versus
2: number one.
6: This
2: is why I put my $10 million on the table, Buck, because a high school boys team, I think I could find tons of eighth grade boys that could play on a team and crush the WNBA.
6: But what I mean is the WTA had to do what they did in tennis, because that would just so quickly be exposed as a fraud. The only way they can protect what they want to protect in the WNBA, Clay, is to find some loophole or some carve-out or some way to pretend they'll let men play but not actually let them play.
2: The challenge with that is it opens them up to more legal damage and lawsuits, which is why I think they're in such a tough spot. Final hour of the week. Next.
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5: 281 northbound at the exit to Nakoma is partially blocked by a stalled vehicle. Traffic can get around it, and you will see a hero truck on scene trying to help this person out. And 10 upper level westbound approaching Culebra, that's ongoing bridge work blocking two left lanes. Maria Miller, News Radio 1200 WOAI.
6: Not much changing. It may not rain for the rest of the week, into the weekend, and most of next week. 105 is what it'll feel like this afternoon. Temperatures close to 100. Maybe a little bit of a breeze, but that's not helping. And more of the same for the weekend. If there's any clouds, they would be early, then developing sunshine. Highs near 100, heat index near 105. I'm meteorologist Ray Stajic from the Weather Channel on San Antonio's official weather station. 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
4: It's 92 degrees at the WOAI 24-hour weather center. Our top story, San Antonio's business community is piling on Mayor Gina Ortiz Jones for demanding another vote on the Spurs Arena Project Marvel.
7: Mayor Jones will host the last of her listening sessions tonight before a council vote on Monday. Greater San Antonio Chamber of Commerce CEO Jeff Webster says this issue's already been decided.
8: It was clear. 100,000 citizens made it clear. We want an arena for our Spurs. We want the city to be a partner, and we just think this is a great opportunity.
7: Webster says the Spurs are a part of San Antonio's greatness, and this much-needed revitalization will happen.
8: I'll tell you, I am 100% committed that I believe the Spurs are going to be here. We are going to get this deal done.
7: Jones's session is at IK Chula on North Main Avenue at 6 p.m. Eric Lankum, News Radio 1200, WOAI.
4: A pipeline project that would send gasoline from Texas to California is being given a green light by investors. Experts say this is a big deal.
9: Western markets are getting even more fuel short.
4: And Bruce Bullock at SMU's McGuire Energy Institute says California refineries are closing and Middle Eastern oil is not an option now. The Western Gateway Pipeline will send 230,000 barrels per day. He says that won't solve their problems, but it will help until they can develop a strategy to survive. Luigi Mangione is pleading guilty to the 2024 killing of United Healthcare CEO Brian Thompson. He entered his guilty plea to federal stalking charges in New York this morning. He faces life in prison and will be sentenced on December 18th. President Trump's going to the Supreme Court to try to keep his White House ballroom project on track. His administration filed an emergency request today requesting a stay of the injunction issued by a lower court. Rulings from lower courts have said the president needed Congress's approval for the project before starting it. News on demand at WOAI.com. Breaking information as it happens. I'm Carrie Lockey on San Antonio's News, Weather, and Traffic Station. News Radio 1200 WOAI.
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0: Third hour of Clay and Buck. We are midway through August. We are in the back end of the summer. Clay, my, how the time has flown. You guys have a couple of weeks of summer left here. Really more like three, I guess, because it feels like a late Labor Day this year. And then it's just going to be a sprint to the midterms, at least in terms of what we're covering and focused on here on the program. So that will be something to look forward to, I think. It'll be a very interesting time. And we're getting a lot of great talkbacks, feedback, calls. Enjoyed the live stream yesterday. Katie Zachariah, who is some people saying on the short list for consideration as White House press secretary, just putting that out there. I personally think she would be fantastic in the role. But there's some other names, Scott Jennings being floated. Who is the top of the list right now that's at least being discussed? I don't know if there really is a clear sort of, you know, top tier of consideration. And the thing with Trump is he's the decider. So whatever he decides is what's going to happen, and he could change his mind tomorrow about it, I think. So that's the way this is likely to go. But we will have a new press secretary announced here pretty soon. I'm not sure when exactly, but that will be happening. Are you putting money down on anybody? Is anybody you think is a shoe-in or a favorite?
1: No, I was as you're talking about it, I was going to look up what the prediction markets say as to who will be the next press secretary. So there's three names that come to mind for me, in addition to Katie Zachariah, who I think would be really a good choice. Now, she's got four young kids, too, so she may have to make some of the same decisions that that Caroline Leavitt did.
0: Well, they're not babies. They're older.
1: She
0: almost
1: was telling
0: teenagers,
1: us,
0: like 12 and up, I think, or something like that. Yeah.
1: A lot of Scott Jennings' momentum would be interesting, given that he battles every day on Trump's behalf on CNN. He's got a lot of the recognition and knowledge with the base there. Anna Kelly is on Fox News right now, which is a little bit interesting to me, only in the sense that she is right now the number two person behind Caroline Leavitt.
0: Let's make redheads great again. You guys know I'm team redhead over here. You know, my wife's a redhead. My boys are redhead. My mom's a redhead.
1: I would say that these Fox News interviews are default auditions for Trump, and Anna Kelly is on right now. Yeah, I'll give you, actually, I've got a couple more names too, Buck, because I actually was thinking about this last night. I think that, so Scott Jennings, Anna Kelly is the person who would be next woman up, so to speak, if they were going to do it. I think Katie Miller. She's got the podcast. She worked in the White House. Stephen Miller's wife. I think she is very popular there. And then I would say, in addition to Katie Zachariah, to me, I think there's an argument that Trump is going to go with Alina Haba. Alina Haba, remember, he appointed her as the New Jersey. She's a lawyer.
0: I know she is. I mean, I can see why there's a lot that she would bring to the table that Trump would like. I don't think she's going to be the White House press secretary, though. I don't see that. I don't know. I know that her name is being floated. I'm just saying I would be surprised if that was the direction they went in. But who knows? Right now, I think the only answer is Trump knows, or maybe he's going to know, as in he will be deciding.
1: Want to hear who the favorites are? I just pulled it up, so we'll see.
0: According to who, though? I mean, there's so much whispering.
1: Well, this is the actual
0: now.
1: Prediction market.
0: Oh, prediction markets. Well, that's a reflection of the whispers and gossip. But go ahead.
1: Somewhat, but at least people have put down money on this. Anna Kelly is a pretty substantial favorite, 31%. She's Caroline Leavitt's deputy right now. She would move up. Alina Haba, second favorite. Scott Jennings, third favorite. And Katie Miller, fourth favorite. Other names on here: Stephen Chung, Carrie Lake, Sage Steele, Rachel Campos Duffy, and that would be like probably the top eight according to this list right now.
0: Rachel's lovely, but I think she's too nice. You know, have you ever seen Rachel like get after somebody? Because sometimes you got to slap these reporters around a little bit, metaphorically speaking. I don't know. She'd be good. I'm just saying. I don't think she's got. You need to have a little edge. At least in the Trump White House, I think you do. This isn't going to be a. It's a different press corps, to be fair.
1: I will just put this out there. I'm surprised there aren't more Fox News names on this list. Because Trump watches Fox News all day long. And the job when you go on Fox News is to communicate an argument and sometimes throw some brushback pitches at the mainstream media. So, first of all, a lot of people on Fox News
0: I don't think there's a Fox anchor that would leave their current job, certainly in prime time, to do that job. I don't think there is one. So start with that. No, you're saying
1: I don't think an anchor would leave. I agree with that. But there's a lot of guests that go on Fox News.
0: We'll see.
1: There are a lot of pay considerations for a lot of people. Like when you said Rachel, I know Sean is in the transportation secretary right now. She gets paid several million dollars a year, probably. I don't know her official salary. To do the job that she does at Fox News, Fox and Friends weekend host, which is the job Pete Hegseth had before he got elevated to Secretary of War. Judge Jeanine was on The Five, right? Here, I'll give you a name that I haven't heard anybody talk about. I think Tommy Lahren would actually do a really good job.
0: I think she would do a good job.
1: Now, she makes a lot of money. So some of these
0: we've had Anna Kelly on the show. That's right. I remember I had the team book her a while ago. So we've had her on. But there are a lot of people that could do the job well. Weekend.
1: I'm going to be on with her tomorrow. She hosts Saturday, Sunday, 5 to 8 every day on every Saturday, Sunday. I'm going to be guest hosting with her tomorrow. And I know her well.
0: I don't know if she'd want to take the pay cut though. You know, yes. This is the thing. You got to have people that are willing to do. Government service and go in a different direction. That's a very personal question.
1: One other name that I actually think would be really good that Isabel Brown.
0: Oh yeah,
1: she would actually be think really good. Now I think
0: you think you don't need to be combative. I mean, I'm thinking about the old press corps a little more. Caroline sometimes.

0: had to be a little mama bear though. Like she had, yeah. to, you know, they came after her sometimes. So I think you need to have a little bit of that mix it up with people capability, which not everybody who's a broadcaster does. But we'll see. By the way, taking this in a different direction for a second, we got some funny talkbacks. I knew that I was wondering when I was going to get this one. Apparently, we're not going to get sponsored by Subaru here on the program.
1: Oh, that's very funny.
0: D, podcast listener Jana from Wisconsin, play it.
2: You guys quit hating on women Subaru owners. I just bought my third Subaru, and I'm nowhere near being a lesbian.
0: No one said no one's hating on Subarus. I'm just, you know, there's some people say.
1: I would
0: that,
1: just say
0: that
1: to
0: it's
1: Jane
0: popular
1: from
0: with
1: Wisconsin.
0: Certain communities.
1: Can we play Jane from Wisconsin one more time, D?
2: You guys quit hating on women Subaru owners. I just bought my third Subaru, and I'm nowhere near being a lesbian.
1: I would just say to Jane, you're pretty near being a lesbian if you're driving a Subaru.
0: Wow.
1: I would say that actually.
0: Play.
1: Like, I mean, am I wrong? If you pull up next to somebody who is driving a Subaru and it's a woman by herself, are you telling me you don't think for a minute, well, she must be a lesbian?
0: I'm pleading the fifth right now, I might have pled the fifth.
1: I would say, I'll continue it, by the way. If you see a woman, what are those shoes called? The Birkenstocks?
0: Oh, yeah.
1: If you see a woman in the Birkenstocks, odds are pretty high that she might be a lesbian. So I'm just saying, if you the Birkenstocks plus the Subaru, you might as well just go ahead
0: and
1: have the
0: pride flag.
1: Maybe
0: she just likes the band Fish or the Grateful Dead. There are always exceptions. There are, for example, and I'm not trying to offend the softball community here, not that they should be offended, because not that there's anything wrong with that. But there is, in some people's minds, an association with the LGBT community of women and playing softball. There some people think that there tends to be this. But Caroline Levitt, who is quite feminine and lovely and would not be considered to be a member of the LGBTQ community, was a softball player in college. So you can't, it's never 100% unless you own a Colt 1911 and then you're an old fogey who needs to get a new gun.
1: Well, what if you found out that somebody played softball and they had WNBA season tickets?
0: Oh.
1: And they drove a Subaru to the games.
0: No, that's saying, now, like, now you
1: and,
0: stacked it.
1: And they
0: you
1: had some Birkenstocks. I think we could just keep layering on details. The odds of that being a heterosexual woman are getting worse and worse. And by the way,
0: I think if you add the three together, I'm gonna say the betting odds on that would be prohibitive in one direction. Two though, you might be able to get that one.
1: This is a fun question though. How did Subaru come to be so directly connected to lesbians?
0: Do you want me to grok it and see what?
1: Yeah, said? Like I'm actually I'd like for you to take your grok out and see. See what the actual did they do an advertising campaign? I mean asking this generally because I do think of all the vehicles out there, I'm not sure you could point to a vehicle and say that someone who is gay, a woman, is likely to drive it. I don't even know what number two would be behind a Subaru.
0: It's interesting because there's certainly not one car.
1: Me. And say it's a Tesla. I know this is coming. I'm going to look at my mentions. They're going to be like, yeah, the second most popular car for lesbians is your Tesla, Clay.
0: Can I share this with you?
1: Yeah, I want to know.
0: This is what Grok says about the Subaru connotation. It came from deliberate 1990s marketing by Subaru of America, not organic preference. In the early to mid 1990s, Subaru's U.S. sales were struggling against larger Japanese brands. The company shifted towards niche marketing after research showed, et cetera, IT professionals. And so they looked at groups that would pay a premium for the all-wheel drive, and a consistent standout group was lesbians. Focus groups and sales data revealed strong lesbian ownership. Lesbians reported several times more likely than the average U.S. consumer with similar preferences to buy a Subaru. Owners cited practical reasons. The cars were reliable and good for outdoor activities and everyday use without being oversized or flashy, as well as dependable. So Subaru went after the lesbian community as a marketing tactic.
1: There you go.
0: Officially, apparently. I did not know this.
1: So that is great research. Why, though, would they initially have been responding to it? Do lesbians do more hikes? I'm genuinely curious because we own a Jeep Wrangler, right? Jeep Wrangler, off-road vehicle, easy to maneuver, not particularly crazy expensive, right? Why would the Jeep Wrangler not be loved by lesbians, but the Subaru is?
0: Maybe because of the military connotation of the Jeep. I don't know.
1: Okay. That's an interesting take.
0: I mean, I'll tell you, for me, there was the era of the, what was that hideously ugly hybrid car that everyone had for a while? A Prius. If you drove a Prius, you were a lib. I've never met somebody who drove a Prius who was not a lib. Now, some of you live in very red states. Maybe it's different in Kansas than it was in D.C. metro area, New York, Massachusetts. These are places that I lived in the Prius era. But the correlation between Prius owning and Bernie Sanders loving was really high. I mean, shockingly
1: high. Oh, yeah. No, I think that's true. But I'm saying they recognized Subaru, which is what brands do, right? They recognize who is consuming.
0: Yeah, you're asking why do they over-index by 4X, by the way, other groups, lesbians love the Subaru.
1: Yeah,
0: and
1: so they
0: this
1: found,
0: is what Subaru found.
1: It started, and then they exploited it. They said, hey, we got an audience here that's responding very favorably. And now some poor guy is driving around in his Subaru that he just got for a great deal. And he's like, guys, it has great gas mileage.
0: I hope she's not listening. I think my sister-in-law drives a Subaru. Oh, we're going to get heat. We're going to get heat. It's going to be a rough one. All right, guys, you know what else gets heat? Meat. On the grill or on the stovetop.
1: Interesting Clay, transition.
0: You know what I'm talking about. Meat, it's delicious. It's tasty for dinner. You curl up on the couch with a book or a movie and enjoy your steak, your burger, your chicken. All right, Clay, that's enough. Cut his mic before he gets me into trouble. 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
13: White victim, female, pretty, wealthy.
12: 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A black man from the projects comes forward with information about the case.
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12: 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Lee Harris is sentenced to 90 years.
15: I get 90 years for killing somebody I have never seen.
12: Behind bars, Lee finds an unlikely ally in his cellie, Robert. The pair are like chalk and cheese. There's no way their paths would ever cross on the outside. But as a fellow inmate, Robert sees through the lies and vows to do the unthinkable. Clear Lee's name.
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1: Welcome back in, Clay and Buck. Laura Travis, my wife, happy anniversary, 22 years today. She is listening right now. She had an important correction. Subarus, yes. Lesbians love them. But Birkenstocks are back in style with everybody, all ages of women, not just lesbians.
0: Yeah, interesting. This is like, I wear boat shoes. I don't care that, you know, people say they're like casual looking. I love boat shoes. Every 10 years, they come back. Big time in style. Every 10 years, people are like, look at this, like, topsiders he's wearing. And I'm like, yeah, this is like my 20th pair. So, you know, sometimes if you stay with the classics, you're never out of style. F, Jim in Colorado.
1: Yes.
0: Can we do this one? F, Jim in Colorado. Hit it.
20: So
0: talkback list.
20: We're a Subaru family. I have a Subaru. My wife has a Subaru. But honestly, every time my wife comes home and I see her pulling in the garage, I'm like, well, the lesbian's home.
0: Mike or Jim.
1: Very funny. Whoops. Sean in Savannah. Talkback G.
21: Hey, guys. Sean in Savannah. My daughter happens to drive a Subaru. She is 16 and is not a lesbian, but she does affectionately refer to her Subaru as the Lesbaru. So even her generation.

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2: 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A guilty plea in the case of the murder of United Healthcare CEO Brian Thompson. First, traffic and weather together.
1: Traffic center.
3: Still watching road work southwest side, 410 southbound past Old Pierce. So the left lane is what shut down. That's causing a bit of a headache. Downtown, 37 southbound at Florida, the left lane open there. That's causing about a 10-minute delay from Cesar Chavez. See something? Give us a call. Traffic tip line, 210-785-2601. 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
2: Today, high of 98. It is 93 degrees at the WOAI 24-hour weather center. Our top story, Luigi Mangione has pleaded guilty to the 2024 killing of United Healthcare CEO Brian Thompson. He entered his guilty plea to federal stalking charges in New York this morning. He faces life in prison and will be sentenced on December 18th. A new aircraft carrier is headed to the Middle East after reports of mental health concerns for the crew of the San Diego-based USS Abraham Lincoln. The USS George Washington left Vietnam last week and will be replacing the Lincoln, which has been at sea for over 265 days. And Abraham Lincoln left San Diego in late November, taking part in the conflict in Iran and setting a modern carrier record for its deployment. And consumer sentiment is down for the first time in 3 months. The preliminary index for August comes from the University of Michigan. It showed it fell to 51, down from July's final reading of 55.2. It comes as consumers express concerns over increasing prices. News on demand at WOAI.com.
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6: Sunny and hot with a high near 100. Heat index values as high as 107. Clear skies tonight, windy, low around 76.
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8: Donald Trump's America.
9: Vice President J.D. Vance says a White House anti-fraud task force has so far stopped $56 billion in payments he says would have gone to fraudsters. Still, there are limits, he says, to what the administration can do on its own.
10: In order to make this really work, we need our colleagues in Congress to really codify some of this stuff to make sure that it becomes law.
9: In a roundtable with Republicans in the House and Senate, Vance says he wants Congress to pass legislation that would give federal agencies more visibility into how states are doling out federal benefits.
10: Force some data sharing between the state governments and the federal governments. We need to know where your tax dollars are going.
9: The vice president says Congress also needs to provide more funding for the anti-fraud task force. Earlier this month, the Justice Department charged 19 people in Philadelphia of defrauding Medicare and Medicaid in a home health care scheme. At the White House, Jared Halpern, Fox News.
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0: Welcome back in, Clay and Buck. Friday edition of the program. We're joined now by our friend Jim Jordan, congressman from Ohio. And I'll start off here because I bet you've been following. What do you think about my goal to have the most inclusive team in the history of women's basketball, 100% trans, Nashville Balls, Jim Jordan? Would you want to come watch, come visit in Nashville? Would you like to have courtside seats?
1: You guys do a great job on every issue, every debate that's out there. But this one, you've done great on this one too. But this is like unbelievable. We've been driving. I just left Michigan. I was up helping a candidate up there, Mike Bouchard, a great candidate of ours in the John James seat. And we were listening to your previous shows this week on the way up this morning. It's just unbelievable. It's hilarious. What the WNBA? What's the W stand for? Can you define it? No, we can't. But we're going to keep trying. Seems to be the position now of the league, which is you almost had to laugh. If it wasn't so serious and so ridiculous, you would have to laugh at it all.
0: When you're on the road, because we get a lot of questions about this, I always say what cuts through is not necessarily the super nitty-gritty details of governance, tax rates, how accounting is allowed to exist when it comes to corporations. But things like, hey, we have to cancel Thanksgiving, or men can identify as women and play in a women's basketball league. Every time I'm out on the road, people want to come up and talk about those things. I'm curious for you. You're out on the trail. There's some 90 some odd days to go. What are people coming up to you when they see you and they recognize you for what you do from Congress and Fox News? What are they talking about to you?
1: Yeah, I mean, Republican voters particularly are talking about just how crazy the left is, and you've just hit it. But you're right. Reagan always used to talk about in politics, you got to paint with big, bold colors. So instead of in the nitty gritty of every policy and every debate, it's like the big, bold things. And of course, those things stand out. We're against Thanksgiving. We don't like football. We can't define what a woman is, even though it's the WNBA, for goodness sake. That just underscores how ridiculous the left is. So I think you're exactly right. We all got a sense of humor. Americans have common sense, and they look at these things like, this is ridiculous. I just came from a fundraising event, and the guy who hosted it for Mike Bouchard was like, I think truly gets it. And he gave a little talk at the front end, and he said, we have to be sensitive and understand what's going on here, because where they want to go, I mean, they will ruin what this country's always offered its citizens if the left prevails, if they win elections and they get their way. And that's I think, a key element of this upcoming midterm election.
2: Appreciate you being with us, Congressman. It's Buck. Hey, Buck. And, you know, this madness that we see with the WNBA situation as it continues to play out, we talk about it a lot here. You know, this is one of these times where the left makes this a huge issue. The Democrat Party has this as an orthodoxy, and yet every time we refuse to submit to the crazy, they turn around and say, why do you care so much? Or why are you making such a big deal out of this? Do the Democrats in Congress go along with this stuff because they believe it, or because they're scared of the constituency that actually does?
1: Both. I mean, it's definitely both. There are a fair number of that, I think, are truly, truly buy into it. But you're right. That's the technique they always use. They say, oh, you Republicans are engaged in the culture wars. No, we're not. We're just for normal. We're just for common sense. We actually think guys should compete against guys in sports and women should compete against women in sports. Go figure. You're the ones engaged in the cultural sport, but they always then accuse you of, you know, the old line, they accuse you of what they're involved in. But it's just the left. I always say the left has a template. They will tell a lie. Oh, it's fine to have men and women.

0: is false. They will tell a lie. Big media will report the lie. Big tech then amplifies the lie. And when you tell the truth, they call you a racist or some other name. And it plays out time and time again. And so it's the same with this issue. They'll call you names. Oh, you culture war creators and all that. Like, no. You guys started it. We're just for the common sense position. I think in the end, the country always sees through it because most of the country, most Americans have common sense.
1: When you look at, we're talking to Congressman Jim Jordan, it appears there's about 18 seats. I'm curious what your data would show that are going to decide who controls Congress on the House side. Other words, with all the redistricting having taken place and everything else, when all the counting is done, there's about 18 seats. Does that correspond with the data that you see? How many actual swing districts do you think are at play about 3 months from now?
0: Yeah, it's a relatively small number, and particularly it got smaller in light of the redistricting that took place. Redistricting is going to help us. We have good candidates running. Most of the retirements that took place on the Republican side are in relatively good Republican seats. So that's all those are advantages to us. And then, of course, then there's the big thing, which is they've taken all these crazy positions. So that is the campaign. We got to go tell voters that we did what we said. We secured the border. We cut taxes. You know, no tax on tips and other great things we did in the tax code that are positive. We required work for welfare recipients who are getting your tax money. We're cracking down on this fraud that took place in many of these Democrat states. So we're doing what we said we would do. But also, it's important to point out the positions they have taken are just radical, crazy positions, not to mention the ones that really just hit voters with I'm against Thanksgiving, I don't want Thanksgiving, and I don't like football and everything else. So that's the campaign, I think. It's not going to be easy out there, but I think we can win because of all those reasons.
2: What happens, Jim, if Democrats just take a majority in the House in your mind? Are we – just because I want to be clear about what the stakes are here for anybody who thinks, oh, well – as long as Trump is still in the White House, you know, things will all be fine. But just so we can make sure everyone knows who's thinking about voting and especially an important congressional race as they come up, what happens if Democrats get that majority?
0: They'll investigate everybody. I mean, every cabinet secretary will get investigated. The oversight that they'll do won't be real oversight. It'll just be like going after their, you know, the whole weaponization lawfare. Even though they won't have the Justice Department, because President Trump will still be in the White House, of course, they'll have control of Congress and all the levers that they can pull there. So they'll investigate Rubio. They'll investigate the vice president because they think they're one of those guys is going to be our nominee. Of course, they'll go after President Trump. They can't help themselves. They will do a third impeachment. They'll go after the private sector as well. And this is the scary part. When Democrats have the power, they use it. I mean, think about what we just learned. And this was the weaponization of the Justice Department against members of Congress. But they had this thing called Round River where they were running an operation. It wasn't an investigation. They were running an op saying that Senator Johnson, Senator Grassley, myself, Devin Nunes, we were conduits of Russian misinformation when all we were doing is our legitimate oversight work and looking into how they were trying to help the FBI was trying to help Joe Biden win the presidency. And we were the ones labeled. So that's how much they're committed to this weaponization. And they will go after everybody if, in fact, they win the midterms.
1: You're in the process right now of investigating how New Jersey managed to put at least 6,000 people onto voting rolls. Hundreds of those people went on to vote in the elections that we know of that should not have been able to vote in these elections. What are you uncovering? How common do you think this actually is?
0: Well, the main takeaway is, of course, and you guys have been great talking about this, is it underscores why we need to stay back, why we need, you know, you got to show photo ID, you got to be a citizen to vote, for goodness sake. But what we're looking into specifically is, Mikey Sherrill said one thing, the vendor who they had contracted, the state of New Jersey had contracted with, said another thing, because Mikey Sherrill tried to blame it on the vendor. Oh, the only reason that we had non-citizens on the voter rolls, and some of them actually participated in elections, which is against the law, was it was the vendor's fault. It's the person we contracted. And they said, no, that's not the case. So we've got letters out to the vendor saying, we want more information. We want the communications back and forth. So we're trying to dig into this and find out exactly what happened there. Because when you got two different stories, experience has taught me that many times the Democrats aren't necessarily being completely square with the taxpayers. So we're digging into that. And then we're going to try to see if this going on elsewhere. And of course, the one investigation we have where we've now deposed six people with Act Blue and every single one of them has taken the Fifth kind of raises concerns, too, about what's going on there with foreign contributions playing in our election system. So we continue to do that investigation as well.
2: Congressman, my understanding, and it's a Friday, so I don't want to be a bummer, but everyone knows whenever I say that, I'm probably about to say something that's a bit of a bummer, so maybe I should just stop with the preamble. We spent a lot of money as a government last month. I think we're setting some records, and we still have soon to be $40 trillion in debt coming up here on the horizon. Is the runaway train now just fully broken away, and there's nothing to be done about this? Because I don't even hear anyone talking about trying to cut any spending in a meaningful way.
0: Yeah, we're going to have to. I mean, there's math is math. Earlier this year, actually the start of this year, back in January, there was a front page story in the Wall Street Journal said this United States Senate class will be the first class that will have to deal with the situation you're describing, and specifically it was related to Social Security because projections are there's going to be a shortfall in 6 years, you know, a Senate term. So we're going to have to. The day is coming. Now, what's happening, of course, is we're the greatest thing gone, you know, greatest country in history, greatest economy in history. We're still the biggest kid on the block, but this debt is real. We're going to have to address it, and we'll do it in a way that makes sure we honor the promise and commitment of Social Security because it's people's money, but we're going to have to deal with this, and it's the day of reckoning is coming. There are people talking about it. We, you know, certainly as conservatives have talked about this, but that day is fast approaching, and we're going to have to get an answer that protects the promise this country's made with its people, your money after all, but scale back other spending so that we can do that.
1: Jim, I know we're talking to Congressman Jim Jordan. You guys had me up to testify about cost of sports television, everything else. It was a lot of fun. I enjoyed it. Question for you, and I don't know who has this committee. Is there a role for Congress to examine why the WNBA can't tell us what a woman is and actually put Kathy Engelbert, the commissioner of the WNBA, under oath and just ask her some of these basic questions? It's such a huge story. It's everywhere. I'm not sure what committee would have jurisdiction about over that. But have you thought about that at all? I mean, I think, again, it crystallizes just how radical and left wing it is. Can you imagine the Democrat questions they might ask? I mean, I think it would be pretty amazing television.
0: Yeah, I'd love to see Brandon Gill, who's going on our committee, who's so good at like kind of cutting to the chase on some of these questions. Love to have Brandon do that. We're looking at a number of things we may do in September that we think, you know, highlight and that are good public policy focused issues, but also highlight the distinction in common sense and crazy. So we're looking at a number of things. By the way, when you testified, it was great. And as a result of that committee, I think we can take a lot of credit for this, and you certainly can. The NFL changed where they were headed with the policy on making bars and restaurants revamp their entire TV system. It was going to cost these small business owners so much money. They decided not to go that way. And I think it's probably a direct result of the committee hearing that took place in our committee. And frankly, your testimony, which was very powerful and very, very, very persuasive, I believe.
1: Well, thank you. And the guy was one of the sports bar owners was there talking about how much they were going to have to pay to be able to put on games in a sports bar so people could come in and watch. And it is a direct, tangible result that I think is going to lead to a better outcome than otherwise would have the hearing that you guys had. Jim, have a fantastic weekend. We appreciate all your time as always, and we'll try to keep you entertained as you're traveling all over the place. We've got 550 affiliates, so you can find us most places.
0: Keep up the great work. Take care.
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14: Monday on San Antonio's First News, it's the day of the big city council vote. 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
1: Welcome back in. Okay, quickly, because we remain to play this. Abdul El-Sayed is in trouble in Michigan. This is Harry Enten saying Mike Rogers is in the lead. People do not like Abdul El-Sayed. This would be a flip. Listen.
15: New Fox News poll. Rogers is actually up by 4 points. He's up by 4 points. It's close, but a Republican is ahead in Michigan. And why? Why? What is going on? Look among independents. Rogers actually leads by 5. This is extremely unusual because across the political map, as I was looking at these different Fox News polls, I couldn't find another example where the Republican was actually leading among independents. It is all about Abdul El-Sayed. He is a weak candidate, at least by the metrics that we normally look at. I looked at all the Fox News polls. All the Democrats were above water except for Abdul El-Sayed, and he is 13 points underwater. This is all about Abdul El-Sayed being a weak candidate, at least in the minds of the voters. I couldn't think of another example where you actually had a Democratic candidate who was down at least 4 points. For this entire century, Abdul El-Sayed is the only one in a poll that meets CNN standards for publication. This is extremely, extremely, extremely unusual. Abdul El-Sayed breaking records in the ways that you don't want to.
1: Okay. I think he's in trouble. Put a pin in that. I'm sure we'll be talking about it next week. Poor producer Greg. has been inundated with Subaru takes, including from Hubert in Alabama. 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
16: Clay, seriously, man. Somebody pee in your Cheerios or something this morning? I just bought my second Subaru for a hell of a good deal about 3 days ago. And now I got to listen to my favorite radio host, who happened to play flute and go to Civil War sleepaway camp, give me flack about the cars that I drive? I love this thing, man. It's awesome. It's reliable. It was affordable. Get a grip, dude.
2: You know what? Right. You know what else is reliable and affordable? Flannel. Doc Martens.
1: Well, look, I appreciate Hubert down in Alabama. He and Martina Navratilova just have great taste in cars. Cut 25.
2: Nope.
1: Well, it was worth
2: a
1: try.
2: Not there. She was in a 2000 Subaru ad. That, just to be clear, she was a spokesperson.
1: That's when they started to roll into their team.
2: He's got it. Hit it.
17: What do I know about performance? What do I know about control? What do I know about grip?
2: All right, we get the idea. Without seeing them, it's Martina Navratilova in a 2000 after Subaru. Katie from Eureka, California, M, hit this one. It's a quick
18: one. With the fish reference, I am dead. Have you ever been to the MSG shows? You and Carrie have to catch one seriously.
2: Apparently, Fee was a Buddhist prodigy. So I know a little bit about fish, I can tell you. I went to camp in Vermont, and I know people that like to smoke the Mary Jane. So, yes, fish, I am familiar with it.
1: Mary says she's never listening to the show again because I'm an idiot, and she hates me.
2: I think she means me. You didn't need it. I'm the Subaru offender.
1: Clay, you are arrogant and stupid. I think that's me.
19: Speaking truth and having fun. Clay Travis and Buck Sexton.
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19: 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News, weather, and traffic from the WOAI studios in San Antonio.
5: 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What El Nino could mean to Texas for the rest of the year. First, traffic and weather together.
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6: New trouble, 1604 eastbound at Stone Oak. Right lane now taken. Wreck there and 20-minute delay from Bitters. Southeast of downtown, 10 eastbound. The connector to 37 southbound at last check is now shut down due to road work. Southwest, 410 southbound to 435. Road work, the roadway reduced to one lane. 10-minute delay from Ray Ellison. 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
25: Much changing. It may not rain for the rest of the week, into the weekend, and most of next week. 105 is what it'll feel like this afternoon. Temperatures close to 100. Maybe a little bit of a breeze, but that's not helping. And more of the same for the weekend. If there's any clouds, they would be early, then developing sunshine. Highs near 100, heat index near 105. I'm meteorologist Ray Stajic from the Weather Channel on San Antonio's official weather station. 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
5: It's 94 degrees at the WOAI 24-hour weather center. Our top story looks like an historic El Nino is shaping up in the Pacific that will greatly impact Texas weather the rest of this year.
26: New data from NOAA suggests a 90% chance of a very strong El Nino this fall and winter. The stronger El Nino is, the cooler and wetter Texas will be as a result. Whether or not it will be enough to lift the drought statewide remains to be seen. Forecasters are predicting a near 7 in 10 chance that this will be a record-setting El Nino, perhaps the biggest one since 1950. 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
5: Baseball team from Bernie's jetting off to Williamsport, Pennsylvania, where next week they'll play in the Little League World Series. Head coach Greg Yost says it's taken a few days for it to sink in that they're actually playing for the championship.
27: There's always this moment after you win a tournament that we won, and they did. I mean, they have won. Just going to the World Series is a win.
5: And Bernie will play its first World Series game 1 week from today, but it's not clear who they will face yet. It will be the winner of the opening round game between teams from Alabama and Washington State. Luigi Mangione has pled guilty and admitted he killed UnitedHealthcare CEO Brian Thompson. He showed little emotion as he entered his guilty plea to federal stalking charges in New York this morning. He faces life in prison and will be sentenced December 18th. Mangione still faces state murder charges. The White House says Iran will soon feel new economic pain as the war reaches over 5 months. The Treasury Secretary told Newsmax the measures set to be announced next week will hit hard and that they've never been seen on Iran. News on demand at WOAI.com. Breaking information as it happens. I'm Carrie Lockie on San Antonio's News, Weather, and Traffic Station, News Radio 1200 WOAI.
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7: Minnesota says misinformation may be fueling even more food anxiety. 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I'm Lisa Brady, Fox News.
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0: Abortion will remain safe, it will remain legal, and it will remain accessible here in Massachusetts. That's my commitment.
1: 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So that includes reproductive rights, right? That includes gender-affirming care.
2: But the dogs are counting on us. 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
3: 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And so is the countdown. 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
5: All right, thank you, Scott Shannon. Thanks to all of you for being with us. Write down our toll-free telephone number this Friday. It is 800-941-SEAN if you want to be a part of the program. Well, one thing that we should get out of the way is United Healthcare CEO Brian Thompson. We have Luigi Mangione has not only been identified as the suspect, there is a ton of evidence in the case. Looks like he's pleading guilty. And, you know, what's her name? Nancy Grace last night had a good take on this. Because in New York, it takes him out of double jeopardy. In other words, that he can't be tried on the same crime if he gets a horribly liberal judge that lets him off the hook, which, you know, absolutely, you know, pisses me off. I know they're going to go for the maximum penalty. I mean, but if that looks like it's him in the videotape, you know, cold blood shoots this guy in the back. I don't know what this phenomenon is. I got into it last night. Linda, if you want to weigh in on this, I don't know what it is. And Nancy Grace has seen this phenomenon her entire life. Why are women attracted to the likes of a guy accused of murdering in cold blood and shooting in the back? Has no idea it's coming. A father and a husband. Why are women attracted to such a person? They'll send love letters to such a person. They'll send money to such a person. And there have even been so many cases where these women fall in love with these killers, convicted or not, accused or not, and that they even move themselves and their entire family to be near the prison so they can go and be near that person they fall in love with. And even marry them. And in some cases, where I guess they still allow conjugal visits. Can you believe you allow conjugal visits? I mean, it's insane. And, you know, you're supposed to be punished in prison. Prison's supposed to be a punishment. And the loss of freedom is a punishment. Okay, part of it. That doesn't mean you get to see your girlfriend, you know, twice a week and have children while you're in prison that you're not going to be able to provide for. It's unbelievable. I for the life of me, Linda, can you explain? And by the way, and this is one thing that Nancy Grace said, very attractive women in many cases. In other words, they probably, you know, people are attracted to attractive people. I don't know why. And I guess it's fairly obvious, but I mean, they just, how do you fall in love with somebody like this? I don't get it. Do you get it? Do you understand it?
6: I don't think they're in love. I think they're very stupid and vapid human beings who probably don't have a moral compass because they weren't raised the right way and don't have any accountability for crimes. But unfortunately, that's the state of America today, right? Like, nobody gets arrested. Nobody stays in jail. Nobody's ever really accountable. Even hearing his lawyer's remarks outside of the courthouse today and saying, you know, he's already been tried once. Like, they can't charge him again. And, you know, they're really throwing a lot at him. I'm like, you know, as a lawyer, you're doing your job. But there's got to be some part of you inherently that has to be able to say something like, the law provides for these various aspects so that we can get him off. As opposed to her sounding like she actually thinks that he deserves another chance. I'm like, he's telling you, I broke my back. I didn't like the way my insurance company treated me. As a result, I made a gun on a 3D printer and I shot this dude with his wife sobbing in the courtroom. And we're supposed to feel sorry for him? These women are useless. Moving on. I'm done with all of it.
5: You know, and you wonder why I keep reminding you that you need a home security system. I have Simply Safe or non-lethal self-defense and lethal self-defense because it's evil. And there's a lot of sick people in this world. A lot of people are absolutely, you know, Adam Bat Schiff crazy. They just
6: and Sean,
5: are.
6: If I may, to that point, not only do you need security in your home and when you're walking down the street, but you have to remember something. I do think a lot of people are asleep at the switch on this. These people, the recidivism rate, how many are coming in and out of jail? It's not just insane. The judges need to be judged. The time is up. These judges, if I'm telling you, if they become complicit and they are held accountable.
5: Look, but this goes to the whole heart of what this election's about. Abolish prisons, abolish police, you know, end deportation, eliminate cash bail, defund the Department of War, amnesty for illegals, open borders, abolish ICE, abolish the Senate, you know, you don't get to choose the president anymore, you know, pack the judiciary with radicals. It's insane. And then this cradle to grave, womb to tomb. This is what's in play here. There's a whole party. There's 250 people since 2019. That's part of this DSA insanity. That's why we keep talking about it. And, you know, I got a note last night from someone. When are you going to talk about positive things? I said, well, I am talking about something positive. And if you don't know what you're up against in this election and how high the stakes are for our country, and what is in play for you and your family, then you're missing the boat. I'll give you an example, and we'll get into this later. This Maureen Healy idiot in Massachusetts, the governor there, you know, they have a new law eliminating gestational limits on abortion. Let me explain this to you. And this thing passed 119-33 in the state house. And the bill has now been signed into law. It removes any restriction on abortion past 24 weeks. Let me interpret that for you. Is that this soulless, conscienceless party, you can't have a soul, a heart, or a conscience, heartless bunch of people, would allow an abortion up until the moment of birth. You have this crazy governor, you know, at the time in Virginia brought this up. Well, maybe we'll play the clip later. You know, he said, well, first the baby will be born and then the mother will have a conversation with the doctor. That's post-birth abortion. That would be called murder, first degree murder. But if you're talking about abortion up to the moment of birth, I mean, how can you call it anything other than infanticide and you're killing a child that can live on its own? It's insane. This is the new radicalized Democratic Party. There's not a single Republican nationally in Massachusetts. Not one. The head of the New York Teachers Union that endorsed Zoran, Marxist, commie, Mamdani during his campaign now blasting the mayor's literacy initiative after more than half of the city's public school students failed their reading proficiency exams. We spend in New York City, what was the number? It was less than 40,000, but it's 30 some odd thousand dollars per student in New York City to go to their public schools. Some of the worst in the country. They spend more per capita on education than any industrialized country, and they have like the worst results. If half, and this is what I talk about, this unholy alliance between radical Democrats, DSA, socialist, communist Democrats, and the teachers' unions. This is a failure at a spectacular level. You have the United Federation of Teachers president criticizing the New York Reads program after students grades 3-5 have this humiliating showing on their state English language arts exam, revealing a rift with the labor group and Democratic Socialists. They control them. They give money to get these politicians elected. Then they get these big fat contracts by politicians, and then you can't fire these teachers. Even teachers that are accused of molesting kids or having relationships with kids, it's almost impossible to get rid of these people. It is unbelievable how corrupt things are. You know, in the free state of Florida, I keep going back to this. They rank one or two in schools almost every year. They have a phenomenal school system, public school system. Then on top of that, on top of the good schools, they have the best infrastructure build out compared to New York. It's like night and day. They have the worst infrastructure. Try driving on the streets of any, you know, New York highway or city. It's like boom, boom, boom, boom, boom, boom, boom, boom, boom, boom. I mean, it's just, it's everything's in disrepair. The bridges are a mess. Everything's a mess. Tunnels are a mess. You know, they can't fix anything. They're constantly shutting down roads. You can't get from point A to point B. It's awful. Police are respected in my free state of Florida. They are respected, and they get to do their job. Doesn't mean it's crime-free. It means that law and order, safety, security is a top priority. And Democrats, they don't seem to care about it. It's such a remarkable failure. Abdul El-Sayed facing new criticism over his record as Detroit's health director, where critics claim he ran a dog slaughterhouse. Anyway, facing renewed scrutiny over his tenure as Detroit health director, during which Detroit's animal control department was beset by allegations of animal mistreatment, reportedly branded a dog slaughterhouse by a former employee. This is on FoxNews.com, and the Daily Mail reported that the records that are covering the period surrounding El-Sayed's tenure showed 4,680 dogs and cats euthanized in the first full year, calendar year, that it was his department. You know, I actually really, really don't want to believe this. Can someone verify this? Said Mike LaRosa, former First Lady Jill Biden's one-time press secretary. This is sickening. Well, what's more sickening is he won't condemn his best friend. Oh, the streets will run red with the blood of capitalists. His best friend, Hassan Biker, you know, with a picture of the World Trade Center being hit on 9/11. 9/11's America's fault and all the other insane things. We'll get into that in the next hour with Mark Penn. By the way, new poll shows Mike Rogers now leading El-Sayed by 4 points. Who would ever vote for this guy? You have to be insane to vote for them. And I know that Republicans have a lot of work to do. They really do. And this is why I'm telling all of you early. Most people don't engage in a midterm election until after Labor Day. You can't wait. You've got to engage. You've got to know how high the stakes are. A female Maine legislator says she was so frightened and destroyed after Troy Jackson. This is the guy that replaced Graham Plattner. Now, Graham Plattner, did you hear about this, Linda? Graham Plattner is back. He's going to be on the campaign trail on Labor Day to try and energize the Senate campaign of this crazy replacement of his. Anyway, apparently this guy is

0: being accused of having a vile temper. Anyway, a female Maine legislator says she was so frightened and distraught after Troy Jackson threw his water bottle at her that she decided not to run for re-election. Oh, I wonder if any Democrats going to condemn this guy, because they didn't condemn Graham Plattner until the very, very end, after allegation, after allegation, after allegation, after allegation, after allegation. Quote, he broke down the door, grabbed the man by the throat, swung at him. According to the police report, this was uncovered by the Bangor Daily News, and hitting his glasses, cutting the man's face. Democratic Party's great Senate hope denying what his girlfriend told police at the time, which was that after he beat up this girlfriend's male friend, he, quote, pushed her around. Let me be clear. I've never been violent with my partner, he says. Okay. Well, who are you going to believe? I had, what's his name on last night? Comrade de Blasio. Well, he's a lumberjack. I'm like, okay. And just like, I guess, what do they claim that Graham Plattner was pretty funny. I'm an oyster man. An oyster man. That doesn't even exist. It's only a matter of time. Yes, take Texas seriously. Take cisgender. God is non-binary. Championing the right of biological men to play women's sports and access to abortion clinics for all, including transgender biological men. I need to go back to school. I must know nothing about biology. You know, vegan campaign, cisgender Tallarico. Anyway, Emerson has Ken Paxton up now in that race, thank goodness. Bernie Sanders weighing in, firing back at progressives, blaming him for Francesca Hong's loss. Anyway, Justice Democrats co-founder, some guy I've never heard of, isn't buying the excuse. You know, this is not true. Bernie Sanders is pushing back against left wingers who blamed him for Hong's narrow defeat. Well, he didn't endorse her, nor did AOC. AOC gave the biggest indicator where the Democrats are headed. They are going to adopt the Abigail Spanberger, Joe Hiding the basement strategy and not say what they really believe in future campaigns. And it's just a matter of time when the DSA will be pressured to take down their agenda that we tell you about every day. Anyway, on this Friday, 800-941-SHAWN is our number. You want to be a part of the program. 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

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I mean, if you have a heart, a soul, a conscience, you find people that talk about, oh, the street should run red with the blood of capitalists and landlords and, you know, America deserved 9/11. I mean, defending

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1: 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A guilty plea from the man accused of killing United Healthcare CEO Brian Thompson. First, traffic and weather together.
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2: Two new trouble spots popping up. Far north side, 1604 eastbound. The connector to 10 is now blocked with road work. Southeast of downtown, 10 westbound. The connector to 37 southbound shut down due to construction activity there as well. Trouble spot? Feel free to call the traffic tip line, 210-785-2601. 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
1: Cloudy today, a high of 98. It is 96 degrees at the WOAI 24-hour weather center. Our top story, Luigi Mangione's pled guilty and admitted he killed United Healthcare CEO Brian Thompson. He showed little emotion as he entered his guilty plea today in New York to federal stalking charges. He faces life in prison. He'll be sentenced in December. He also still faces state murder charges. President Trump will be touting the dropping U.S. crime rates when he visits New York State this afternoon. He'll tour local law enforcement facilities at the Nassau County Police Academy and talk about what the White House calls an historic drop in violent crime nationwide. Tyson Foods is scaling back beef operations as cattle supplies drop to 75-year lows. The nation's largest meat packer says it expects its beef business to lose up to $650 million this fiscal year alone due to the shortage, driving up costs and deepening losses. The ongoing supply crunch is hitting shoppers, keeping beef prices over 9% higher than a year ago. News on demand at WOAI.com.
3: Monday on San Antonio's First News, it's the day of the big city council vote. 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
8: The AL East leading Rays put their 9-game winning streak on the line tonight as they entertain the Orioles. The Padres going for a 6th straight win as they visit the Guardians. The 2028 MLB All-Star Game has been awarded to San Francisco. And the Minnesota Timberwolves say they'll retire Kevin Garnett's number 21 jersey when they take on the Celtics February 28th. Boston retired Garnett's number 5 jersey with them in 2022. I'm Frank Aaron.
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1: 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It's that simple. I see that Abdul El Sayed's half-sister, who is a University of Chicago professor, you just keep getting more and more info about the crazies. You know, like his BFF, Hassan Piker, which we'll deal with at the top of the next hour with Mark Penn. But you learn more and more. I don't know why they didn't Graham Plattner this guy. I mean, Democrats, you want to know why Graham Plattner got crushed is because it was the Democrats that did it. And by the way, the guy that replaced him is a disaster for them, too. I mean, I've got a story about the woman that claims that she wouldn't run for reelection because, you know, he got so violent with her boyfriend and has a vile temper, according to many other people. That's what he's known for. Threw a bottle at her of water. Unbelievable. And, you know, that this is who they replaced Mr. Nazi Tattoo with. And apparently Mr. Nazi Tattoo is going to be out campaigning for the new guy. But Abdul Sayed's half-sister, University of Chicago professor, defended the October 7th massacre of the Israelis. Now, again, they have a small population in Israel. You extrapolate and compare their population to ours. That's the equivalent of 40,000 dead Americans in a day. And then people turn on Israel as if Israel did something wrong by defending itself after withstanding, you know, thousands and tens of thousands of rockets year in and year out. And they fight back and defend themselves. After the equivalent of 40,000 Americans died in a day. Anyway, so the Michigan Democratic Senate candidate's half-sister, far-left University of Chicago professor, advocated for a stateless communized society, called for abolishing police, arrested during an anti-ICE protest for spitting on a

0: cop celebrated October 7th, 2023, and has called for the student intifada. By the way, whatever happened to all the students that were out there protesting, you know, Israel? Why didn't they start protesting in defense of the slaughter of 40,000, 50,000 Iranians? Oh, mowed down. I don't know why. Sounds like they have an agenda to me. It's not about human life. It's sort of like Democrats have this habit. You know, lives matter, but only if they can weaponize it, politicize it, and blame Republicans and Donald Trump. Because this weekend coming up, I guarantee you, there'll be X number of people shot in Chicago and other blue cities around the country and shot and killed, and you'll never know their names. You'll never hear their names. Anyway, according to the Washington Free Beacon, El Sayed recently released an ad highlighting his family's Michigan roots. Missing from the campaign spot was his maternal half-sister, a University of Chicago professor, and the activist that I'm talking about, the one that was arrested following a protest at a Broadview ICE facility outside of Chicago. Prosecutors alleging she knowingly, intentionally spit on an Illinois state trooper charged with felony aggravated battery. She co-authored Everything for Everyone, a history of the New York Commune, a fictional account depicting the collapse of capitalism, creation of a new communist social order. Book portraying a society where police have been abolished, the nuclear family replaced by communal caretaking arrangements. Israel is destroyed following what the novel calls the final intifada. Wow. Holy war. You know, jihad. She said that she hopes the whole world rises against the U.S. empire and has publicly decried Thanksgiving as well as Independence Day. What is it with the obsession of hating Thanksgiving and hating the 4th of July? Sometimes you just got to stop. And Linda, stop with me for a second. Pause with me.
1: Okay.
0: I've said this before. Did you ever think the topics we now talk about with regularity, did you ever think we'd be talking about biological men playing in women's sports? Did you ever think that we would be talking about actual communists that put in writing, you know, what their agenda is that I always talk about, eliminating the Senate? You no longer get to pick the president. Pack in the courts, the judiciary, amnesty for illegals, no borders, abolish ICE, end all deportation, defund the Department of War. As evil as this world is, eliminate cash bail, and then, of course, abolish prisons and police, confiscate everyone's money, wealth tax, pass the Green New Deal, cradle to grave, womb to tomb, even government-guaranteed healthy food, daycare. Meanwhile, their educational system's doing so great. Obamacare is doing so great. Social Security is headed towards insolvency. Government does so many great things. But this is what we're talking. Do you ever imagine this? Or is it just me? I never thought I'd be talking about this crap. But here I am.
1: No.
0: Every day.
1: I don't think any of us did, to be honest with you, Sean.
0: I mean, it's day in and day out. We're talking about Massachusetts, and you can have an abortion up to, you know, the minute before birth. Where is your heart, your conscience, and your soul if you believe that? Where is it? That baby is a baby. I don't get it. It's, to me, it's soulless. You know, I wish I could explain it. Can you explain it?
1: No, and I got to be honest with you, Sean. I'm kind of tired of taking a soft touch on these things. I mean, at what point is it murder? I mean, these are nine-month-old two-term babies. We're not talking about babies that, I mean, I have problem. Let me be very clear. I have a problem with abortion, period. I don't think that abortion should be legal, except for the cases that we've talked about many times, incest and rape and these extreme cases. It's used as birth control all the time. When you go in and you talk to these places, you have undercover cameras on, they will tell you all the time, 9 out of 10 kids coming in, they've seen them before, they've talked to them before, they use it as birth control. It's disgusting. I don't understand it. This is not what it was intended to be, ever. Now we're going to a point where you're pregnant 9 months. At that point of your life, first of all, if you're 9 months pregnant, everybody knows you're pregnant. So you're 9 months pregnant. You're going to have the baby. You're going to put it onto this table next to you, and they're going to murder the baby, or they're going to do something while the baby's in your room so they can deliver it stillborn. Everybody knows you're pregnant. You've gotten this far along. Just give birth to the baby and give it up for adoption at this point. What? Why do you need to kill it?
0: It's a party that wouldn't stand for the family of Lake and Riley and Jocelyn Nungary and Rachel Morin, because Donald Trump recognized them at a joint session speech. This is a soulless group of people, I'm telling you. We have a House Democrat, what's her name, Jayapal, urging college students to invite a Hassan Piker to speak on their campus. What is the obsession? We're going to get into that in the next hour. I don't want to get ahead of myself today. I actually plan out shows. If Democrats win the midterms, this is what I've been warning you. This was an LA Times piece that I want you to pay very close attention to. I am telling you that the stakes have never been higher. These people absolutely mean what they say. And as much as they'll try to pull an AOC, that was woke one crazy. We didn't really mean defund the police and all those things that are on the DSA website. Take a picture of that DSA website, because those things eventually going to come down. Maybe after the election, at some point they'll come down. House Democrat Robert Garcia, we shouldn't take off the table that he can be impeached again. They will go full-blown lawfare if the Democrats ever get the House. Now, what does that mean to you? All progress in this country will come to a screeching halt. You will not have a president that's capable of doing much, and all of his time, attention, and energies will be on the never-ending investigations, impeachments, and lawfare that they will bring. They're telling you ahead of time this is what their agenda is. I'm telling you what they really stand for. They put it in writing. If you don't think they can win this, 250 DSA politicians that have won since 2019. We have 40 more on the ballot this year. I can't create more urgency 81 days out of an election than I'm trying to give to you. I know I'm starting a little early. Usually it's after Labor Day, but I'm going to say it every day because you need to know and you need to treat this. If you like Donald Trump, if you like, lower taxes and you want the border secure, if you want energy dominance, if you want a foreign policy that says, yeah, I know it's hard, but we have to stop Iran from being a nuclear power because they're crazy enough to do it. Then you gotta help everybody out here. You gotta do your part. Anyway, Michigan rabbis, Jewish figures now have sent a petition to the state's Democratic Party, urging them to ensure the safety of Jewish delegates at their upcoming convention. Can you imagine that this is the world we now live in? Unreal. By the way, if you look at Poly Market, you know who's number one on Poly Market in terms of 2028 presidential odds? Take a guess. You can take a guess.
1: Oh, I know who it is.
0: AOC, number one Democrat. Unbelievable.
1: One of the dumbest people ever put in front of a camera. She literally is from, casting.
0: Unbelievable.
1: Literally said that we have to look into global warming because of a Deloitte, an accounting firm. I mean, guys, come on. Please, do me a favor.
0: It's getting crazy. We're getting into cuckoo land. It's nuts. But I have been saying it. I was way ahead of the curve. She is the leader, de facto leader of the Democratic Party. I didn't figure it out at the time, but I thought it was an odd pairing, the Fight the Oligarchy tour with Grandpa Bernie and AOC. That was done by design. And that was Bernie handing off the radical socialist communist mantle to AOC for the very reason we're now seeing in the polling that she would become the go-to person. She would be it. And I'm telling you, this is a very real possibility. I don't make stuff up. This is very, very real. By the way, Mamdani's luxury home tax gets new life as an appeals court lifts a roadblock in the homeowners fight. Why do you think Democrats always go to the judiciary, want to pack the courts? Because what they can never win at the ballot box or legislatively, they want judicial activists. That's why they want to pack the courts. It's just sad. And by the way, big fight in New York over Mamdani. This is the 25th anniversary year of 9/11. Whether or not they're going to let, you know, whether or not he will go to the ceremony that'll take place there. I mean, unbelievable. I mean, based on what he said, his wife, you know, liking posts after September 11th, it's unbelievable. People that, you know, radicals, he couldn't show up at the Israel parade in New York. You don't think that speaks volumes? To me, it does. It's first time any New York City mayor didn't go. You have socialist Seattle Mayor Katie Wilson facing a recall effort after she botched a response to a mass shooting. I don't know. Recall efforts, at that point, you're on the losing end of an argument. We saw this with Gavin Newsom. If you let it get to that point, you let it get too far. You let it go way, way too far. But, you know, people don't pay attention. You know, maybe it's a problem, a sickness. You know, I just live, eat, breathe, sleep. I love this country. You know, God, family, country is you know, the way I think everybody should live. But what do I know? I'm not perfect. We've all sinned. We've all fallen short. I'm just telling you, these people are nuts. Absolutely, positively insane. Speaking of 9/11, by the way, it was, you know, the Tunnel to Towers Foundation was born on that dark day. It's now the 25th anniversary year of September the 11th, and the Tunnel to Towers Foundation continues their commitment to all those people that put their lives on the line for others, reminding families across America that their service, their courage, their sacrifice will never be forgotten. Frank Siller has been at this mission, and he's done an amazing job, but he can't do it without our help. 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
1: Far north side, 1604 eastbound at 10. Watch for roadwork blocking the 10 connector ramp. Downtown, 37 southbound from Carolina on over to just past 10. Construction has the left lane open, about a 20-minute delay from 35. Southwest, 35 frontage northbound at New Laredo Highway. The right lane remains blocked. Cleanup continues from an earlier problem. 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
2: Not much changing. It may not rain for the rest of the week, into the weekend, and most of next week. 105 is what it'll feel like this afternoon. Temperatures close to 100. Maybe a little bit of a breeze, but that's not helping. And more of the same for the weekend. If there's any clouds, they would be early, then developing sunshine. Highs near 100, heat index near 105. I'm meteorologist Ray Stajic from the Weather Channel on San Antonio's official weather station, News Radio 1200 WOAI.
3: It's 98 degrees at the WOAI 24-hour weather center. Our top story, San Antonio's business community is piling on Mayor Gina Ortiz-Jones for demanding another vote on the Spurs Arena Project Marvel.
4: Mayor Jones will host the last of her listening sessions tonight before a council vote on Monday. Greater San Antonio Chamber of Commerce CEO Jeff Webster says this issue's already been decided.
5: It was clear. 100,000 citizens made it clear. We want an arena for our Spurs. We want the city to be a partner. And we just think this is a great opportunity.
4: Webster says the Spurs are a part of San Antonio's greatness, and this much-needed revitalization will happen.
5: I'll tell you, I am 100% committed that I believe the Spurs are going to be here. We are going to get this deal done.
4: Jones's session is at IK Chula on North Main Avenue at 6 p.m. Eric Lankum, News Radio 1200, WOAI.
3: And the Little League Baseball team from Bernie is jetting off to Williamsport, Pennsylvania today, where next week they'll play in the Little League World Series. Bernie's head coach Greg Yost says the kids are nervous, but they're ready.
6: Once we get to Williamsport and we get through all the pageantry, they're going to lock in and they're going to want to win more baseball games.
3: And Bernie will play its first World Series game 1 week from today. President Trump will be touting the dropping U.S. crime rates when he visits New York State this afternoon. He will tour local law enforcement facilities at the Nassau County Police Academy and talk about what the White House calls an historic drop in violent crime nationwide. Tyson Foods is scaling back beef operations as cattle supplies drop to 75-year lows. The nation's largest meatpacker says it expects its beef business to lose up to $650 million this fiscal year alone due to the shortage driving up costs and deepening losses. The ongoing supply crunch is hitting shoppers, keeping beef prices over 9% higher than a year ago. News on demand at WOAI.com. Breaking information as it happens. I'm Carrie Lockey on San Antonio's News Weather and Traffic Station, News Radio 1200 WOAI.
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0: abortion will remain safe, it will remain legal, and it will remain accessible here in Massachusetts. That's my commitment.
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5: 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So we've gone over the DSA, and I am making a prediction, you know, now that you have so many prominent Democrats, even Chris Matthews has joined the choir of Bill Maher and Joe Manchin and Van Jones and Rahm Emanuel, Deadfish, and Mark Penn is going to join us in a minute. And, you know, all of these people now coming out, but they're all not elected, which is fascinating about the DSA and their platform, which is up on a website. Eliminate the Senate, presidency, judiciary as we know it, amnesty for illegals, abolish borders, abolish ICE, end all deportation, defund the Department of War, eliminate cash bail, abolish prisons, abolish police, a new wealth tax, cradle to grave, womb to the tomb, Green New Deal, et cetera, et cetera. All right. So, you know, we've gone through that. New poll out today shows that Mike Rogers leading Abdul Syed by 4 in Michigan. I'm not taking any of these polls seriously now. I'm just not. And I'm looking at them. I'm paying attention. I think that if you don't take this seriously, you are making a big mistake. However, the unwillingness of Democrats to, you know, distance themselves from Abdul El Syed, his relationship with Hassan Piker is a problem. Question is, up to the last day, Hassan Piker was on the campaign trail with Abdul El Syed. This is Hassan Piker. He's way out there on the campaign trail. El Syed won't condemn him. And all the other Democrats that he has been supporting, Francesca Hung and straight on down the list, they won't say a word. Listen.
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7: Never die quietly, and we must end the American empire regardless. No more to Trumpism, but no more to the Democrats who compromise, who conciliate, and who betray us. No more to the Democrats who will collaborate and cooperate with the fascists, who will fund ICE, who will fund Israel.
8: Being like Abdullah is a ton of work to do mending bridges. Here's the take nuke for you, okay? You are all unbelievably Islamophobic pieces of okay.
9: They'll say, oh, DSA, your candidate was oh, Francesca Hong was bad. She was a bad candidate. Oh, she didn't like Thanksgiving. Them. And Thanksgiving, too.
10: Poor people that they can afford housing in Berkeley. I don't know how
11: Well, my understanding is that the property owners who have properties there choose just not to rent it at all.
12: Yeah, kill them. Kill those mother- and murder those mother- in the street. Let the streets soak in their red capitalist bloods, dude.
13: They clipped me talking about Mao Zedong, up by a cop who thought I was like making fun of Mao Zedong, which I never would and never will. Mao Zedong is one of the great leaders of this world, okay? A man who changed the entire universe, the entire planet. He did. He changed the trajectory of history. He is the founding father of the People's Republic of China. Mao Zedong gets the same level of credit that the founding fathers do for America.
5: Tens of millions of people either starved to death or were political prisoners and assassinated, murdered. Millions of those. Anyway, Mark Penn is with us, chairman, CEO of Stagwell and chairman of the Harris poll, former advisor to Bill and Hillary Clinton. I know you have no problem saying you want no part of this madness because that's who you are. Can you support El Sayed because of this relationship that he refuses to distance himself from?
14: No, he not only doesn't distance himself from that relationship, he wears it proudly. I mean, Hassan Piker is anti-Semitic. He's anti-American. He's against everything that, you know, at least 90% of the people in America are for. It is really atrocious, and I don't have any problem saying that. And you're right that more Democrats should be quite clear, 100% clear that that's not a Democrat, it's not a Republican, it's not even an independent.
5: Well, it's not. All right. So now this is the new Democratic Party. This is new strategy. I just mentioned all of what's on the DSA website. You know, eliminate the Senate and abolish ICE and police and the Department of War, et cetera. I am making a prediction, especially after AOC's comments on one of the Sunday programs last week, that this list is going to be taken down and Democrats will adopt the strategy is, oh, okay, we believe it, but we're not going to tell you what we really believe. We're just going to lie like Abigail Spanberger lied in Virginia and come up with her real agenda once she's elected. I just don't know what date they'll take it down, because I think this is creating an enormous headache for the Democratic Party in an election year historically where the party out of power, you know, should gain significant amount of seats in the House and pick up a lot of seats in the Senate.
14: Well, I would be surprised if they take it down. I think quite the opposite. I think they become emboldened. They have more members. Social media has enabled. You know, there are a couple of big issues here. One, what social media is enabling that wasn't really possible before in terms of splinter movements, which I wrote two books on microtrends and how it's tearing us apart rather than bringing us together. And second, an interesting poll finding that I'm working on. I was sifting through some poll data. I think you'll be shocked by it, which is I looked at young Democrats 18 to 24. Well, I now put America in the poll. I never thought I'd have to put America in the poll to see the favorable or unfavorable. But I looked at young Democrats, 18 to 24. Their view of China was the same as America. If I look at young Republicans, it's
5: Mark, do you know how scary that is, what you just said? That is chilling to me.
14: It's unbelievable information. It's unbelievable.
5: So where does this end up? Where does it fall out? I am making the case, and we have Mark Halpern on later. He's a smart guy. I don't even know where Mark stands politically. He's a good analyst. He's a good interviewer. But I think that whatever's going to define the outcome of the midterms is not happened yet. We don't know where Iran falls. We don't know what the economy is going to do. There's a lot that's going to happen between now and then. How aware people become of the real positions of, you know, Talifrico and Six Gender and El Sayed and this lunatic that replaced Plattner in Maine. You know, people underestimate Susan Collins every single election cycle she's in. You know, she'll be down by 8 and win by 8. I mean, I think you're foolish to take her for granted, in my humble opinion. So I just don't know the answer. I know Republicans, you know, using the same tactics as Democrats have picked up 12 seats by them, quote, gerrymandering like the Democrats have done for decades.
14: Yeah, look, I think it's a little early to predict. I always put a lot of stock in the poll done right after the Labor Day weekend, because I believe families sit around. They got nothing much to do. Have some hamburgers.
5: Are you saying like people like me that I'm a loser because I don't have much to do on my Labor Day week? I take a few days off.
14: Well, and the families get around. They talk politics. And so I put a lot of stock in once you get what I call the post-Labor Day verdict. That becomes very hard to change. Not impossible, but very hard. And that's when you have to really start to take the polls seriously, because they sat around, they talked, well, I think, you know, I'm happy with the economy, but the DSA is crazy. But the Republicans say they're going to cut tax. They discuss all this, and they begin to resolve this. And look, I think it's a 50-50 country. And I don't think the midterms are determined by any stretch of the imagination yet, because no one wants to move out of their camp. And I think that, that what's happened here with the Democrats and the DSA has taken what probably was, as you say, a routine, probably strong showing because it's a midterm election and people are negative on the economy, and put it into doubt because a lot, I think there's an awakening going on that this is a dangerous anti-American sentiment that is now getting real political power. You can't deny it.
5: You know, it's interesting because back in the day, we would have debates and they were usually friendly. I mean, I guess sometimes I might have been a jerk. If I was, I apologize, but I don't think so. Was I ever? I might have. Was I once or twice? I don't know.
14: No, not to me. No, you're never a jerk to me.
5: All right, but we had to be. And you were a Clinton person. Fair enough. Clinton looks like a moderate today. Like, I mean, if it wasn't for Bill Clinton and Newt Gingrich working together, we wouldn't have balanced the budget, what, 4 or 5 consecutive years. You know, they worked together and they got something really, they got something done together for the good of the country. And there's no hope of that anymore. It's so dead. It's gone.
14: No, it's just going to take, we hope to, you know, look, we had a crime bill. We had welfare reform. We had a balanced budget. We had the country close to wiping out the debt. It was economic prosperity. And as you say, Newt Gingrich and Bill Clinton, they attack each other a little bit during the day, but at night they would get together and try to solve problems. Not just-
5: Bill Clinton famously said, the era of big government is over, the end of welfare as we know it. I don't hear any Democrats speaking out that way. All right, quick break. We'll come right back. More with the CEO of the Harris Poll, Mark Penn, former advisor to Bill and Hillary Clinton. We'll get to your calls coming up next this Friday, 800-941-SHAWN, if you want to be a part of the program.
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5: Sadly, in the U.S., there is a break-in every 26 seconds. 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
27: The social media app unveiled its first new logo in a decade on Thursday. In a post, Instagram head Adam Mosseri said the new logo is cleaner and more modern, with references to the original and the simplicity and craft that's always made it Instagram. Some users criticized the new woodmark by saying the R in Instagram looks more like a Z. Other commenters told Mosseri the platform should deal with other issues like AI-generated content and bots rather than a new logo.
26: Some Anthropic users are mad about new watermarks that are being attached to text generated by AI. They don't like that the watermarks will give them away when they cheat. Some online posters think it would harm legitimate AI users, such as writers asking for a synonym. And Google unveiling the new Pixel 11 smartphone, Gemini, a key part of the new improvements. Google is giving the Pixel 11 the ability to have more agentic AI features that can help users complete everyday tasks. Tech Report, I'm Mark Mayfield.

0: final moments, Mark Penn used to work for Bill and Hillary Clinton, now runs the Harris poll, talking about the pending midterm elections. What is it, 81 days now away? 800-941-SHAWN is a number. Let me ask you this, because there's people like you and Bill Maher and, you know, all these, you know, pundits are speaking out. John Fetterman is the only elected official. Why is there such complete silence among elected Democrats like Schumer and Hakeem Jeffries? We'll see how this falls out after the midterms in terms of, you know, these communist, radical socialist DSA members before he ever wants to comment on it. Pretty gutless and cowardly, in my view. Why won't they say anything?
1: Well, let me say that I think Representatives Tom Suozzi and Josh Gottheimer are saying things. There are some exceptions. I will say, look, there's a problem now. If you become a leader in Congress of the Democratic Party, your caucus is half socialist, half
0: nuts. Well, aren't they the controlling base, though, now of the Democratic Party?
1: I won't say they're 100% controlling, but I'll say that it's pretty close. I'll say that it's 50-50. And if you're
0: all right, if it's 50-50, why don't the other 50% speak out? All right, you mentioned Tom Suozzi. He's when I lived in New York years ago, that used to be, you know, my district. And I actually know Tom, get along with him fine. He's not a total nut job, like these other people. And I give him credit for speaking out. I really do.
1: Yeah. No, look, the money is with the left. The groups are with the left. It's a very powerful dynamic that has built up. We're a long way from the politics. Look, the Democratic Party has isolated itself in the past and then come back. Bill Clinton was a comeback to that. It was a renewal of centrist politics that then everybody wanted to be in the center. Now everybody wants to be in the extremes. But I go back to your very first point. No matter how your politics has evolved, no matter what you think and what your differences are, how can you listen to somebody like Hassan Piker, who's fundamentally against America, and let and have a Senate candidate, someone who wants to be in the U.S. Senate, who supports that? That strikes me as wrong at any time.
0: You know, there are these lunatics that people try to associate with mainstream conservatism, and I don't think it's a fair analogy myself. And, you know, like Nick Fuentes, white nationalism, anti-Semites. I want nothing to do with those people. I won't, you know, apparently people want me to put them on my podcast or whatever. You know, yeah, would it get a lot of attention for my podcast? It would work. I've been in this business too long to know when you do really controversial things and put crazy people on, you do get, you know, a short-term benefit, but long-term, it's not who I am, and I don't want to platform those people. I don't care what side of the aisle they're on.
1: No, and I agree, and kind of the problem is, like, even somebody like Plattner, who did nothing his entire life, now probably has millions of followers simply because he got platformed everywhere for a short period of time. So there is this danger where we're platforming people, right, who to kind of point to them, and then social media enables them to find the people who want to follow the crazy. So I think you're doing the right thing. I think you have a wide group of people that you open your platform to, but I think there should, you know, putting some limits. I think the Nick Fuentes, Hassan Piker limits make a lot of sense to me.
0: Well, I mean, it's easy. I mean, I have no problem with debate. Like, I had a comrade de Blasio on last night, and we actually get along. I mean, he's a nut, but he's not like this crazy. And you can have a civil discussion with the guy, and he's not going to talk about the streets running red, you know, with the blood of capitalists and landlords. I mean, you know, he's not going to say stuff like that. Anyway, we appreciate you, Mark Penn. You have a great weekend. Thank you, sir, as always, for being with us. 800-941-SHAWN if you want to be a part of the program. Look, there is always danger. The world has evil in it. There are crazy people everywhere, small towns, big cities. You need a safety security strategy for you and for your family. Now, sometimes there's only one option. If somebody wants to kill you, your family, that would require lethal force. But according to the FBI and the latest year we have statistics for, that's 2022, that's 0.01% of all altercations. Okay. Now, what does that mean for the other occasions where you need to defend yourself? Now there's new technology, and it's called BYRNA.com. 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When the pros adapt a technology, in this case, over 500 government agencies, police departments, private security firms using this, makes me take note. Now, I have this as part of my everyday personal security strategies. 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

0: 98 degrees at the WOAI 24-hour weather center. Our top story, a woman's clinging to life in the hospital after being hit by a car on Marbach Road close to Military Drive. Police say she was walking her dog and they were not in a crosswalk. A man in his 60s driving a Chrysler hit them. The dog was so badly injured, police say it had to be put down. A stampede shut down streets in a tiny town just south of San Antonio. About four dozen calves escaped from the Atascosa County show barn. The sheriff says they got some help from local ranchers, and the cattle were wrangled in a Chili's parking lot in Pleasanton. He says no calves, deputies, or baby back ribs were harmed. And Arkansas-based Tyson Foods is scaling back its beef operations as U.S. cattle supplies fall to 75-year lows. The meatpackers closing plants in Illinois and Utah, attempting to sell another in Washington, and shifting production to larger facilities, including in Texas. News on demand at WOAI.com.
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2: Weather Center.
3: Sunny and hot with a high near 100. Heat index values as high as 107. Clear skies tonight. Windy, low around 76.
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7: The U.S. military is facing critical munition shortages as a result of the Iran conflict, according to the Center for Strategic and International Studies. Before February 28th, it estimates the U.S. had 2,330 Patriot interceptors. Today, CSIS estimates the U.S. has one-third of its stockpile remaining. Even though Patriot interceptor missile production has increased, CSIS's missile defense expert Tom Caracco says it's a simple math problem.
8: You don't have to be a rocket scientist to figure out that relative to the inventories of the Patriots and the FADs and the Standard missiles, relative to those inventories at the start of Epic Fury, we have a problem.
7: President Trump announced earlier this month the U.S. would grant Ukraine a license to manufacture Patriot missile interceptors. If finalized, Ukraine would become just the second country after Japan licensed to produce the advanced Patriot missiles. For Military Matters in Washington, Jennifer Griffin, Fox News.
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0: Didn't the IRS scandal and the NSA atrocities convince you? 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
1: 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Thanks for being with us. 800-941-SHAWN, our number if you want to be a part of the program. Listen, there is a transformation going on, and it's a much needed one in the insurance industry. I mean, you have this

0: dream. 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
0: All right. You know, because it's becoming a big, big issue. I mean, I don't know. I'm pretty firm in my conviction that Democrats are going to distance themselves soon from the DSA. Now, you have Megan Romer. I guess she's one of the leaders, spokespeople for the DSA. And it's still on their website. But I am predicting that their stated listed positions on that website will go away. I urge people to make copies of it because I think the strategy will become the Abigail Spamberger, the Joe Biden hide in the basement strategy as it relates to elections. In other words, just hide what you really believe, get elected, and then do whatever the hell you want. And that means all the things that they're listing, all the things that they stated that they would stand for. That's why I thought it was so telling when AOC went on one of the Sunday programs and said, woke one was crazy. Defund the police. They didn't really mean that. You know, Bernie Sanders, no one really believes in defunding the police. They've been saying it over and over again. Now they know that it doesn't poll well and that it's hurting them electorally. So they are going to just adopt a policy of hiding what they really believe and who they really are and adopt a strategy to lie to get power. That's what's coming. Mark my words. I don't think I'm going to be proven wrong. You know, listen to Megan Romer. She can't give an explanation. And I got into this a little bit with de Blasio last night. But she can't give an explanation on this plan to tax the hell out of millionaires. Anyway, listen.
2: But we do believe in taxing the hell out of millionaires. Yeah, absolutely.
3: Well, what does taxing the hell out of them mean?
2: Yeah, you know, I don't have like a solid,
3: but shouldn't you? If you're the co-chair of the DSA, shouldn't you be more specific than just taxing the hell out of something? What exactly do you mean?
2: So again, it's democracy, right? And we have to look at what we need to spend and what we need. We don't want to depend on the existence of millionaires because that means people are still getting exploited. So, mm-hmm. So yeah, we need to look at what we need to pay for in the interim, what sort of tax base we need for that to happen, and then and build from there.
0: The reality is, you notice when we have these DSA people, they don't want to answer how much of $1. Should a taxpayer, after they pay state, local, federal taxes and FICA taxes, how much should they be allowed to keep for themselves? They never want to answer that question. If you make $100,000 a year, if you make $1 million a year, if you make $1 billion a year, how much of every dollar should you be able to keep? I'm not one of these people that hates billionaires because they're very successful and they made a lot of money. As a matter of fact, I never got a job in my entire life from a poor person. I just didn't. And when I was a contractor, I loved that rich people spent money and hired me. And when I was in a restaurant, I loved when people that can afford to go out to

0: eat, gave me tips and kept me working and put money in my pocket. I never got jealous. I was grateful. Anyway, to our phones this Friday, Sean in my free state of Florida. Sean, hi. How are you? Glad you called.
1: Hey, Mr. Handy. Nice to talk to you, sir.
0: What's going on, sir?
1: Well, I heard you're a Florida Panther fan.
0: Big time. Big. I got season tickets. By the way, you did hear about the big trade, right? Matthew Tkachuk's brother, Brady Tkachuk, is going to be on the team this year. Barkov is back this year. We're going to be back big time this year. Tampa needs to watch out. Although I do have a lot of respect for Tampa Bay. The Lightning are a great team, consistently a great team, and very tough to beat. You guys have an awesome organization there.
1: Yeah, I'm a big Tampa fan. Before that, I was a Blackhawks fan. But when they traded Kane, that kind of...
0: By the way, how stupid was that? Didn't they re-sign, by the way?
1: Yeah, they re-signed him because of the young guy that they got right now.
0: Yeah. Why would you ever get rid of a star like Kane? I don't understand that. That's so dumb.
1: Yeah, and they got rid of DeBrincat. So those two, you know, I'm like, you know, I'm from Chicago, but not anymore. But, yeah.
0: Listen, I've had people say, you don't like any New York teams anymore. I'm like, no, I'm a full-fledged Floridian through and through. I even have a season's tickets. I don't get to go very often, but I have season tickets to the Panthers, and whenever I can go, I'm there, man. I go. I love it.
1: Well, we'll see you in September. Tampa versus...
0: listen, you know... Look, last year, I think all but five players went through long injuries on the Panthers last year.
1: Oh, yeah.
0: You got to cut us some slack. We didn't have our captain. We didn't have more than half our team at any one given time. And so it was a rough year in terms of injuries for us. And anyway, so I'm just hopeful. That's all.
1: Well, I want to say one more thing. So...
0: Brady, I have two words for you, though. Brady Tkachuk.
1: We'll see. We'll see. You know, we got Point. He's pretty healthy, so he'll be back. And you got Hagel. So those two together.
0: No, you got great, tough players. The Tampa's tough. What, you guys went 7 last year, and I was pulling for you guys. I wanted the Florida team to win, just so you know.
1: Yeah, the Maple Leafs, they were pretty tough. They were pretty tough.
0: Oh, they were very tough. They played it was a great series. I think it was one of the best playoff seasons ever last year, even without my Panthers. It was just depressing not having my Panthers in it.
1: Well, we'll see what it does. I was happy with the Hurricanes. So they never got it, but young team.
0: You know, I was happy for them, too. I was pulling for them to win the finals, and they did. It was a great series. It was awesome. I got a roll, Sean. Nobody on this program talks hockey but me and you. Linda has no idea what hockey is. How many points do you get when you score goals in hockey, Linda?
2: You get one.
0: Wow. Impressed.
3: I'm kind of insulted. I've talked hockey with you before.
0: Yeah, and you don't like my Panthers, so I don't really want to talk hockey with you.
3: I actually root for Tampa because the coach is a real nice guy. I believe he's from Long Island.
0: Yeah, they're definitely a great team. You know, New York teams suck as always. Let's go to New York. By the way, Bruce Blakeman, new poll, Siena poll out today, shows it a 3-point race against Kathy Hochul. My message, if you live in New York, is this is your last great hope to fix your state. I am hoping and praying for all my friends that remain there that you take advantage of this opportunity. Steve Hilton in California, your last bit of hope to save your state. Ed in New York. What's up, Ed?
4: Hey, Sean. How you doing? That's thanks for the lead. That's exactly why I'm calling. I think this is the best chance that Republicans have to take the governorship in New York since George Pataki, with the high utility bills and the sanctuary city statuses. We are just falling apart. Our local investment team, a guy by the name of Steve Boucher, said, stop investing in New York City. Pull your money. Put it somewhere else. New York is just a sinking ship, and I'm so glad that
0: By the way, all the big banks have, all the, you know, private equity firms have, all the financial firms have. There are more employees from Wall Street that work in my free state of Florida. Wall Street South is way more real than people know. You see what's happening in Texas, too. I mean, a lot of companies, Elon Musk, for example, you know, picked up and left California. He's now in Texas. But I'm telling you, Ken Griffin, he was going to spend $6 billion investing in New York, and now it's going to Florida. And he's out after being doxxed by Mamdani.
4: Florida deserves it. And another thing I want to talk about is just security. It's the most unsafe state now. Crime, with everyone just being let go after a crime, they're not holding anyone. And then this 287G program that's out there that Hochul and Letitia James are telling our local sheriffs to not comply with any longer. So she doesn't even want them to work with the feds to get these dangerous people off our streets. New York City is sinking in. I think Bruce Blakeman is exactly what we need. People need not pay attention to the polls, especially the Siena poll. They need to just get out and vote in November. If they do that, I think we take it. But he's got
0: They have to go out en masse. Look, I'll be honest. If you go back, Lee Zeldin did outperform my expectations. So I'm going to say he did a great job. And I will tell you, it was very helpful for Republicans to get the majority in the House because he pulled a couple of New York seats with him because he performed so well. I am saying this is real in New York. Bruce Blakeman can win, but it's going to take everybody. Upstate New York, Suffolk County, Nassau County, Westchester, Staten Island. Get your butt out and vote. It takes everybody. This is your last shot, New York. I'm pulling for you. I just you know, pulled up stakes. I don't see any hope for it, to be honest. But now I have a little bit of hope, and I'm hoping for the people, my friends that I left behind a long time ago. Appreciate it, Ed. Thank you. 800-941-SEAN if you want to be a part of the program. Let's say hi to Vance Jacksonville. What's up, Vance? How are you? How are things in Ponte Vedra?
2: Hey,
0: how's Sawgrass doing?
2: Oh, it's wonderful and hot. I just want to really tell you how much my wife and I appreciate you allowing, you know, equal time on your air for all three parties of the government, the Democrats, Republicans, and our Social Communist Party. But the reason I'm calling is I'm thinking about switching from Republican to Democrats and running for office. I feel like I have all the qualifications. I really don't have to have a lot of knowledge of world affairs or world geography. I don't have to have constitutional law. I understand for financial reasons that my wife can open up a couple of learning centers, working from home. She's already been checking with kids in the neighborhood, getting names so we can put it on the list. And I don't have to read any of the legislation that comes down. Just
0: I think we get your point, Vance. Obviously, Vance is being facetious. Yeah, that's about what it would take. You'd qualify if you did all that, Vance.
2: I could be a millionaire in 2 years.
0: You could. I wish you all the luck with that. Good luck with that plan. But you're going to sell your soul to do it. And you're going to give up something that you can't put a value on. It's called freedom. Because what they want means you give up your freedom for their power.
2: And you disgrace my flag. And I can never turn away from the vows that I made when I enlisted in the Army. And that's to protect the Constitution of the United States against foreign or domestic. And I stand by that to the day I die.
0: Well, thank you for your service. Thank you and your wife for me, okay? And you have a great weekend. I'm glad you called. Quick break, right back to our busy phones this Friday. Our toll-free telephone number is 800-941-SEAN if you want to be a part of the program.
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19: San Antonio's First News. 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
0: All right, back to the busy telephones. 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Gene, North Carolina, we got a minute for you, Gene, so get there quick. What's going on?
20: Happy Friday, Sean.
0: Happy Friday.
20: I was thinking the other yesterday about Snuggle. Has anything happened with the dog that you know of? Because I got an idea.
0: You know, I didn't get an update in the last couple of days. Linda, any update on Snuggles the dog?
21: We are still looking, but I would encourage everyone, go online, follow Jennifer Avancho. It's her family, and they are in desperate need of support. Snuggles needs all of our
0: They want to euthanize
21: support.
0: This poor dog.
21: Only do they want to euthanize it, but they have it trapped in the shelter. They won't even let the kids or the mother come and see it. It's sick.
0: It's so sick. And by the way, the person, you know, admits that they provoked the dog. You provoke a dog, you're going to get a response.
21: The person is the grandma. It's the grandma. I know. It's ridiculous.
0: And the grandma's with the owners and saying, please don't euthanize this great dog. It's insane. I'll tell you what, we'll try and update this regularly, but a little more regularly, Gene. I'll tell you what, Linda, why don't you put on the website, because people won't remember even if you spell it, you know, Save Snuggles and, you know, contact on X, blah, blah, blah. Okay?
21: You got it.
0: Gene, thanks for the idea. We appreciate you, man. Thank you. 800-941-SHAWN if you want to be a part of the program. You know, Reagan once said, inflation is as violent as a mugger, as frightening as an armed robber, as deadly as a hitman. You got to listen to Reagan. Love Reagan. So what does inflation mean for your money? You know, do you believe in diversification of your portfolio? I do. You know, for a better part of my 20s, I wasn't able to save a penny. I was living paycheck to paycheck. But when I started to save money, mid to late 20s, whenever it was, somebody just told me, you know, take a portion of your savings and put it in gold and silver. And I've done it my whole life. And I never, ever regretted it at all, not even a little bit. And to this day, I still do it. The company I do business with is Goldco. Now, they like people that are informed, educated, smart. 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They'll give you a free gold and silver guide. It's a great kit. 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And they'll also, when you go to their website or just call them at 855-815-GOLD, they'll rush the kit. 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Quick break, right back. Our friend Mark Halperin as we continue. I know the headlines changed, the threats facing Israel and their survival, that does remain. Now, I know people move on story to story, news breaks fast. But for Israeli families, they continue to live with the reality of terrorism, uncertainty, and a fight for their survival. As Christians, I believe we are called to stand with our friends in Israel in their time of need. That's why I'm a proud supporter of the International Fellowship of Christians and Jews. 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It's one word, prayifcj.org. That's prayifcj.org.
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22: 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The latest on an accident where a woman and her dog were hit on Marbach Road today. First, traffic and weather together.
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23: We have road work going on with only the left lane open, 37. I was going to say 35. No, it's 37 southbound between Carolina and just after I-10. Sonia down from 35, 10-minute delay. I'm Kat Cortez, News Radio 1200 WOAI.
2: not much changing. It may not rain for the rest of the week, into the weekend, and most of next week. 105 is what it'll feel like this afternoon. Temperatures close to 100. Maybe a little bit of a breeze, but that's not helping. And more of the same for the weekend. If there's any clouds, they would be early, then developing sunshine. Highs near 100, heat index near 105. I'm meteorologist Ray Stajic from the Weather Channel on San Antonio's official weather station, News Radio 1200 WOAI.
22: It's 97 degrees at the WOAI 24-hour weather center. Top story, a woman's clinging to life in the hospital after being hit by a car on Marbach Road close to Military Drive. Police say she was walking her dog. They were not in a crosswalk when a man in his 60s driving a Chrysler struck them. And the dog was so badly injured, police say he had to be put down. The online sale of electronics turned into a robbery. Police say a woman invited the buyers to her home on North Center Street. That's where they shoved a gun in her face. And the woman was held at gunpoint while her house was ransacked. Investigators say the woman's young daughter was also inside but was not hurt. Well, it looks like a historic El Nino is shaping up in the Pacific, which will greatly impact Texas weather the rest of this year.
4: New data from NOAA suggests a 90% chance of a very strong El Nino this fall and winter. The stronger El Nino is, the cooler and wetter Texas will be as a result. Whether or not it will be enough to lift the drought statewide remains to be seen. Forecasters are predicting a near 7 in 10 chance that this will be a record-setting El Nino, perhaps the biggest one since 1950. Eric Lankum, News Radio 1200, WOAI.
22: Today, Luigi Mangione told a federal judge he shot UnitedHealthcare CEO Brian Thompson, and he knew it was illegal. The admission was part of his guilty plea to federal stalking charges in New York. He faces life in prison and will be sentenced December the 18th. Mangione still faces state murder charges. A suspect accused of vandalizing the World War II Memorial in Washington, D.C. with spray paint has been arrested. Yesterday, the memorial was under guard after the incident. And this morning, U.S. Attorney Jeanine Pirro announced two felony charges have been filed against a woman who now faces up to 10 years in prison. News on demand at WOAI.com. Breaking information as it happens. I'm Carrie Lockey on San Antonio's News Weather and Traffic Station, News Radio 1200 WOAI.
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0: Abortion will remain safe, it will remain legal, and it will remain accessible here in Massachusetts. That's my commitment.
1: 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So that includes reproductive rights, right? That includes gender-affirming care.
2: But the dogs are counting on us. 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

0: 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Coming up next, our final news roundup and information overload hour.
1: All right, news roundup and information overload hour. Our toll-free telephone number this Friday is 800-941-SHAWN if you want to be a part of the program. We had a good discussion with Mark Penn about this radicalization of the Democratic Party and about the pending upcoming election. I mean, I thought it was interesting. Bruce Blakeman, Siena poll comes out today. He's only down by three. Kathy Hochul. When you factor in all the mass migration out of New York, it's kind of a spectacular number, and it really gives me hope for my friends that I left behind years ago, that maybe I think Bruce Blakeman's your last shot to fix New York. Same with Steve Hilton out in California. But you know, what impact? We do have one poll out today. It's way too early. And it has Mike Rogers up by four in Michigan against Abdul El-Sayed. And of course he has this sick friendship with Hassan Piker. I am contending that at this point, you know, 81 days away till election day, I cannot tell you which way this election is going to go. However, I am warning conservatives, I am warning Trump supporters, I am warning Republicans, you better take all of this seriously, because these people, while they may be trying to, you know, laugh off, oh, that was woke one crazy, they believe all this stuff. They stated all of it. Their internal polling tells them to shut up and stop saying it. So there's a reason they're pivoting. Remember, almost everything a politician does and says is often poll driven. So it's just too early for me. I see warning signs and I see hopeful signs. But I think it's too early. What happens with Iran? What happens to the price of oil? Where's the economy headed? Had a long conversation with Scott Bessent. He gave me a lot of hope on the economy, but time will tell. I don't know the answer. I don't have a crystal ball. But you know, what impact, you know, this, the fact that so many people will not, like El-Sayed in Michigan, will not condemn Hassan Piker. Here's, you know, let's go through some of Hassan Piker and why would any Democrat, you know, and there are many of them that have sought his support that he has been out campaigning for. Listen.
2: We are in the heart of the Imperial Core. This is a country that defeated the USSR, unfortunately. And the reality of the matter is there's a lot of antagonism. There's no class consciousness in the United States of America.
3: Empires never die quietly. And we must end the American empire regardless.
2: No more to Trumpism, but no more to the Democrats who compromise, who conciliate, and who betray us. No more to the Democrats who will collaborate and cooperate with the fascists, who will fund ICE, who will fund Israel.
4: Being like Abdul has a ton of work to do mending bridges. Here's the take nuke for you, okay? You are all unbelievably Islamophobic pieces of okay.
5: They'll say, oh, DSA, your candidate was. Oh, Francesca Hong was bad. She was a bad candidate. Oh, she didn't like Thanksgiving. Them. And Thanksgiving, too.
1: And, you know, maybe my favorite is, oh, the streets will run red with the blood of capitalists and landlords. Pretty sick stuff. But he says all of it, proudly displays newspaper showing the Twin Towers burning on 9/11. America deserved 9/11. I don't know. I can't stand people like him. I can't stand white nationalist extremists. I can't stand anti-Semitic people in both parties. I don't like any of them. And I want nothing to do with any of them. It's not who I am. I have a heart, a soul, a conscience. And I'm sorry, this is crazy. You know, all the years I've known Mark Halpert, I don't know where he stands politically. I know that he analyzes information in a very smart, effective way. We communicated a lot before the 2024 presidential election. He was one of the very few people that had the information that I had about early voting and a bunch of things nobody was factoring in. You know, on election night, everyone's looking at the New York Times needle. I'm like, you're wasting your time, you know, for Kamala Harris to have won in Pennsylvania, Michigan, Wisconsin. She would have had to have day of voting that never existed before. And I was checking in all day in every liberal area in all three states, and they were not getting the kind of turnout that she would have needed. And Mark was right the whole time, too. Mark, welcome back. He's the editor-in-chief of Two-Way. How are you, sir?
6: Very good, Sean. Thanks for having me back.
1: You want to tell me if you're a Republican or Democrat? You're not going to tell me, are you?
6: I'm neither. I'm for the American people. I'm an old-fashioned reporter. I'm just for trying to understand the country through the prism of our politics. So, I like everybody, like you. I don't like the mean-spirited people. I don't like the racists. I don't like the extremists. But I like everybody else, and I'm just here to try to inform everybody.
1: You know, Hassan Piko, you know, when my friend Lindsey Graham passed away, actually said he was a demonic entity. Which was, you know, just typical of this guy. What impact do you believe this radicalism, this DSA, these stated positions are going to have on this pending midterm?
6: Well, I think they'll have an effect in the Michigan Senate race. I think they'll have an effect on the Minnesota Senate race. Otherwise, I think it will be up to the ad makers and message meisters of James Blair and the other political lieutenants of the president to spend what I believe will be potentially at least an unprecedented financial edge to try to convince voters that this is the Democratic Party. It's not just a few isolated candidates. So potentially, I think it could be, I'd say, dispositive in terms of make or break the majorities, make or break whether Republicans have a good night or not in the midterms. And like I said, in those individual races, I think it's quite important. We see the data from that Fox poll. And again, that Fox poll is not an outlier based on what I know about private polling in the race. It's not just the association with Piker. It's some of the issue positions that the candidate himself, Dr. Al-Assad has, that Syed has, that are going to be make it difficult for him to assemble a winning coalition against Mike Rogers.
1: You know, I know there were polls that showed that six-gender Tallarico, God is non-binary, championing the rights of women to play in men's sports, and, you know, even, you know, saying that transgender people, even biological men, should have access to abortion. I might have to go back to school, Mark, because I don't know what the other four genders are. And I have no earthly idea that any biological man would ever need access to an abortion clinic. Never mind the vegan campaign, his, you know, in a cattle state and his opposition to oil and gas and in an oil state. I think when all is said and done, and you're right about the money, it's about $800 million. Republicans never had that kind of money going into a midterm. I think the kind of ads that are done are going to have an impact.
6: Well, Texas is a special problem because you can't say you're going to help Paxton win by putting in $5 million. If you want to help him win, you're going to have to put in at least 10 times that. And it's a little bit of a game of chicken because until the candidate proves to folks that he's going to do his part to win this, it's going to be a challenge for him to get folks to pony up. I have been as staunch a skeptic of a Democrat winning statewide in Texas for the last three decades as anybody I know, truly. I've just laughed at it. It's just the math isn't there.
1: Even the first Beto Bozo run against Ted Cruz, because nobody knew how crazy he was during that race.
6: It just the math does not work for a Democrat to win statewide in Texas. It just doesn't. And the notion that the first Democrat to win statewide in Texas would be this guy with 17 positions we currently know about and past statements that would be disqualifying. The notion that he'd be the first one, I would have thought until recently is far-fetched, but Paxton is doing a horrible job. He's not raising the money, and he's not giving anybody reason to say, yeah, here's $50 million of our $900 million to begin. 20 media markets, super expensive. In the end, history and logic suggests that Paxton will win. But I will tell you, things will have to change dramatically or he will lose to Tallarico.
1: I don't disagree. I think up to now, they have not taken this seriously. But I do know, I have a little internal knowledge that a fortune is going to be spent and things are going to change. So I'm pretty confident in saying that to you. You know, you and I have an honest relationship. So,
6: yeah.
1: Now, if I were to say what states Republicans may be, I don't know. Georgia ain't looking good. North Carolina ain't looking good. I'm not sure what to think about New Hampshire. And if you underestimate Susan Collins running against the Plattner wannabe in Maine, I think you are foolish to ever underestimate Susan Collins.
6: Yeah. Look, if you believe the Fox poll from last night, and there's reason to believe it's accurate, Democrats will be plus two with Ohio and North Carolina. Although, again, I don't think you can say Ohio's over because it's a red state. So let's say Democrats go plus two there. They need to net two more. And if they don't win Maine, and I don't believe they will win Maine as of now, where can they net two more? Well, first of all, they got to win Michigan, and I don't believe today they will win Michigan. Then they would have to net three. So if it goes like that, they take North Carolina, they take Ohio, but they don't take Maine, and they lose Michigan. Then they have to win all of Texas, Iowa, and Alaska. Could happen, but it's unlikely. So I think people are currently, based on my analysis of the major nine races, and I think New Hampshire, I think Sununu's got a chance, and that would obviously make it even harder for Democrats. Currently, I think people are way overestimating Democrats' chances of taking the Senate.
1: How do you feel about the House? One thing that gives me a little hope, I mean, it's so razor thin, the margin, but again, the money advantage is something new to Republicans. The one thing that gives me a little bit of hope is, you know, Republicans finally have caught up to decades of Democratic gerrymandering, and they got plus 12 by my math in terms of, you know, solidly red seats that they would have otherwise, you know, been underwater on.
6: I think there's two variables that, if they go the president's way, make it still possible to take the House. The baseline variable, which you said, barring a huge blue wave, there just aren't that many seats in play. So Republicans can take their financial advantage, apply it to 25 districts, and try to save enough of them to keep the majority. One variable is, how do people feel about the two parties, not just the president's party, come, you know, the post-Labor Day period? I don't think the Iran conflict is going to end, but it could be in a more manageable position. So how do people feel about the economy? How do people feel about the performance of the two parties? And then second, said before, we've never seen this spend. I think the AI folks and the other tech folks are going to kick in a lot. Elon's going to kick in a lot here at the end, because it's going to be a clear thing. You pay enough, you may see Republicans keep the majority. So the financial advantage could be $1.5 billion spread over 9 Senate races and 25 House districts. And then the question is, can James Blair and the consultants he works with make ads, not just for TV, but TV is still important, make ads for radio, make ads for the internet, make ads for social media, pay for, you know, content on social media that drives the message of competent and common sense versus crazy and communist. If they do that effectively, I still think they can keep the House, but they're going to have to execute on that, and they're going to have to hope for at least some improvement in the president's approval ratings.
1: All right, quick break, right back. More with Mark Halpern on the other side. 800-941-SHAWN this Friday. Our number if you want to be a part of the program as we continue.
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23: 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Yet here's the reality. 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

0: 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And then, when we hit midlife, the world looks away. 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

0: Our final moments with Mark Halperin, who is with us, by the way, editor-in-chief of Two Way, talking about what's going on. And I'm telling you, there's so much happening. Why is it that very few people, like I know based on the things you say who you're talking to, I know based on the things you say that you look at the same things I look at.
1: Yeah.
0: Why don't more people that are in our business do this? I mean, I know I'm a loser. You know, all I do is 3 hours of radio, hour of TV, two podcasts a week. I'm a loser. I admit it. You know, but why don't other people work a little bit?
1: It's a great question. I think a lot of, particularly the younger reporters, are just not trained to actually do reporting. They're trained to aggregate on social media. And of course, as you know, a lot of people only talk to people in one party, which is never going to give you a 360-degree view of what's going on. Again, I have such admiration for you because it's easy if you have to do as much content as you do and you're tethered to a microphone and camera as much as you are. It's easy to just sort of read the wires and make it up and repeat other people's stuff. But you and I have the same attitude, which is there's stuff to know and you can't do your on-camera work and you're on mic.
0: But you're not as big a loser as I am. I'm a total loser.
1: Well, I'm currently doing 12 hours a week that I host.
0: I know you are. I know you're doing a lot, and you do a lot of other shows, too. But I don't know. It's a you know what it is? I think we both love it. It's a passion.
1: Yeah.
0: And we feel blessed to do what we do.
1: Yeah. We get paid to do something we do for free. You know, I've had to – I don't
0: – never say that. Trump once said that to my bosses. I'm like, will you shush up?
1: We wouldn't do it for free. Need a lot more money. People have paid me to travel to 49 of the 50 states to cover America. That's incredible. A blessing and honor and privilege. And, I wish I could do more of it. I've got a 9-year-old now, so I don't travel quite as much as I used to. But I'm thirsty to understand the country. And the only way to do that is to talk to people. Part of why my job's good now is on Two Way. We have people from all over the country on every morning and every night telling us what they think. So I can short circuit the time spent at LaGuardia.
0: I love that, too. You can find out anything. Mark, appreciate you, man. We'll check in with you all throughout this election season. We really appreciate your time and your insight. Thank you.
1: Take care.
0: 800-941-SHAWN, our number. You want to be a part of the program. I know headlines change and, you know, people's attention spans, you know, the news cycles at the speed of light. But, you know, the world, you know, of Israel still remains under threat. There are people that want to destroy the state of Israel, and they have worked hard to do so. You know, all those densely populated areas targeted by Iran and their proxies. You know, you have thousands of people that are without homes in need of basic, bare humanitarian assistance. You know, the bare necessities. We're talking about life-saving aid, food, water, shelter, clothing, medications. For the elderly that can't get out, you know, our friends at the International Fellowship of Christians and Jews, they're providing all that humanitarian assistance. And for the elderly, they're providing, you know, these mobile medical clinics so that they can be taken care of. But they can't do this great work without our help. They are in desperate need. There are so many people. I know the headlines move on, but the real need does not. Anyway, please go to their website. If you can donate generously, if you can just pray for them, they're asking for prayers, too. It's prayifcj.org. That's prayifcj.org today.
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0: murder charges. President Trump wants the Supreme Court to revive his White House ballroom construction project. His administration filed an emergency application today to stay the injunction issued by a lower court. Rulings from lower courts have said the president needed Congress's approval for the project before starting it. News on demand at WOAI.com.
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3: From the WOAI Weather Center.
4: Sunny and hot with a high near 100. Heat index values as high as 107. Clear skies tonight, windy, low around 76.
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1: 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Listen, I love real estate. I like bricks and mortar, touch it, feel it, and I don't know, I just feel better about it as an investment. You know, my own personal choice, but I diversify like most of you do. However, I learned a thing or two about real estate. One of the happiest days of my life, I got my first house. I paid, I think, $112,000 or $115,000. I don't remember. Then sold it, made like $8,000, thought I was rich. It was just a great experience. You know, a little house nestled at the end of a cul-de-sac, hidden among really high trees in Roswell, Georgia. It was very cool. But when you're dealing with real estate, for most people, it's the biggest investment they will make. And now there are tons of real estate agents out there. There are the ones that are the most successful, and then there are the ones that sell maybe one, two, if they're lucky, three homes a year.

0: 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There's just Bill O'Reilly brought this up earlier in the week, and we discussed it with him during the show. In Massachusetts, now correct me, Linda, if I'm wrong, they're allowing abortion up to the minute of birth. Now, at that point, when you get to months 7, 8, and 9, we know with modern technology and modern science that that baby can live outside of a mother's womb. This is not an issue of, you know, somebody saying, nope, sorry, you know, life begins at conception. That's not what this is saying. Because at that point, the embryo, later becoming a fetus, is not viable on its own. I personally wish people would just take individual responsibility. And I don't care what you do in your private life. That's going to be up to you, not up to me. And I wish people, if you're going to engage in behavior that can have consequences like a pregnancy, you know, there are precautions out there if you want it. Now, people might be mad that I say that. Well, I'd rather that than the choice of an abortion. Now, when you get to months 7, 8, 9, and this was the whole debate we used to have, you know, about partial birth abortion, because now we're talking about late term abortion. And in many cases, viability is real. In other words, you take that baby, you know, at that stage of what we call gestation, and you take that baby and you take it to another part of the hospital, they will save that baby's life. That baby will grow up, put it in, what do they call those things, an incubator? I don't know what they call them. But they have the means of, you know, having preemies and saving them when they're very, very tiny. It's incredible technology. The idea that you're going to allow an abortion up to the moment of birth is nothing but infanticide. There's no other way to put it. Remember, you had that discussion. Who was it that said, Linda, well, first the baby will be born and then the mother will have a discussion with the doctors and then they'll decide. It was somebody in Virginia. I forget where
1: it was. And it was the former governor of Virginia.
0: Yeah, maybe we can pull that card up too. But this is the governor of Massachusetts, you know, defending this.
2: In this moment, it is up to the states to lead. And as governor, I promise that no matter what Donald Trump or Republicans in Congress or the Supreme Court does, we're going to continue to make sure that women and families have access to the health care that they need right here in Massachusetts. We're going to make sure that women in particular are able to make their own health care decisions, not the government. It's why I took steps to stockpile mifepristone 3 years ago when it first came under attack. It's why I signed the strongest shield law in the country to protect patients and doctors and nurses who provide that care. And it's why I'm signing this bill today. We believe that healthcare decisions should be made between women and families and their doctors, not politicians. Abortion will remain safe. It will remain legal. And it will remain accessible here in Massachusetts. That's my commitment to you.
0: I don't know. I mean, this is where they just lose me left, right, and sideways, Democrats. They just do. You know, remember, who was it? Was it Ralph Norman? I'm trying to remember. Then Virginia
1: Northam,
0: governor.
1: Northam, yeah.
0: I'm sorry, Ralph Northam. Let's play this cut. First, we'll make the baby comfortable. Then the mother will speak to the doctor. Remember how this became a huge story?
3: Third trimester abortions. These are done with the consent of obviously the mother, with the consent of the physicians, more than one physician, by the way. And it's done in cases where there may be severe deformities. There may be a fetus that's non-viable. So in this particular example, if a mother is in labor, I can tell you exactly what would happen. The infant would be delivered. The infant would be kept comfortable. The infant would be resuscitated if that's what the mother and the family desired. And then a discussion would ensue between the physicians and the mother.
0: I don't know. I mean, at what point are you losing your soul and your heart and your conscience? You know, there are so many people that even with, you know, IVF treatment that can't have children. They would love to adopt a baby. And, you know, I know it might be difficult, but in many cases, you can make a deal. They'll pay for all the medical expenses and pay you, you know, for the time and effort. You know, maybe they can extract eggs from the woman and sperm from the man and put it together, whatever. I don't know. At some point, if the baby's viable, at that point, it is, to me, a human life. All right. Let's see. Malia, my state of Florida. What's up, Malia? How are you?
4: Anticipating being on the air. I just called because I wanted to find out, like, which candidates were the best ones to choose from, because there's so many different names, and I don't want to select the wrong ones that, you know, aren't going to do a good job for us because they're going to be in for a long period of time. So I heard you talking this morning about it, but when you work a lot, you can't really listen. I do listen to you, and I did pick some of the prestigious ones that you had on there that I thought would be really good. But there's so many different ones, and it's hard to know which one would do a good job. And that's why I just wanted to make sure that I picked the right candidate that would be best.
0: Well, let me ask you a question. Do you consider yourself more of a Republican or a Democrat?
4: Oh, definitely Republican.
0: Okay. Well, you can really start there, and it's very simple. Don't vote for a Democrat. Let's start there. But definitely take voting seriously this election cycle, because there's a lot at stake. You've heard me list, for example, there's 250 DSA politicians that have been elected since 2019. There's 40 plus more that will be on the ballot in the midterms. 40 more. That's a lot of people. Eliminate the Senate. You don't get to pick the president anymore. Change the judiciary. Amnesty for illegals. Abolish borders and ICE. And, you know, end all deportation and defund the Department of War. Wealth tax. Get rid of cash bail. Abolish prisons, police, et cetera, et cetera. Right.
4: Right.
0: Now, that's a lot of candidates. So I'd say, just off the top of my head, you know, I try not to get involved in primaries because usually I know five people in a primary. I mean, it's hard. And Reagan's old rule is he didn't endorse in primaries. I make exceptions. Like, I really wanted Darlene Graham to win. Number one, I know her. Number two, I think she showed enormous courage, and she has blown the doors off of how she performed in the debate and conducted herself under the most difficult circumstances after losing my friend, Lindsey Graham. So I'm supporting her. Tim Scott is supporting her. She got another endorsement earlier today. One of the other candidates in the race said, you know what, I'm all in who was it? Russell Fry said it. Good for Russell Fry. So I'm really pulling for her in this runoff. And I think if she wins the runoff, don't take it for granted, but I think she'll easily win the general election. But, you know, the answer, I think you answered it. You're a Republican. Vote Republican this year more than ever. This year, this party's too crazy.
4: There's a lottery, but for the primaries, they're like, you know, you just want to pet the Republican.
0: Maybe look at their websites. Do your due diligence. There are so many good people running. I feel bad when, you know, I'm friends with numerous people, but I just, whoever the, you know, have a fair fight. Whoever wins, wins, and I'll support the winner. Okay?
4: Yeah. It's just there's some of it out there saying that they do a good job, and then I hear you, like, when it comes on that you find out things that they did do wrong and they weren't that good of a person, so you just don't know who to believe or what.
0: Not every Republican I like. I'm going to be very honest, Malia. There are some weak Republicans out there, pathetically weak. However, compared to the Democrat that they're likely running against, you know, it's, in that case, there is a lesser of two evil concept that comes into play.
4: Okay. I do.
0: All right.
4: Appreciate
0: the call, Malia. You have a great weekend, okay? Thank you. Greg in Kentucky. Have you seen Mitch McConnell? I understand he's out of his rehab center.
5: I have not. Nobody's seen him.
0: Nobody's seen him. I don't know where he is. Hiding. Like Joe.
6: Nope.
0: What's on your mind today?
5: Well, being from Greater Cincinnati, your first thing I would say is, Hannity, you're a great American.
0: Sean Hannity, Bill Cunningham here. God bless you. God bless America. I want a full report. That's not too bad, is it? I grade that because Cunningham will listen to the show and he'll call me after the show and go, do I really sound like that? Is that close or no?
5: It's pretty close, yeah.
0: What's going on? How are you? What's on your mind today?
5: I'm good. I was calling after listening to you last week, and especially that woman calling you yesterday about touching the dead body thing.
0: Oh no, you're not going back here. You're going to freak me out. That poor woman, I felt terrible because she touched the body of her husband of 30 plus years. I'm like, oh, I feel awful. I wasn't talking about her. I was talking about like the relatives that, you know, hang out at the body, holding the hand, kissing the cheek and the forehead and the lips. I'm like, oh, stop.
5: Well,
0: I can't take it.
5: When my dad's brother died, my sisters took him to Men's Warehouse to buy a suit and asked him what he wanted to spend. He said, not much. I'm going to wear it to my brother's funeral and mine. And
0: that's a good answer. Listen, we're all going home one day when Jesus calls us.
5: At his brother's funeral, people kept walking by, and I was standing next to Dad, and they kept looking at my uncle saying how good he looked. And Dad turned around and looked at me, and he said, if anybody says that at my funeral, I want you to turn around and slap the hell out of them.
0: I know these people make these ridiculous comments. You know, you're at a wake. I am never going to have an open coffin. I mean, they make the, oh, don't they look good? I mean, he's in a coffin. He's dead. He's got makeup on. Although I probably will look the same as I do in life because they put makeup on me for TV every night. I'm like, good grief.
5: Well, my dad died. I went to the nursing home to see him, and he looked absolutely horrible. So at the
0: funeral, yeah, that sucks, man. Doesn't that suck? It just sucks.
5: It does. And at the funeral, I put my hand on his chest, number one, because I wanted to touch him one last time. And number two, I didn't want him to sit up and slap me when I said, Dad, you look a hell of a lot better than the last time I saw you.
0: And did he really look better because he looked that bad in the nursing home?
5: Yeah. He really.
0: You know what? I believe in paradise. Jesus on the cross said to the one guy that said, I deserve what's happening to me. You don't deserve this. And he said, this day you'll be with me in paradise. Yep. When I gave Lindsey Graham's eulogy, I quoted scripture. Let not your heart be troubled. In my Father's house are many mansions, and I go to prepare a place for you, and I'll come back for you, so that where I am, ye shall also be. I just believe in it. And, you know, I don't care if people don't agree with me. You don't have to. You're entitled to your own religious beliefs.
5: With you, huh?
0: And your dad's in paradise. He's probably laughing that you called this radio program on 760 stations and all around the country and many around the globe. And that you told this story. I bet he's happy.
5: He's probably laughing.
0: He's probably happier than all of us down here. I just interviewed a bunch of people for the pod. Heaven is real. Oh, my goodness, Linda, you got to hear the stories of these people that I interviewed. I mean, and their descriptions are almost identical of Jesus, God the Father, the Holy Spirit, colors that don't exist on earth. Choirs of angels, you know, there's a million of them, and you can discern each one individually, seeing past relatives, people that have passed on. It's just so fascinating to me. 800-941-SHAWN is our number. 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

that's going to wrap things up for today. We got a great Hannity tonight, 9 Eastern on the Fox News Channel. Rare appearance, the great one, Mark Levin, Stephen Miller tonight. Oh, Brandon Gill, Bruce Blakeman, big rally with the president today. Can he be the next governor of New York? Is there a chance? I think there is. Poll today, 3-point race. Nancy Grace tonight, Jimmy Fallon tonight, 9 Eastern. Set your DVR. Hannity on Foxy tonight, back here on Monday. Hope you and your family have a great weekend. See you then.

0: All right, I have a question for you. 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
5: 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One state lawmaker who says it's misinformation driving the data center debate. First, traffic and weather together.
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6: Stalled vehicle has the right lane shut down on Loop 410 westbound before McCullough Avenue. Stop and go from Broadway. We do have a stalled vehicle with the off-ramp partially blocked on 90 westbound. It's the off-ramp to 36th. On I-10, there's an accident. The left lane is closed. Westbound at W.W. White slows you down from Loop 410 on the east side. I'm Kat Cortez, News Radio 1200 WOAI.
7: Plenty hot this weekend and generally dry most hours. A few clouds overnight, a low of 78. Sunshine, hot and humid Saturday, 99 the high. Heat index levels to 107. Sunny and very hot Sunday, a low 76, a high near 100. I'm meteorologist Mark Thibodeau from the Weather Channel on San Antonio's official weather station. 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
5: It's 96 degrees at the WOAI 24-hour Weather Center. Our top story, opposition to data center developments. No longer just a rural issue in Texas, with San Antonio and now Dallas looking at moratoriums. But their backers, like State Senator Drew Springer, says there's a lot of misinformation floating around social media.
8: Everybody thinks they're all open water-cooled systems, whereas the vast majority now coming on are closed-loop systems.
5: He says they don't drain water supplies like some think. The misinformation, he thinks, is coming from China. They want to own the future of AI, and he says we can't have American-led AI without American data centers. The baseball team from

0: Ernie's jetting off to Williamsport, Pennsylvania today, where next week they'll play in the Little League World Series. Head coach Greg Yost says it's taken a few days for it to sink in. They're actually playing for the championship.
1: There's always this moment after you win a tournament that we won, and they did. I mean, they have won. Just going to the World Series is a win.
0: Bernie will play its first World Series game 1 week from today. Today, Luigi Mangione told a federal judge he shot UnitedHealthcare CEO Brian Thompson and he knew it was illegal. That admission was part of his guilty plea to federal stalking charges in New York. He faces life in prison and will be sentenced December the 18th. Mangione still faces state murder charges. President Trump wants the Supreme Court to revive his White House ballroom construction project. His administration filed an emergency application today to stay the injunction issue issued by a lower court. American opinion about the economy is souring. The University of Michigan's Consumer Sentiment Index fell to 51, down from July's final reading of 55.2. It comes as consumers express concerns over increasing prices. And opening statements in the Tupac Shakur murder will begin on Monday. This after a jury of 12 was seated yesterday in Las Vegas. The defendants accused of orchestrating the rapper's 1996 murder. News on demand at WOAI.com. Breaking information as it happens. I'm Carrie Lockey on San Antonio's News, Weather and Traffic Station, News Radio 1200 WOAI.
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0: Let's have some fun on a Friday, an amazing, glorious Friday. We have made it. You survived, and I survived another week with our heads above water. And we have such a great show for you tonight. All right, I'm going to do it. I didn't do it yesterday, but you had a bunch of emails, and apparently the news is not going to let it go. I'm going to address this story about the people in the Navy, our sailors, missing some meals, or that the food isn't good, and the deployment. All right, I'm going to talk about it. Okay, we're going to get this out of the way. Be prepared to probably be offended like I always end up doing, whether or not I intend to or not. That's coming. Data centers. It's a big thing in the news now. I hate data centers. I love data centers. Why do we even need data centers? What is the reality of it? We'll talk about that. Somebody who just wants to bomb Karg Island, take care of this Iranian thing. Someone wants to talk about Pop-Tarts. Someone wants to know, why don't we just number the storms instead of naming them because people get offended? All that history stuff. The questions are so good. It's going to be an awesome show tonight, if I say so myself. But let's begin here. In case, just in case, you've been a little unplugged from the news, here's a little synopsis, if you will, of the last 24 to 48 hours of fake controversy cooked up by the communists in the media and the Democrat Party. The controversy is this. There are text messages now that have been leaked. Text messages from sailors on naval ships over there in Iran, close to Iran, over there in Iran, and they're complaining. Complaining about what? Hey, I'm bored. This is boring. This is miserable. The food sucks. We've run out of milk. And then reports of, and I don't know all the numbers on this yet, so I'm not going to sit here and give you a number, or certainly not going to give names or anything, of suicides. People, remember, there are tons of people on these ships. People who've had enough and just say, screw it. And they just go jump off the edge of the ship and they're gone and they can't take it anymore. Okay? This is a story that's spreading like wildfire. And here's why. The communists are using it to bash on Donald Trump. That's the only reason why. Okay, you're getting a lot of this. This is Senator Mark Kelly.
1: Her grandson is aboard the Lincoln, and he's...
0: That's the USS Abraham Lincoln, really the main ship in this whole, quote, controversy.
1: Her grandson is aboard the Lincoln, and he's struggling as well. He's depressed about the situation he is in. He doesn't know when this deployment is going to end. I'd say the most disturbing thing she told me is she saw a picture of him, and she said when he got into the Navy, it was already like a skinny kid. He's 21 years old. She says it looks like he's lost 20 to 25 pounds. But the thing that also bothered her the most was the dismissiveness that Pete Hegseth brought to this whole situation. She saw what he said, and she said it was rather disturbing that this is the way that he represented what was going on.
0: Okay. I got a bunch of these emails. I'll read this one. The subject is warships not porting. Oracle. I was not in the Navy, but my wife was. He said, she's a woman, so she over-dramatizes everything, and by no means do I want to give her credit for anything, but she may have a point when she mentioned that many of our warships, like the USS Abraham Lincoln, currently at sea over 200 days in the Middle East, is really bad, and ships should be porting every 30 to 60 days. She claims that being at sea this long is bad emotionally and mentally for the troops, but also for the ship to not get fully maintained. Your thoughts? Okay, I have a lot of thoughts, and they're all over the place, so here it is. First, my longest stretch in the wilderness was in Iraq. It was 9-10 months. I think it ended up being like 9.5 months. We launched into Iraq. during the invasion. We cruised the whole country fighting our way up to Baghdad. Then we bounced around to various places doing other things in Iraq. That 9 month stretch, there weren't really facilities then. This is before, you know, we came in and started setting up bases and internet access. And I've told you this story before. I think it was 3 weeks, 2 or 3 weeks before my parents heard my voice. They didn't know if I was alive because there's no phones. There's no nothing. And the only reason they found out I was alive is somebody gave our unit a satellite phone, and every guy got to make 1 5-minute phone call. And if they answered, great. If not, you left them a voicemail. And my parents happened to answer, right? So this is, believe me, I'm not crying. I'm just letting you know that's what it was. And it was 9 months of either MREs, packaged food. I think a couple times we got trays of processed food they would drop off, you know, a big vat of powdered eggs, but whatever, it was something. You were banking on family members to send you hot sauce and Doritos and things like that. But it was rough. The facilities, for a while, were non-existent. You were sleeping in the hole you dug into the ground every night. If you had to answer nature's call, here's a true story. Probably way more information than you want, but you're here with me, so we're going to tell stories. Our ammo cans, I don't know if it's still this way, but our ammo cans, they come encased in a wooden shell. It's like a wooden shell. And you have to obviously remove the wooden shell before you can open the ammo can and get to the ammo. But the wooden shell stays intact as this box. And of course, there's now a hole in the middle of it because there's no more ammo can in it. You with me? So we decided, okay, look, you have to use some ingenuity when you're stuck out there. We found some padding. I forget what we cut up for padding. And we put it around the edges of the wood. That was our toilet. And there's no privacy. In fact, because you're in combat, you don't want privacy. Uncomfortable as it may be, you have to have guys who are there who can kill anybody who's trying to get at you when you're trying to drop the kids off at the pool. And broad daylight, I had to take this thing in a swampy area and sit down in it in broad daylight. I have never had that many mosquito bites on my nether regions in my life. Broad daylight. This is not me crying about combat conditions. It's not. This is me saying this flat out. And we're going to address the other parts of this flat out. There's a reason combat is made for young men. Young men are physically stronger than any other demographic in society, certainly a lot stronger than old men like me, stronger than women. Young men have this deep sense of adventure oftentimes. Oftentimes, a young man will do something because he knows it's going to suck and he wants to test himself. I'm telling you right now, that's a big part of why I joined the Marines. What am I made of? Am I tough enough? Can I do this? It's weird. It's how our minds work. This is why militaries have been occupied by young men from the beginning of time. And when you leave the comforts of home, heating, air conditioning, good food, Red Lobster, and you go over to any kind of combat deployment, whether you're a Marine digging a hole in the ground or you're a sailor on a ship out in the middle of the water, not much to do. It sucks. It sucks. It sucks every day. We used to take as many naps as we could, and we all just collectively decided every minute you're napping is a minute you're not here. It's a minute closer you are to get up. Go take a nap. It sucks. It has always sucked, and it will always suck. Genghis Khan's Mongols, when they were taking down various empires, they sat around at night and wondered, oh, man, I wonder what my wife's doing back home. I'll tell you what, I could go for some of that soup she makes. Oh, my gosh, I'm so tired of eating this dried out. World War II, our greatest generation. Do you think those guys sitting in a freezing cold fighting hole in Europe were cheering about it every night? Nope.
2: sucked. They were complaining all day, every day. This sucked. I'm freezing. This is miserable. I want to go home. Mom's apple pie. You know what a long, miserable deployment is? The whole history of the world. That's what it is. Now, I'll get to a couple other specifics in a moment. Hang on.
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It is the Jesse Kelly Show on a wonderful Friday as we churn through these amazing Ask Dr. Jesse questions. Just now joining us, I'm addressing these stories about the sailors. They're sad. They're depressed. They're committing suicide. Grandmas are complaining. My son has lost weight. And I just recapped it. Here's the one sentence answer. Long deployments suck. They've always sucked. They will always suck. They are long, miserable things. You can go on a long deployment that actually is one of the nicer ones and sounds nice, and it sucks. Before we ever went to Iraq, we did a six-month deployment in Okinawa. It's a very standard thing in the Marine Corps, a bunch of big Marine presence over there. And the modern military base, air conditioning, we had a chow hall, right? There were a couple little restaurants. I forget what it was. Daggone. And I know Domino's was one. There was, I think, one other little restaurant on the thing. And at one point in time, we got to go up to Japan proper. We got to go to Mount Fuji where we did training. We went to Thailand, did jungle work. So this is not combat. And for the most part, your life was never in danger. By the end of it, we all just wanted to go home. Not America. Now, that's a cushy one. Now, when you talk about a combat deployment, it's going to suck. And not only is it going to suck, here's something a little different about today. Phones and emails. Apparently, we let all these guys keep their phones. They have a computer access where they can email people. And when you do that, troops are going to do what troops have always done. They are going to jot down complaints for mom, dad, sister, wife, and anyone else who will listen, and they'll send those complaints back home. When I was in the Marines, we didn't have that when I was in Iraq, so it was the form of letters, which I was really terrible about. I feel bad about that. But when I wrote a letter, it was a lot of, hey, I'm fine, it's okay, and it was a lot of complaining. The food sucks. It's freaking hot. You should see the flies. You know what? Napoleon's troops wrote the same thing. Every deployed troop in history, because it sucks, has penned a letter to mom back home and told her, this sucks. And if there are enough, quote, this sucks letters that flow back home, eventually you're going to get some over-the-top mom whose husband can't control her, and she's going to go marching down to the local newspaper and say, look at this text message Aiden, Jaden, and Braden sent me from the USS Lincoln. They don't even have milk for their Cinnamon Toast Crunch. This is an outrage. There's nothing new under the sun. Combat deployments suck. 200 days on a ship sucks. As to the depression, the alleged suicides, I know we're still hashing all that out. You take 1,000 young men and women now, since we have to put women on these naval ships. You take 1,000 young men and women, okay? They're Navy sailors, right? They're not Navy SEALs, certainly not putting down the Navy. You know my respect for the big blue water Navy, but they're not Navy SEALs. They go through some training. They go through boot camp. And of course, they're trained and they work hard. But you think there's not going to be a couple weak turds who get through? You think there's not going to be a few turds? I'm telling you right now, I was in the Marine Corps infantry. As far as non-special operations guys goes, that's as hard as it gets in the United States military. Easily as hard as it gets. We had a few turds squeak through who couldn't hack it. There weren't a lot,

0: were a few.
1: There's an aircraft carrier with 1,000 sailors on it. You think you didn't let on 20 to 50 who are weak little sisters who are going to snap when it gets too hot and the ice cream machine breaks? Sorry if that sounds cold. That's the freaking military. That's life. Suck it up. It sucks. I know it. And by the way, I'm not telling anybody to not complain when you write letters back home. Like I said, I did it. That's part of how it is. I heard an old salty Marine, Korean War veteran say one time, I think this was in a documentary. He said, look, it's the Marines. If you're not complaining, you're not a Marine. Complain all you want. That's the way it is. But you suck it up and march on. This is all just a partisan cudgel that's being used because they think it'll land poorly on Donald Trump. That's why all these Democrat politicians jumped on it all at once. We had to eat frozen foods. I didn't have anything but MREs for 9 months. Let me just go ahead and get this out of the way. And if I sound a little inner service bitter, it's because I am. Don't you dare eat 3 hot meals a day and then whine because the Cinnamon Toast Crunch doesn't have any milk anymore. Cry me a freaking river. Oh, well. Now, as far as the ship needing refitted, that part is probably legit. However, sometimes, I mean, aircraft carriers are not common. There aren't a ton of them. We have more than anyone in the world, and we don't have endless aircraft carriers. If an aircraft carrier is critical to the job, and it obviously is critical to the job in Afghanistan, that aircraft carrier might have to stay out there a little longer. It sucks, and I know it sucks. Sleeping's miserable. That's life, right? 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

0: 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News, weather, and traffic from the WOAI studios in San Antonio.
1: 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The Army grounding Apache helicopters after that fatal crash. First, traffic and weather together.
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2: They've shut it down due to a wreck now. It's a multi-vehicle accident and a vehicle fire. Good news, the fire is out, but this is going to be I-10 on the east side. It's shut down westbound between Foster and Ackerman. Start slowing down from Greytown. 45-minute delay. They are forcing you onto the frontage road. I'm Kat Cortez, News Radio 1200 WOAI.
1: Partly cloudy tonight with a low of 78. Right now it's 91 degrees at the WOAI 24-hour weather center. Our top story, the Army is grounding all Apache helicopter flights. The temporary grounding comes following last week's fatal Apache helicopter crash just north of Austin. The crew based in Fort Hood have been identified as Chief Warrant Officer DeAndre Huey and Warrant Officer Seth Olmstead. Speaking in New York this afternoon, President Trump says the Strait of Hormuz will be declared a U.S. territory soon. The president said Iran's been decimated. He also addressed higher gas prices and said the cost is necessary if it means Iran won't have a nuclear weapon. Stocks are down to end the week on Wall Street. It comes as retail sales numbers for last month came in lower than expected. Meanwhile, consumer confidence fell in August.

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1: 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Like being stuck here in traffic.
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It is the Jesse Kelly Show on a wonderful Friday, and Ask Dr. Jesse Friday, sure to be offensive as always for 3 hours. I mean, look, we just got done with the deployed troops, and I can already see the emails and it's gonna come pouring in. Are you saying that? Yep, whatever you're offended about, that's exactly what I said. I'll double down on it now, and I'm not sorry. All right. You can email those complaints and your questions to jesse@jessekellyshow.com. So let's do this offensive thing again with this one. Jesse, why do we need data centers? Could you explain why all of a sudden we need those places? What kind of data are we talking about? They wanted to build one in my area, and the residents now rose up and protested. Now it's not going to happen, and he says yay. Okay, so why? All right, so let's do it this way. And I'm going to try to explain this as if you're somebody who is stupid at technology like I am. I don't know technology, okay? I have to rely on Jewish producer Chris and degenerate producer Corey when I'm at work. When I'm at home, I have to rely on my kids. All right, so this is me explaining it to you like you're me, all right? The cloud. You've heard of the cloud, right? The cloud. If you have maybe an iPhone or something like that, but there are a million examples of the cloud. What is it? Well, it used to be, and I know this still exists, that if I'm on a computer or a phone, I'm on my phone. That'll be easier to explain. And I want to save a picture. I take a picture of myself, as I often do. I take a picture of myself, and I want to save that picture. Well, I have to save it onto

0: something.
1: There has to be a disc or a chip or a stick or a something, some kind of device where the picture actually goes. You with me? Well, then the cloud came along. What is the cloud, though? The picture is saved, but if I take my phone right now and I drive down to the pool and chuck it in the deep end, my phone fries out. How is it that I can go buy a new phone, sign in, and all my selfies are still in there? How? Because the pictures are not saved on the phone anymore. Or maybe they're on the phone as well as the cloud. They're saved on the cloud. So when I sign into a new phone, a new computer, then I just sign into the cloud, and the cloud puts those pictures on my phone. Wow, that's wonderful. But I have breaking news for you here.
2: It's Journalist Jesse.
1: It's not actually in the clouds. The picture that is being saved in the cloud, it has to be saved somewhere physical. Somewhere physical has to retain that electronic selfie I took of me smiling and flexing in front of the bathroom mirror. Somebody has to take that picture. All right? Now, that brings me to the data center thing. For the longest time, huge tech companies have needed data centers. Data centers are not new. They're not new because for the longest time, since especially since the cloud started coming, you had to have a place that could electronically store that data. All right? You with me? Now, let's do it like this. When cars were first introduced to the United States of America, we'll just make this one about America. When cars were first introduced, very first introduced, how much gasoline did you need? I'm talking about the country itself. How much gasoline did you really need? Well, not much. If you know 100 people, maybe one guy owns a car. So there wasn't a gas station on every street corner. Gas stations were very few and far between if you had one at all in your area because there wasn't a big need. That was the beginning of the cloud era, right? Now, AI has changed all that. AI, you know what it is? It's America going from a couple people own cars to America today where everyone has a freaking car. Most families have multiple cars. Even Jewish producer Chris, most families have multiple cars. Therefore, now we went from needing a little gas to we need gas everywhere. Absolutely everywhere. We now need a place to store that data, and we need a lot more of them than we ever had before. So, to the data centers. That was not a pitch for or against data centers, and I'll explain my thoughts on data centers in a moment. That was just a basic explanation of why they are needed. As so much of our society shifts, sadly, to AI, you need more and more and more places to store all of that information. Okay? Now, for you, for your community, what does it mean? Well, when people move to a specific area or just live in a specific area, they want it to stay nice. And they don't want radical changes. They don't. I'll tell you right now. I live in a small town. We moved there in part because it's a small town. We're just not big city people. I like visiting, but then I want to leave. I live in a small town, and I like that it felt a little rural. I mean, is there a Chick-fil-A? Sure, there's a Chick-fil-A. In 5 minutes, there's a big field with cattle in it. I like that too. Now, do I like it when a new restaurant comes in? Oh, sure. New place to eat. Okay. What about a new apartment complex? No, I complain. Like a crusty old man. I can't count how many times I've told my wife this. She's making fun of me now. They're building up every square inch of this town. I say it all the time to her. I wanted my town to stay the way it was. I didn't grow up in it, but if I had, I would want it to stay the way it was. If I moved here, and I did move here, I wanted it to stay the place just like it always was the way I moved here. But that never happens, ever. Towns change. When I grew up, Bozeman, Montana, it was a ski town, and not a poor town, not at all, but it was 30,000 people and a family of four with a decent job. My dad didn't even have a great job when we moved to Montana. Could get a little house. Well, it's not going to be some mansion, but you could definitely get a little house. Someone told me, and I haven't verified this, but I bet you it's pretty close, that the average home price today in Bozeman, Montana is $1 million. $1 million. Now, I may be old and 45, but I'm not 95. It was just 30 years ago, I was living in Bozeman. 30 years is not a long time, and it was nothing like that at all. 30 years later, you have to be rich in order to buy a house in Bozeman. Things change. We don't want them to. I don't want it to. If you don't want a data center in your area, you have nothing but sympathy for me. I don't want my place to change. I don't want a data center. I don't want an apartment complex. If you're building me a new Red Lobster, that sounds good. Put a Waffle House right next to it. Beyond that, I don't want an office building. I don't want this. I don't want... Someone get these kids out of here. I know what I sound like. But I get it. However, you can't swim against the ocean. Data centers... You may successfully keep them out of your community, but they are inevitable. 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It is the ocean for a specific reason, a reason which I'll tell you in a moment. 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Pain now, because of relief factor, pain is optional. 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

0: It is the Jesse Kelly Show on a fantastic, wonderful Friday, and Ask Dr. Jesse Friday, churning through these questions. Before we get to the Pop-Tarts and Karg Island, let me finish up my point on the data centers. And I gave you all my thoughts, and then I also told you on some level they're inevitable. That may not mean it's inevitable for your community, for your area, but they are inevitable. And they are inevitable because of money. They're inevitable because the companies who are invested in these data centers are financial juggernauts. And what they will do is they will provide financial incentives to elected officials that make the data center inevitable. What kind of financial incentives? I'm not talking about envelopes full of cash underneath the table at the local Red Lobster. That's not what I'm talking about at all. I'm saying, let's say you're a mayor. You've got a mayor, right? Data center people, sit down with your mayor and they tell him, hey, we want to put a data center 5 miles outside of town. And your mayor says something to the effect of, no, people will get mad. I'll get voted out. I'm worried about this. I'm worried about that. I'm worried about this. I'm worried about that. They may do some things to ease his fears and things they should do. But they're going to let him know, oh, okay, I understand your concern. Do you have any idea how much tax revenue this is about to bring into your town? If you're sitting there and you're the mayor of Sheboygan, and your city, your town, I have no idea what Sheboygan's budget is. Let's say you have a $10 million budget every year. And the data center people sit down and say, if you take this into account and this into account and this into account, your budget just went from 10 to 15 million a year. Sound good? Now, what are you thinking if you're the mayor? You're thinking, oh my gosh, think about all the cool stuff I could do with an extra $5 million a year in the city coffers. Yep, sounds good. And then if the data centers are smart, and they are very smart, they understand how to make this pitch. What they've been doing is they've been selling it to politicians that, hey, we're going to take care of our own power. Because that's one of the main concerns people have. My power bill's already going up. Now they're going to suck up all the power and I'm going to lose power in the heat of summer. No, no, no, no, no. The data centers, they're ready for that pitch too. No, no, no. We're not asking you for anything. We're going to take care of our own power. We've got it all covered. You can hate them. You can love them. The people who love them, they talk about the jobs and the tax revenue and all that stuff legit. People who hate them talk about, you know, the traffic, the everything, and all that stuff is very, very legit too. Hate them or love them, they're coming. They are. They'll be one in my area too. I guarantee it. I can yell and scream, but you think my mayor doesn't like money? All right, on the Pop-Tart discussion, I complained about Pop-Tarts. Pop-Tarts are fine. They're not good. They're not good because there's too much crust and there's not enough filling. Too much crust and not enough filling. And we got this lady emailed the show, said, hey, Mr. Pop-Tart. And she actually made my point for me. You know what she sent in? She sent in a picture. And it's a picture of super stuffed Pop-Tarts, 50% more filling. Now, these look good. I'm sure these are good. But you know what bothers me about a pizza place? When I have to order extra cheese because your standard amount of cheese is not too much. When I get a pizza and I look down and I see these big gaps where there's just no cheese, and you look around the edges of it and you think to yourself, wait a minute, like half the pizza doesn't even have cheese. I think to myself, that's aggravating. Now next time I'm going to have to pay for extra cheese, which I probably won't even get. But now I'm going to have to pay for extra cheese. Why didn't you give me the proper amount of cheese right off the bat so I didn't order extra cheese? I shouldn't have to buy double stuffed Oreos to get the proper amount of stuffing in an Oreo. The regular Oreo should have enough stuffing. By the way, don't buy Oreos. It's like the gayest company out there. Find a different off-brand that you like. Don't buy Oreos. And I say this as an Oreo freak. When I was a kid, I used to dream about sitting down with an entire package of Oreos, my parents would never let me, and a glass of milk, and laying waste to the entire thing. To this day, I will tell you, I think it's my favorite dessert on the planet, a soaked, mushy Oreo jammed into my mouth. It's glorious, but they're not available to me anymore because company's gay. Either way, why do I need double stuffed? Back to the Pop-Tarts. You know what that tells me? You made super stuffed Pop-Tarts. You know what it tells me? You knew there wasn't enough stuffing in the other ones, and instead of stuffing it more, you just chose to screw me. I don't like it. I shouldn't have to. Anyway, this from Sean Duffy is really
1: good. We've taken 26,000 vehicles out of service because the drivers don't speak English. We've taken 30,000 drivers off the roads because their licenses were illegally issued. We have partnered with ICE. We're doing sting operations over two-day periods of time over multiple states. So we were in Iowa, Illinois, Indiana, and Ohio. We took 800 people off the road.
0: Outstanding. You know what else is outstanding? This is a virtual rally from a Florida Democrat. Her name is Angie Nixon, and she decided to open it up with some pretty powerful slam poetry.
2: Agua Florida, Ponce de Leon haunting the fountain of youth at a genocide theme park. The smudge of the Timucua people slaughter, we water. Fluent in the cursive tongue of hurricanes, tracing the mid-Atlantic signature on our front porches. Black Seminole high priestess, goddess of the Gulf Coast, dripping of abandoned dreams and the lullaby of gnats, the sea as a doorway of syllables rising where the land mourns and the sky chokes, sinking.
0: Isn't this powerful?
2: Boardwalks, building sob of corrupt codes, politicians snorting gunpowder, drunk on stolen votes.
0: Can you snort gunpowder? Chris? Chris, can you snort some and tell us what happens? Come on, it'll be fine, I swear.
2: Down delusions.
0: You know that would clear the sinuses out.
2: An opticon self-surveillance state. A police officer stationed in your bedroom.
0: I can't. Look, it goes on for another minute. It's too much. We're with you, Angie. Almost as much as we supported Randy.
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0: Someone wants to bomb Cargill and they're done with the whole thing. We'll talk about that next. Hey.

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8: It's an hour delay right now. It's shut down due to a wreck. It was a multi-vehicle accident and it was a fire. The fire has been put out on I-10, shut down westbound between Foster and Ackerman, slowing you down from 2538 Trainer Hale, and you are being forced onto the frontage road. Alternate route, if possible, 1604 northbound or southbound. I'm Kat Cortez, News Radio 1200 WOAI.
9: Plenty hot this weekend and generally dry most hours. A few clouds overnight, a low of 78. Sunshine, hot and humid Saturday, 99 the high. Heat index levels to 107. Sunny and very hot Sunday, low 76, a high near 100. I'm meteorologist Mark Thibodeau from the Weather Channel on San Antonio's official weather station. 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
7: It's 91 degrees at the WOAI 24-hour weather center. Our top story, San Antonio's business community is piling on the mayor for demanding another vote on the Spurs Arena Project Marvel.
10: Mayor Jones will host the last of her listening sessions tonight before a council vote on Monday. Greater San Antonio Chamber of Commerce CEO Jeff Webster says this issue's already been decided.
11: It was clear. 100,000 citizens made it clear. We want an arena for our Spurs. We want the city to be a partner, and we just think this is a great opportunity.
10: Webster says the Spurs are a part of San Antonio's greatness, and this much-needed revitalization will happen.
11: I'll tell you, I am 100% committed that I believe the Spurs are going to be here. We are going to get this deal done.
10: Jones' session is at IK Chula on North Main Avenue at 6 p.m. Eric Lycombe, News Radio 1200, WOAI.
7: A pipeline project that would send gasoline from Texas to California is being given a green light by investors. Experts say it's a big deal.
12: Western markets are getting even more fuel short.
7: And Bruce Bullock at SMU's McGuire Energy Institute says California refineries are closing and Middle Eastern oil is not an option now. The Western Gateway Pipeline will send 230,000 barrels per day. He says that won't solve their problems, but it will help until they can develop a strategy to survive. Hawaii is bracing for a tropical storm Lala as it's set to bring hurricane conditions to the state this weekend. A hurricane warning remains in effect for the Big Island, while Maui County is under a tropical storm watch. Meatpacking giant Tyson Foods is having to overhaul its operations due to a historic nationwide cattle shortage. Tyson announced this week it will permanently close beef facilities in Illinois and Utah. The company is doing this to consolidate remaining livestock into key hubs, including Amarillo. News on demand at WOAI.com. Breaking information as it happens. I'm Carrie Lockie on San Antonio's News, Weather, and Traffic Station, News Radio 1200 WOAI.
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The Jesse Kelly Show, another hour of the Jesse Kelly Show on an amazing, wonderful Friday, and Ask Dr. Jesse Friday. In case you're wondering where we're going this hour, well, some guy's mad at me because apparently I'm not talking about Islam enough. Someone else wants to talk about ninjutsu tips. I'll give you a couple helpfuls there. Someone wants to start numbering storms instead of naming them. Someone else wants to talk about these DSA candidates. How are they allowed to run? All that and so much more coming up in the second hour of the Jesse Kelly Show. But I want to begin with this one. Jesse, the subject of this one is Iran and their refusal to comply. I believe that it is time to wipe out Karg Island. I've asked you before. Hopefully you've done this at some point in time. If not, now is as good a time as any to go look at a map of Karg Island and see exactly what it is and where it is, in case you're driving and, you know, or you just don't feel like it. So, you know, we have this Strait of Hormuz thing, right, with Iran north of it. And then you go through the Strait of Hormuz, and then you've got all these countries, Kuwait, and all those deep, deep into the Persian Gulf. Karg Island is way past the Strait of Hormuz, and it is deep, deep, deep inside the Persian Gulf. Okay, it's practically at the end of it. That's where Karg Island is. Karg Island has all these oil facilities and things the Iranians rely on. All right, Jesse, I think the only way is to smack them hard without committing ground troops to say beep you and ruin them. When I was 17 years old and went to Navy boot camp in November of 1979, the Tehran hostages had been in captivity for a while. Imagine my whole company's shock that in January, when we graduated, the hostages had not been released. Also, I had a friend that actually survived the bombing in Lebanon. He had decided to sleep outside that night because of the heat. My point is, I have had enough of these animals, says his name is Melton, and he says, P.S., sorry for the lengthy email. You can tell this is just an awesome old dude. He writes just a very reasonable email and then apologizes at the end. Hey, sorry, it was too long. All right, Melton, so why not just take out Karg Island? Remember, as you're looking at that map of Karg Island or picturing it in your head, look at the other countries. You see the United Arab Emirates right in there, right there in the Persian Gulf. Saudi Arabia, big long coast, right in the Persian Gulf. Qatar, Persian Gulf. Kuwait, Persian Gulf. You staying with me here? Those countries, it's not that they're against us, okay? It's not that they're against us. They are not able to physically protect themselves from Iranian missiles and drones. Iran has a large number, and no one knows the amount of missiles and drones. Missiles and drones. Missiles and drones. They've been working on this for a long time. Okay, so they can defeat the United States military? Not at all. But what they can do is they can start blowing up critical infrastructure in Saudi Arabia, in the UAE, in Kuwait. And those countries, even though they have various levels of modernization in the military, those countries can't stop it. Remember, the United States of America has had to burn through its missile stockpile trying to stop these Iranian attacks. And this is us with everything in the world. Kuwait doesn't have that. Saudi Arabia doesn't have that. The UAE, they do not have that. And I don't know if you've been paying attention to the news. It would help if you read these headlines every now and then, maybe dug into them a little bit, that these countries are getting wounded every time we do something in Iran or to Iran. Iran responds not with just lobbing missiles at us. It's Saudi Arabia. It's Kuwait. It's the UAE. And they are doing great damage to the infrastructure of the other nations. So
Look, there was a story out of the Wall Street Journal. I read a little bit to you. It was a couple days ago, but it tracks with a lot of the things that I've been hearing from people I know. The Trump administration, you know, we've been relying on those other countries around there to kind of aid us in this whole affair. They are being pressured by those other countries to stop all this. Stop all this. Why? Is it because they're friends with Iran? No, not at all. They hate Iran. They're tired of Iran. It's not that. They're being pressured.

0: because financially they are being smashed. If you're a country like Saudi Arabia and oil is your economy, it's the entire economy. It's not like anyone's going there for tourism. And all of a sudden, your critical oil infrastructure is being damaged. That becomes a national security issue for you quickly. So we get caught up emotionally because we hate the Iran and the evil terrorist regime, and I certainly do. And we say, I'm sick of this. Stop. Iran has leverage. I wish they didn't have leverage. I hate that. I never want my enemies to have leverage. But Iran has leverage. And one of the main things they've used as leverage is, hey, you other Gulf states, you're all fair game the next time America starts dropping bombs on us. And so they all know. When the United States of America launches another barrage of attacks on this or that or whatever targets there are in Iran, they know for a fact Iran's going to start launching drones at them and their infrastructure, and they will be hurt. And now those countries are, according to the reporting, telling Donald Trump, hey, just do a deal. All right, so Iran's going to... They're going to pay a little toll, or we'll have to pay a little toll to Iran. And okay, look, I don't love it. It's better than the alternative. Let's do a deal. Remember that before this conflict started, 20 million barrels a day was flowing through the Strait of Hormuz. A day. You know what it is now? 2. 6 months. Do the math. I'm not going to do the math, but do the math yourself as best you can. 6 months, that's about 150 days. How many barrels of oil now aren't in the global supply? And who's getting really squeezed with that? Those Gulf countries who make their living from the oil. In a vacuum where it's just America and Iran. In a vacuum like that, I understand your passion to let's just bomb them, kill them all, and let God sort it out. Screw it. We'll just vaporize Karg Island. I completely get that point of view. I'm explaining to you why it hasn't happened yet. Donald Trump knows economically and, look at the poll numbers, politically, that's not possible. He doesn't have the political capital for that. When your approval rating is this low, you don't have the political capital to conduct major military operations on foreign soil. If you're a king, you don't. A prime minister, you don't. A president doesn't. When the public hates, frankly, hates you, you don't have political capital. And political capital is the currency you need to conduct foreign wars. But we're there, and we're there, and it is what it is right now. Trump is trying to hammer out a deal. And if you listen to people, or maybe you are one of these people who says, just kill them all and let God sort them out, and who cares, whatever happens. Again, I'm not going to criticize you at all. Foreign policy is complicated. But I'm explaining right now why that's not happening. It's not happening. UAE doesn't want it. Saudi Arabia doesn't want it. Kuwait doesn't want it. On top of that, what if we don't have the munitions to bomb from the air? You've heard all the reporting. Wasn't from me. It's been all over the news. What if we don't have the munitions to bomb it? Well, what's that mean? Now you're sending in the troops. Do you have any earthly idea how badly we are going to get annihilated at the midterms if we have troops dying on Iranian soil? And Trump knows that. He's well aware of that. That's why there aren't any there. Trust me. He knows. He's well aware. All right? I get your passion. That's the logistics behind it. Let's move on. We'll talk about storms, ninjutsu, these DSA candidates. How are they allowed to run as Democrats? Next.
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0: It is the Jesse Kelly Show on a Friday, an Ask Dr. Jesse Friday. Remember, you can email the show your love, your hate, your death threats, jesse@jessekellyshow.com. So I thought it would be helpful if we did a quick immigration update. You ready for that? An immigration update is going to go like this. There's a story. Dude gets busted. What did he do? He stole $1.5 million in COVID relief money. And he's a mayor. He's the mayor of Lawrence, Massachusetts. Busted. $1.5 million. So, what kind of a mayor would come in and promptly steal $1.5 million from COVID relief?
6: I don't speak perfect English. When I knock on door, never I promise to my constituency, I speak perfect English, but I make one promise. I move education forward.
0: Great. We're doing great here. Jesse, hurricane storm naming is the subject. Why not just number these storms rather than coming up with names? They're having... and having one group or another offended because the name sounds ethnic or whatever the offense of the day is. Here's why. You know, I don't give you a ton of parenting tips because what do I know about being a father? By the grace of God, the boys turned out pretty good, but I don't know anything about it. But I'll give you this one. The absolute worst thing you can do as a parent when your children are young is teach them that throwing a fit will give you positive results. And look, I know this is difficult, but when you're out in a restaurant, and I'm not talking about like a newborn, right? You can't do anything there, but let's say you've got a 2-year-old, 3-year-old, and they're throwing a fit, getting loud. I said I wanted chicken nuggets. Okay. You can respond one of two ways. The first way is, okay, calm down, honey. Let's get you some chicken nuggets. Or you can lean in and say, if you raise your voice one more time, you and I are going to go to the restroom for a couple minutes and you won't enjoy it. Shut your mouth and eat your dinner. Does that sound mean? Maybe it does sound mean. What that child has just done, that child has learned. The child's testing, always testing. What works? What doesn't work? Like my dog, Fred. Fred knows if you sit and look really cute, that's a great way to get table scraps. Your child is always learning what works. How do I get what I want? And more importantly, what won't get me what I want? Why don't my children smart off? I mean, don't get me wrong. They're a couple little smart Alex, but when they're in trouble or something like that, why don't they smart off? Because smarting off is going to make things so much worse for you. So much worse for you. Communists are exactly the same way. And people getting offended is exactly the same way. It's why you hear me make fun of people who email this show all the time and tell me how offended they are about this or offended they are about that. If you give those people what they want, if you give them the control they want over you, they will do it again and again and again and again and again without end. Ob does it to me. You know what she does? She'll put on sundress or shorts and cowboy boots. Certainly, if she wants something, she's going to be wearing cowboy boots and shorts because she knows I'm weak. And she knows that's going to be the moment where she can say, do you think I could get some extra stuff for my garden? And I'm going to say, all right, that's fine, because I'm weak, right? I've shown her my weaknesses. And she exploits them, which is heartless. Hey, dear sensei, I know you previously divulged some wisdom to your humble listening audience about your ninjutsu background, but I was wondering if you would be willing to share what, in your opinion, is the superior weapon of choice, nunchucks or a bow staff? Which is your preferred weapon? And like the Ninja Turtles, do you have a Master Splinter? Please don't say my name, as some ninjas like to remain in the shadows. Thank you for your time and consideration. First of all, I don't have a Master Splinter. I am the master. That's one. Second, I would have to say the bow staff is superior to nunchucks. And the reason I say that is this. As a dyed-in-the-wool Teenage Mutant Ninja Turtles fan from the time I was a young boy, Michelangelo was my favorite Ninja Turtle. And Michelangelo was the one who, by the way, Chris, they named an artist after him. Michelangelo was the one who had nunchucks. That was his weapon. I got a pair of nunchucks one time. They had pads on them, right? They not thick pads, though. They had pads on them. Do you have any idea how many times I hurt myself trying to do the Michelangelo stuff with the, and I tried. I really, really tried, and it never worked. And then I got to know this kid who's a really bad kid. He had a rough upbringing, whatever it is, what it is. I invited him over to my house one day. We were outside playing. Then we went in and played video games, which was awesome. Then I woke up the next day after he went home, and my nunchucks were gone. He stole my nunchucks. I know, Chris. I've never been more devastated my entire life. He ended up admitting it, and his mom made him give them back, and he had ruined them. He trashed them by the time he even gave them back. So I have a lot of nunchuck PTSD. I want to go with the bow staff. We've all been practicing with the bow staff our entire lives. Every time you grab a broom or a shovel or something like that, you've been preparing. Somebody's mad at me about Muslims. Next.

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2: 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What President Trump had to say today about the Strait of Hormuz. First, traffic and weather together.
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3: It's down to just over half an hour delay on I-10. It is shut down due to an accident westbound between Foster and Ackerman. About 35 minutes, maybe 40-minute delay, slowing you down from 2538 Trainer Hale. You are going to be forced onto the frontage road. Alternate route for you, if possible, take 1604 northbound or southbound. I'm Kat Cortez, News Radio 1200 WOAI.
2: Currently cloudy tonight, a low of 78. It's 90 degrees at the WOAI. OAI 24-hour weather center, our top story. Speaking in New York this afternoon, President Trump says the Strait of Hormuz will be declared U.S. territory soon. The president said Iran's been decimated. He also addressed higher gas prices, saying the cost is necessary if it means Iran won't have a nuclear weapon. The Apache helicopter is being grounded by the Army. The temporary grounding comes following last week's fatal Apache helicopter crash north of Austin. The crew based in Fort Hood were identified as Chief Warrant Officer DeAndre Huey and Warrant Officer Seth Olmsted. And American opinion about the economy is souring. The University of Michigan's Consumer Sentiment Index fell to 51, down from July's final reading of 55.2. It comes as consumers express concerns over increasing prices. News on demand at WOAI.com.
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3: 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We'll get back to it in just a moment. I have to play you this one. This is Emily Gallagher. She's an assemblywoman in New York. Listen to what she says.
4: Most of what we saw were crimes of poverty. People who are stealing things like toothpaste. People who are stealing things like, you know, soap. And that means if you're stealing those things, you need them.
3: They're just destroyers. They don't mean well. They're just destroyers. They know what they're doing is destroying society. They want to destroy society. They hate themselves. And by the way, anybody who's been in New York City knows exactly why the animals steal the toothpaste and the soap and the shampoo. And it's not because they're just super clean. And it's not because they're poor. And it's not because they need them. The animals steal all these things because then they go set up a table on a street corner where you're walking down the street in New York City. I'm not kidding. If you're there right now, you know what I'm talking about, but other people don't know it. You'll walk down the street and there will be a huge table set up of all these random goods. Wait a minute. There's allergy medication and I can get some toothpaste and he's got razors on sale. Where did this hobo come by all this stuff? They stole it and they're fencing it. And because communists are pro-criminal, they don't bust these things. That's the true reality. Oh, we got this one. This guy's upset. First of all, he sent a link. Listen, we're never clicking on any links. This is not going to happen. But then he got mad. Jesse, you are still silent on the issue. He put an exclamation point on it. You are possessed over communism, but silent on Islam taking over the country. You must have Muslim friends and are afraid to hurt their feelings. He put an exclamation point on that one and this one too. You are a coward. All right. So, listen, brother. You need to get off the internet.

0: That's one.
1: I am sure that you spend all day, every day, clicking on every social media link you can find. I know that. It comes through in four sentences. It comes through. It's not good for your mental health. It's time for you to take a break. Step away. That's one. Two. How do I know that from just the email? It's not just the email. I've talked about all kinds of things when it comes to mosques and Islamists and everything. I talk about that all the time. Why haven't you heard it? Because you are so mentally warped by this point in time, by so much time online. Anyone who says anything about any other subject is missing the real issue. And what is that issue? Well, it's, of course, the thing that you're obsessing over. You didn't even hear me. Your ears have stopped working because you've spent too much time online. And I'll tell you, I'm not even going to read your name, but I can tell already right off the bat that I know because of your name and the email, I know for a fact that you are older. And that is not an insult to older people. This is a warning to older people. And it's a warning I've put out there multiple times before. Please hear me if you are an older American. Social media. Social media, is it bad for this group or that group? Yes, it can be used for really a lot of good too, but can be used for a lot of bad. Are kids these days, are they too addicted to social media? Of course. I myself probably am, although X is really the only one I use. Of course they are. Social media is infinitely more damaging to older people than it is younger people. Infinitely more damaging. And do you know how I know this? I know this because, one, I have older people in my life, parents, in-laws, things like that, and I can't count how many times they have texted or sent me something that is completely bogus. But of course, they saw someone put it on Facebook and they took it hook, line, and sinker, and they ran with it without looking it up because no one's going to lie on Facebook. It's not that you're dumb. Technology moved faster than you did. I know because it happened to me. Technology moves faster than I intend to move, so I've backed off of it. I don't believe anything anymore because every time I would click on an AI picture or something, I would believe it. My kids would be all, "Dad, that's AI. Come on." So I just don't believe it all. You can sit around retired and you can obsess over any single issue you can imagine. And you can just browse and scroll and click all day long. And you can whip yourself into such a miserable frenzy. Do you know who cusses at me the most online on social media? People with gray hair. Not even kidding. People with gray hair and whiskers. 90% of the nasty, "Hey, you beeping idiot." 90% of those are people with gray hair and whiskers. What's going on there? I mean, I look at that person and I think, you should be making your grandchildren cookies and you're cussing me out online. You don't even know me. What's going on there? Too much time on those phones. Too much time on social media. Too much time obsessing over something. Now, what are you? You're a moron. Now you've obsessed your way into being an angry, bitter moron who cusses at strangers online. This guy just called me a coward over something he was blatantly wrong about. 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
1: 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Hey, Jesse, one thing I've been thinking about that doesn't make sense to me, how are the DSA candidates able to run in Democrat primaries as open members of a separate primary from the Democrats? Shouldn't they be running as third parties? Well, they don't register that way. Remember this. Now, I'll just tell you what it was like in my area back when I ran for Congress twice. Things may have changed, but this will give you some idea. If you want to, like, I wanted to run as the Republican for Congress down there. I wanted to be a Republican running for Congress. So I can't just register as a Republican and go down and say, put my name on the ballot. It doesn't work that way. I have to register as a Republican, and then there's a set number of signatures I have to get from people. And if I get enough, we'll call it 100. I believe it was a lot more than that, but we'll call it 100. I have to get 100 signatures from people who live in the district. If I reach my signature quota, these are not votes, remember, they're just signatures. If I reach my signature quota, then I can get on the ballot. And I had to do it. I worked for it. My people worked for it. Just setting up a tent. Hey, not asking you to vote, whatever. Just, can you put me on the ballot? You get enough of those signatures and turn them in and they get approved. I mean, it doesn't matter who you are, what you are, what you say you are. If I registered as a Republican and I got those signatures, enough signatures to get my name on the ballot, I can come out the next day and say, I'm a communist. I hate America. I'm going to be a Republican on the ballot running no matter what, because I already checked all the boxes. There aren't as many blocks as you may want or I may want on these things. It generally just comes down to relatively small and easy procedural things like gathering signatures. Isn't that unbelievably easy, by the way? Gathering signatures? We're not talking about some verification that you even live in the district or anything like that. Just go get signatures. Now, knowing that, and knowing how these communists group up all the time like sheep, how difficult do you think it would be for one of these DSA communists to gather the necessary signatures they need to get on the Democrat ballot? Democrats can't keep them off. They can't. I don't know what they're going to do. If you can't get them off, you're going to have to work with them. That's the way Democrats look at it now. Anyway, we have a lot more. Hang on.
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Jesse Kelly Show on a wonderful Friday. Remember, you can email the show, jesse@jessekellyshow.com. The subject of this one is tips for fans of the show. Hey, Jesse, I often listen to your show while I'm drinking. I've noticed these shows are the ones I like the most. This confirms my theory that of booze amplifying the drama. My girlfriend loves you too and hates that I drink. She loves that you always say, just keep struggling and you will win. Buddy, I don't think it sounds like you're struggling. It sounds like you're embracing it. Jesse, I'm in the suburbs of Denver and the filth of the city is making its way down here slowly but surely. Pile on the subhuman communists who are protecting illegals, increasing our taxes by way of fees, and stripping us of our Second Amendment rights, and I'm over it. I plan on putting my house up for sale the next 18 months or so. I'm moving to a neighboring free state where I plan to live on no less than 40 acres and live free. I told you that story about my buddy who was a Denver freak. He just fell in love with it back in the day. We would go down there, I've told you before, for various things, concerts and whatnot. And he just fell in love with it and got himself a great career in Denver. And then got himself to a point where he could really live anywhere. He had one of those traveling sales jobs. I mean, if you got an airport, you can live anywhere. But he's never going to leave Denver. He's a Denver guy. Ski freak, too. So he's just a total Denver guy. But found himself a dime, did the right thing, and put a ring on her finger, started making babies. Got his car. He lived in the burbs. Got his car stolen from his driveway one night. Then it happened again. Then he and his wife had a very quick conversation. It's time to leave. There's no stopping it. This is why I brought this up, and I almost hate bringing it up because the solutions to this are all bad. The problem is deadly, but fixing the problem is all bad. Blue states, now that there are no more guardrails on the communism of blue states, there's no evil they won't do. There's no criminal they won't turn loose. These are hostile foreign city-states operating inside the borders of the United States of America. What nation can survive hostile foreign city-states making war on it from within? Think about this.

0: I mean, I played this for you earlier from Sean Duffy, Transportation Secretary.
1: We've taken 26,000 vehicles out of service because the drivers don't speak English. We've taken 30,000 drivers off the roads because their licenses were illegally issued. We have partnered with ICE. We're doing sting operations over two-day periods of time over
0: 36,000. Where'd they come from? Blue states are so sick and evil now. They will hand out big rig licenses. They'll hand out CDLs to foreigners who don't even speak English. And then, well, California does this. They're famous for it. They don't stay inside the borders of California. That dirt ball who doesn't read, don't know how to read the road signs, doesn't care about your culture, certainly doesn't care about your family. That guy's driving on your highway, no matter where you are. All the solutions to this are bad. Because the solutions to this, if the communists won't allow fair elections, and we all know the communists won't allow fair elections in an area they control, is so if the people no longer have the power to reverse this inside the blue areas. I hate to even say it. It's going to require the federal government stepping in and smashing them. Now, I'm a free American. I like states' rights, limited government. But you can't have the state of California making war on the other 49 states. You can't have the city of Chicago making war on the other 49, or yeah, on all the other states in the country. This is the governor of New York talking about all the illegals. Remember, she just bragged publicly about giving $7 million in taxpayer money to illegals for their legal fees. This is the governor of New York.
2: The Statue of Liberty stands tall in our harbor. For generations, she's had a simple message. Bring me your tired, your poor, your huddled masses yearning to be free. And despite the utter lack of humanity and compassion coming out of Washington, that message still means something here in New York. It means that in this state, we treat all people with dignity and decency, regardless of how they got here.
0: New York took a bunch of murderers and sex offenders and opened up their jails to let them out on the streets so they couldn't be deported by ICE. That requires a federal response. You can't allow, because these people don't stay inside those borders. If they did, I'd say screw them. Screw them. You go live with them. They don't do that. But they're not monitoring that guy when they open up the jail cell. He might be right next to me. He might be standing in front of my home as we speak with a pickaxe in his hand. They don't keep him there. How do we deal with the communist revolution the Democrat Party has become? It's a big question. King of the analogy, this guy says. Just a thought. I wonder if deportations have been so slow, because if we were in fact to get 10 million people out, much less 100 million people, it would crash the economy. Think of how many businesses would close, homes vacated, sales dropping, and public businesses meaning stacks would plummet. Is there a way to do it quickly and keep things from crashing? What say you? I don't know that I would put it that way. Are there going to be times where it hurts really bad? Yes. Again, treat the mass importation of foreigners like a nation getting hooked on a drug. And we've been hooked on these foreigners for a long time. When you've been hooked on a drug for a long time, they become part of just how your body operates, how your mind operates. And it can be dangerous if you stop it just all at once, cold turkey. That's why they have drugs to help you get off of other drugs, to try to give you a soft landing on things. It's where we are. But look, it doesn't matter. To save the country, we have to deport 107 million. 107 million. Do you want to hear a great example of someone who has to go, along with a great lesson on how communists operate? I have Abdul El-Sayed's sister next.

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2: Iran is being badly defeated. I'm Lisa Lacera, Fox News. President Trump with that statement during a speech on New York's Long Island.
3: Pretty soon I'll be declaring the Hormuz Strait a territory of the United States.
2: The president saying no ships get through the strait unless the U.S. wants them to, and he again said Iran should not be allowed to have a nuclear weapon. A Kentucky woman in federal custody after authorities say she vandalized the World War II memorial in Washington, D.C. Melissa Farris remains in custody.
4: This happened yesterday on a busy day in Washington, D.C. with hundreds of tourists around. Park police were called to a report of a disorderly woman. They found bubbles in the World War II memorial. They believe some kind of cleaning agent was dumped into that. They found foam in the fountain area and found the phrase, quote, clean hands, dirty dollar sign, meaning money, in spray paint.
2: Fox's David Spahn. This comes weeks after President Trump claimed the reflecting pool was vandalized. Charges against the former Olympian accused in that case were dropped. What could have been a mid-air collision between two American Airlines jets avoided in the Phoenix area after a quick-thinking air traffic controller realized they had the same call sign.
5: Referring to one plane as American 2482 on the arrival, and the other American 2482 on the departure, making sure they didn't get too close to each other. The controller said he had never seen two planes with the same call sign nearly merge in the same place at the same time.
2: Fox's Kevin Uretsky. The FAA and American Airlines are investigating. A powerful magnitude 7.7 earthquake has struck off the coast of Indonesia. No immediate casualties or damage has been reported. A tsunami warning has been issued for Indonesia, and they're urging people to stay away from beaches and riverbanks. 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
6: They cleared an accident off of I-10 westbound at Foster. That was that multi-vehicle accident. Still a bit slow from FM 2538, Trainer Hill, and now it's a 20-minute delay. Doing much better. We do have the right lane blocked. To clean up is underway from an earlier accident that happened last night. 35 to Frontage Road, northbound between New Laredo Highway and Somerset, but the main lanes on the freeway are open. I'm Kat Cortez. Have a great weekend. 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